0: Moreno uses that speed up delivery. You're going to try to rush to get back and get forward. You're never going to swing right.
1: Ross takes low for ball three. Cueto does not give up a lot of home runs. Allowed only 15 homers in 219 innings of work. It's about one for every 13 innings or so. The 3-1. Ross cracks a drive into deep left center field. Back goes Hernandez near the wall. Hernandez makes a sliding catch on the warning track in deep left center. The Giants center fielder, Gorkys Hernandez, racing over into the alley, running parallel to the ivy, slid on his knees and caught that ball inches off the warning track. Great play.
0: Boy, that ball started hooking, and the wind blowing towards the right field foul pole probably pushed that ball away from Hernandez, is why he ended up running, as you said, Pat, parallel to the outfield wall and slid right in front of the bleacher, or right in front of the ivy in left center field. But a very nice play by the young center fielder.
1: John Lester will take a strike. Scoreless game, third inning. Cubs still without a base runner against Cueto. Lester takes outside for a ball. Lester drove in six runs, including an RBI on a dramatic safety squeeze bunt on July 31st. That was the Sunday night game against Seattle when the Cubs were down by six early. Came back to win one of the more dramatic wins of the year. And it was Lester who drove in the winning run with a bunt. Ball two, 2-1.
0: But you've always said you really believe John Lester's going to hit a home run. Why not tonight?
1: Be a good night for it. He swings and misses in the count 2-2. And that breeze is blowing favorably toward right. Maybe Cueto will make an off-speed mistake and John will launch one. The 2-2. Swing and a miss on a high fastball, strike three. Cueto is perfect through three. Cubs and Giants, no score. We go to the fourth. 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
1: Mark, thank you. Fourth inning, no score. The Giants have had the leadoff man on base in every inning. Singles by Hernandez, Pence, and Gillespie. But Hernandez was caught stealing, and Gillespie got picked off. Both runners cut down by Cubs catcher David Ross. So Lester has faced only one over the minimum. The Cubs offense, on the other hand, without a base runner against Johnny Cueto after three innings. Brandon Belt, the left-handed batting first baseman, leads it off. Nice to have Len Casper of Cubs Television along for the postseason on radio as Belt pulls a ground ball to Rizzo, gloves it. He'll take it to the bag unassisted, one down. Before Posey bats, 10 seconds for ID. 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
1: Len will drop by in the fifth inning, though, for a little play-by-play. Nice to have Len Casper here as Posey stands in. Former league MVP in 2012, Buster Posey, the pitch line to left. It'll fall for a base hit. Zobrist over near the line, picks it up, gets it back in. One out, single for Posey. Giants have their fourth hit, no score. The batter is Hunter Pence.
0: I remember when San Francisco was here in town earlier in the month of September. And I remember Joe Maddon talking to Bruce Bochy, and Boch talking about how he just felt like Posey was really running on fumes at that time. Really did not swing the bat well in that series at all. And you could just tell his bat was slow. And you can understand, he caught a lot of ball games. But you better believe he'll be ready to play now in October.
1: One away and a man on. Hunter Pence will take a slow curve for a strike. Posey, not a big base stealer at first. He did have six during the regular season. He was caught once. Fastball strike, a bullseye, knee-high outside corner. Called strike two. These two teams have some postseason history between them. 1989, they were in the National League Championship Series. The Giants won it 4-1. Big lead by Posey. He's not going to pitch to Pence. Fastball high. Posey almost daring Lester to make a pickoff throw.
0: Yeah, I like what John did there. John has either been very quick or he's held the ball or he's been in between the two. That time with Posey inching off, he just held the baseball on the mound for quite a while. Posey almost having to stop at first base.
1: Just outside, it's 2-2. One away in the inning, Buster Posey at first. Posey tonight playing in his 50th postseason game. That's the most in Giants history. Lester, the big, strong left-hander, working 2-2 on Pence. And the delivery lifted to right, slicing foul and back out of play down the right field line.
0: So far, the Giants hitters that have gotten to first base, their leadoffs and extended leadoff has not messed at all with the concentration of John Lester trying to make his pitches on the mound.
1: The 2-2 from the left-hander, Lester. Posey not running the pitch. Fly ball left field, playable for Zobrist. Routine chance, two down. Nice pitch by Lester, just enough in on the hands of Pence.
0: Yeah, and when you're getting in on the hands of hitters in a situation like this with that inside cutter, you've got some life on your pitches. Because as a hitter, as we were talking about at the start of the ballgame, you're so energized and so full of adrenaline, that fastball comes inside. Your bat feels as quick as it's ever felt. And for Johnny to get in on some of these Giant hitters, you know he's got good life on his heater.
1: Angel Pagan, switch hitter, batting right-handed. He flied to left his first time. No score, fourth inning, two down. Pagan will take low and outside for a ball. Seven of Pagan's 12 homers came right-handed, and he hit five as a left-handed batter. Outfield deep and straight away. 58 degrees at Wrigley, wind blowing toward right. This pitch just misses outside, and the count now is 2-0.
0: Boy, I'm looking at the replay of that last pitch. Might have been just a little off the plate away.
1: Mentioned the postseason history between the two teams. 1989, the NLCS, the Giants won that one, but the Cubs beat the Giants in a one-game wild-card tiebreaker at the end of the 98 season. Here's the 2-0. Just outside. Lester wanted that one. It's 3-0 on Pagan.
0: All three of these pitches by Lester have been just off or on the outside corner, depending on which team you're rooting for, you might say, but their ball borderline pitches away.
1: The 3-0 to Pagan, and he takes a strike, 3-1. Todd Tishner calling balls and strikes. Keep an eye on Posey on 3-1. Lester not paying a lot of attention to the runner. The pitch, fly ball to shallow left, coming in Zobrist, and he misses the ball. It bounces past him. Posey will go to third, and he'll hold at third. Zobrist may have lost the ball in the lights. He came in, slid, reached for the ball, and missed it. I don't know if he got a glove on it. The ball bounced behind him, and runners now are at second and third with two down.
0: Yeah, that's accurate. He came in, he slides for this ball, and just doesn't catch it. It's about, maybe a foot off the ground as he's sliding coming in. His palm is up, and he just tries to catch it, misses it, does not get leather on it, and it goes past him. And, Pat, to your point, he might have lost that ball in the light towers behind the first base dugout. So second and third now and two outs.
1: Brandon Crawford, dangerous left-handed batter, at the plate. The crowd senses the importance of this moment. Men at second and third. Pitch to Crawford is a strike.
0: The ball that Pagan hit was ruled a double.
1: Two base hit for Pagan. Came on a 3-1 pitch. Had that been a 3-2 pitch, Posey might have scored on that play. Here's the 0-1. Swinging a chopper foul right side. Listen to these fans. Two strikes on Crawford. What pitch do you want to see, Ron?
0: I'd like to see the cutter down and away. See if he can get the strikeout. Probably try to throw it off the plate away.
1: Everybody is standing. The 0-2 by Lester. On the way. Looped foul off to the left out of play. Good fastball in on the hands.
0: Yeah, that was a pitch. Johnny, actually, that might be the very first pitch of the ball game that he missed his spot. David Ross was set up away. Didn't get the ball down and away, but did elevate it up above the zone.
1: Crawford, a dangerous man in the clutch. 84 RBIs. Here comes the 0-2 from Lester. Fly ball foul, left side, twisting down the left field line, out of play. Posey singled with one away. Pagan credited with a double. You know, as good of a defensive player as Zobrist is, that he thinks he should have caught that ball in left. And I think we will find out after the game that he lost it in the lights. That's what I'm guessing. Second and third, two down. Lester's 0-2. Ground ball slowly to short. Charging, gloving, Russell throws to Rizzo. Got him! Lester gets out of it. Crawford bounces out to short. Giants don't score. They leave a pair in scoring position. We go to the bottom of the fourth inning. Cubs nothing, Giants nothing. 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
16: Lester made a big pitch to get Brandon Crawford. Now the Cubs, Ron, will start going through the order for the second time against Johnny Cueto. What do you think are some of the things they may have learned the first time through?
17: Well, you got to be prepared when you step in the batter's box for that quick pitch. If he's in the windup, that's one. Two, I think his best pitch has been the cutter so far in the ballgame. And it's been the backdoor cutter to the lefties he's thrown. That's the other thing. But I go along with you, Pat. I really believe that the best pitch you might have to hit either is the first or second pitch of the at-bat.
16: Well, it'll be Dexter Fowler, Chris Bryant, and Anthony Rizzo. Coming up, the Giants have 5 hits against Lester, but no runs. and a huge sigh of relief from Ben Zobrist when that inning ended.
17: Boy, there's no worse feeling in the world than having something like that happen, and John Lester pitched his way right out of it.
16: Fowler leads off the Cubs' fourth, and the pitch on the way to Dexter is taken down low, ball one. Lester has given up five hits but no walks, and he has one strikeout. Fans won't strike out with Gold Coast Bank. Visit goldcoastbank.net today. Fowler pokes it foul down the left field line, and the count 1-1. Just getting started in a best of five series. We'll be right back out here tomorrow night, an hour earlier at 7:08 p.m. Fowler takes upstairs, ball two, 2-1. Kyle Hendricks will start for the Cubs. At this point, the Giants have not yet named their starter. Fowler hits a smash up the middle, glove by Crawford behind second. Good play, throws out Fowler. Here's a case of a guy being positioned properly.
17: Yeah, this ball's pretty well struck going back through the middle, but Crawford fields this ball in one hop right back up the middle, as you said, Pat, and that's that abbreviated shift, and it ended up working out very well for Crawford.
16: Nothing-nothing game. Here is Chris Bryant. Johnny Cueto's pitch to Chris. Fastball away. Ron, you've seen and played in many pitchers' duels over the years. Many times they are decided by one long ball. The 1-0 to Bryant. Cracked in the air. Deep left field. Back goes Pagan. It's over his head. It bounces up against the wall. Bryant hustling to second. Slides a double. Bryant just missed a long ball, hit a deep line drive over the head of Pagan, short hopping the wall in left, and the Cubs get their first hit, and it's a double by Chris Bryant.
17: Boy, just a line drive, top spin bullet off the bat of Bryant. One hops the outfield wall where there's no ivy in those doors in left field down the line. And boy, if he'd waited one more click, that ball's long gone, but a top spinner, but an absolute bullet one hop off the left field wall.
16: Chris hustling immediately out of the box, and the play not all that close at second. Here's Anthony Rizzo stepping in, the team's RBI leader with 109. Fans are turning inside out in their seats. Rizzo takes a strike. Second straight at bat, Rizzo has taken a fastball right down the middle on the first pitch.
17: Well, we've seen Anthony do that a lot throughout the season. He is staying with his normal program. There will come a time where he'll cut one loose and swing at that first pitch heater.
16: Bryant at second, one away. Scoreless game, fourth inning. Breeze blowing out toward right. The 0-1, Rizzo drills it foul deep to right. With that double by Chris Bryant, we remind you to pick up Majestic's official Cubs Cool Base jersey at Chicago Locker Room by Lids or go to lids.com. Cubs with a scoring chance. The 0-2, fouled away. Anthony spoiled a good pitch.
17: Yeah, it's kind of surprised. Cueto, after Anthony hit one out of the stadium foul into the light tower down the right field line, he went back to the fastball, but away. And Anthony, pitch was probably off the plate a few inches, and Anthony, as you said, Pat, spoiled.
16: One away in the inning. Chris Bryant led the league in run scoring. He's leading at second base. He scored 121 runs for the Cubs. The 0-2 from Cueto to Rizzo. Anthony takes outside. Fans hoping that Rizzo can drive in the game's first run so that the fans can make even a louder noise, if that's possible. Boy, the atmosphere is unbelievable tonight.
17: Think the fans are ready to start playing playoff baseball here at Wrigley?
16: Absolutely. The 1-2. Rizzo fouls another tough pitch away. That looked like a breaking ball down near the shins. Anthony spoiled it. Stayed alive.
17: Big hole on the left side of the infield. Crawford now way up the middle still. Anthony hits a ground ball where the shortstop normally would be playing. The Cubs will have a run.
16: Conference between the catcher Posey and the pitcher Cueto. Chris Bryant had 77 extra base hits in the regular season. Anthony Rizzo at the plate had 79. The first Cubs teammates with 75 or more extra base hits in the same season since 1930, when Hack Wilson and Kai Kai Kyler turned the trick. The 1-2. Inside, Rizzo getting a good look at these pitches, Ron. He has spoiled a few with fouls. Took another close pitch. Let's see if his perseverance pays off in a hard hit ball somewhere.
17: Yeah, he had a good look at that inside fastball from Cueto. Is down and in.
16: The 2-2. Anthony, it's a ground ball to the right side. Tomlinson, the second baseman, throws to first in time. Bryant goes to third. Good off-speed pitch by Cueto. Rizzo a little bit out in front. Two down. It's up to Ben Zobrist. And let's see if Ben can drive in the game's first run.
17: Yeah, kind of an odd pitch sequence for Cueto. He went with all hard stuff. Fastballs. One in, then four away from Anthony. One down and in, and then went with the changeup. And after all those fastballs, Anthony was out in front.
16: Zobrist, a switch hitter, batting left-handed. Bryant at third, two down, no score, fourth inning. And Zobrist lines one to second, gloved by Tomlinson. On the short hop, a diving play, and he throws out Zobrist to end the inning. That ball had base hit written all over it. The second baseman lunging to his left, short hopped a one-hop smash and made the play to first. Each team threatens in the fourth inning. Neither team scores. Len Casper joins us in a moment. After four, Cubs nothing, Giants nothing. 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
33: Hey, Mark, nice to be with you. What a night here at Wrigley Field. As Pat mentioned, we're in the mid to upper 50s. With clear skies above and a scoreless tie as the Giants will bat here in the fifth inning. Second baseman Kelby Tomlinson, who just made a fine defensive play to keep this game scoreless. And the big left-hander John Lester deals low and outside for ball one. John's worked around some traffic tonight, Ron.
17: Yeah, he's given up some leadoff hits, but with the help from his buddy David Ross, they have done a very good job of keeping this game scoreless.
33: Low again. 2-0 the count. Bryant was playing about even with a bag and really hugging the line at third. Pretty straight up in the middle of the diamond. Rizzo off the bag at first. Lester into his motion. The 2-0 is in for a strike.
17: Well, you talk about Johnny has given up 5 hits in this ballgame. But other than one or two pitches I can think of, he has had pinpoint control, just trying to keep the ball on either corner of the plate and down.
33: Lester Holm on a 2-1, and it just missed the outside corner. He wanted the call, did not get it. From Todd Titchener, it's 3-1.
17: I'm taking a look here in our booth. The monitor.
33: Maybe low?
17: Ooh, I guess so. That's a pretty good pitch.
33: Definitely was over the plate. The 3-1 now is chopped foul up along third. John Lester making his 15th career postseason start. Among current pitchers on playoff teams, only his teammate John Lackey and Cole Hamels of the Rangers have made more starts in the playoffs. Three balls, two strikes on Tomlinson. Nobody out, no score, fifth inning, and a swing and a foul to right in the air, out of play.
3: Lester had the win, Len, as you know, in the 2007 World Series clinching game for the Red Sox against Colorado at Coors Field. He's got a career ERA of 2.85 in the postseason. Not bad.
33: Pitching for three different teams in the playoffs, the Red Sox, the Oakland Athletics, and now the Chicago Cubs. And now David Ross will head out and have a conversation with his lefty before a 3-2 pitch. Ron, I mean, we're in a scoreless tie. We've seen a lot of tight, well-pitched games so far here in the playoffs, and one critical mistake can be the ball game. So you might see a few more trips to the mound in this series.
17: Boy, and especially as in this ball game too, in particular, as this game continues on, both guys and both catchers wanting to make sure they're on the same page with their starting pitcher.
33: Here's another 3-2 from Lester, and Tomlinson takes a call, strike three on the outside corner. One away here in the Giants' fifth.
17: Well, that's a good pitch by John. It's that little cut fastball right on the outside corner. And we talked about his pinpoint control on either side of the plate. This pitch wasn't a strike until it got to home plate. Starts out away in angles towards that outside corner. Great pitch.
33: Now Gillespie, the third baseman, single in the third, but then he was picked off by David Ross. And a broken bat flare out in the shallow right center. It's the second baseman Baez out to make the grab, two down.
3: The strikeout, Len, a reminder, fans won't strike out with Gold Coast Bank. 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
33: Johnny Cueto with two outs. Nothing, nothing, fifth inning. And you hear the Cueto chants from the Cubs fans here at Wrigley Field. He probably enjoys it at this point.
17: He plays the game like he enjoys the game, don't you think?
33: He sure does.
17: I mean, I know he has never been a Cub, but I have enjoyed watching him play this game.
33: Yeah, you enjoy his starts except for when he's facing the Cubs and he takes a strike from John Lester. Cueto has allowed just one hit through the first four, and that was a one-out double to Chris Bryant in the fourth inning. Giants have five hits off Lester. There's a bunt attempt by Cueto, and he couldn't hold up, and he whiffed. It's 0-2.
17: Cueto only hit 114 in the regular season. He's trying to do anything to get on base.
33: Well, some fans are standing here. Lester has not technically worked a 1-2-3 inning yet. The pitch. Cueto bunts, foul, and that's strike three. And the home plate umpire, Todd Titchener, I think didn't realize that it was strike three. John Lester looked at him and said, "Hey, man, the inning is over." And John is absolutely right. So he works a 1-2-3 top of the fifth. We are still scoreless midway in the fifth. From Wrigley Field, it's game one of the NLDS on the Score and the Xfinity Cubs Radio Network.
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2: That ball is going for a home run. Javier Baez with a home run to left. Cubs lead 1-0.
1: Tonight's game is game one of the 2016 National League Divisional Series against the San Francisco Giants on October 7th, 2016.
3: A reminder that you could always get a hold of the broadcast booth at Pat and Ron 670, also, excuse me, at Mark Grody Sports. And we have, of course, the luxury of having Len Casper with us throughout this entire postseason run. And if the Cubs do win any of these games, we'll have Len Casper down on the field for our post-game coverage, grabbing a player or two like he did last year during the St. Louis Cardinals series and in the playoffs. So, Len, we are happy to have you with us, and I know you look forward to getting down on the field because that would mean that the Cubs won.
4: Absolutely, and I think about the clinching win over the Cardinals. Man, was that fun. Cubs know how to celebrate, that's for sure, and they like to do it. Let's see. 11 more times, right? Something like that. 3 plus 4 plus 4. Addison Russell will lead off the Cubs' fifth. Still nothing. Johnny Cueto on the mound for San Francisco, and his first pitch is right down the middle for a strike.
5: Yeah, there's only 11 more wins, right, for the rest of the season?
4: That's
5: all we need. 2016, that'd be a good number.
4: Cueto turns and throws on an 0-1, and it's downstairs for a ball. One ball, one strike. Got a long way to go tonight, but game two tomorrow night is an interesting matchup on the mound. Former Cub Jeff Samardzija, here's a quick pitch by Cueto. It's off the outside corner. 2-1 against the Major League earned run average leader, Kyle Hendricks. That'll be a fun matchup.
5: Yeah, it really will. Cubs did some damage against Samardzija the last time they faced him. And Kyle, as you said, the ERA leader in the National League. In all of baseball, actually.
4: Cueto's 2-1, a swing and a foul tip. That pitch was elevated, 94 on the fastball from Cueto, 2-2.
5: Cueto really hasn't thrown many pitches in the middle of the plate, and that goes for John Lester also. How many pitches have been really hittable in this ballgame? Not many.
4: Not many at all. Long look by Cueto. Hands together at the belt. And I think Russell just requested time. And Todd Titchener granted it. Righty versus righty. Cueto against Russell with Jason Hayward on deck. And Cueto continues to look to get the sign. Now he's ready, and the 2-2 pitch. And Russell with a spoiler swing, able to tap it foul on a changeup. Sometimes, Ron, and the Cubs, I think, are very good at this, and that is not necessarily trying to foul the ball, but just hang in there. Hang in there. And the Giants are very good at that as well.
5: Yeah, both ball clubs. And that was a point of emphasis as we talked to Joe Maddon this second half of the season.
4: Another quick pitch is high from Cueto, and he's filled it up, 3-2.
5: And then to take it a step farther, that was the one thing when Joe had the meeting after the Cubs had clinched. If there was one focus for the Cubs offense in those last few weeks, it was just that.
4: Here comes a 3-2 from Cueto, and Russell fouls again back to the screen. And a good battle brewing here to start the Cubs' fifth. Nothing, game one, best of five. First team to win three advances to the National League Championship Series. Cueto kicks and fires on a 3-2, swing and a miss, strike three. He had a little hitch in that windup, a little bit of a pause. And that has to mess up the timing of a hitter at least a little bit.
5: Yeah, he comes, he gets set on the mound, steps back, and then that front leg comes up and he just holds that position. and then ends up throwing and buzzing a good 93-mile-an-hour fastball in there. Now, he's done that and thrown the change and also the good fastball past Addison.
4: So Cueto now has four strikeouts against no walks. In fact, neither pitcher has dealt a free pass to this point. Jason Hayward with one out, swings and misses for strike one. Jason Hayward with one out, swings and misses for strike one. Hayward had that big game against the Giants here at Wrigley Field.

0: And because of the ballpark in San Francisco being so deep in that corner and right center, the distance that Hayward had to go and then dove for that ball. But what an athlete he is. That was one of the best catches we've seen all year.
1: Two down here in the fifth. It's Javier Baez, and the Giants will overshift to the left on the infield. So Tomlinson is playing to the third base side of second. And the only guy between first and second is Brandon Belt. And Baez flares one the other way into right for a base hit. That's a two-out single for Baez, and only the Cubs' second hit of the night. And it'll give David Ross an opportunity.
0: Well, I like the approach by Baez as he takes this fastball, waits on it. No stride either, Len. That's the other thing. He got rid of the late kick there and just shot that ball the other way. And now, really, there's only been two really hard-hit balls by the Cubs. One was David Ross, and it was a great play by Hernandez in left center field, diving on the track.
1: Do you think Baez might consider running here? The Cubs have not had many chances, only their second base runner.
0: They definitely might. Baez with a good lead now at first, and Cueto steps off. I think he heard you.
1: Javier was 12 out of 15 this season, and stolen base attempts. Cueto now from the stretch, and he fires over to first. Baez is back. Sometimes just getting that starting pitcher to pitch from the stretch can throw him off a little bit. And again, he's only had to do it now for three batters here tonight. Ross fly to the warning track and deep left center his first time up. Nice grab by Gorkys Hernandez. Ball one is low. Cubs nothing. Giants nothing. Bottom of the fifth. The Giants played a scoreless tie into the ninth in the National League wildcard game before Connor Gillespie hit a three-run homer off Jerry's Familia in the ninth. 1-0 on Ross. Now Cueto fires to first again, and Baez is back.
0: Javi definitely looks a little antsy, you might say, at first base. He has gotten a big lead. Cueto has a very good pickoff move. He has very quick feet on the mound, and that, with a short arm swing, usually is what is needed for a right-hander to be quick to first.
1: Here's a pitch to Ross. It's outside for a ball. 2-0 on the Cubs catcher. Pat mentioned earlier, Cueto started the All-Star game for the National League. Second time Cueto has been an All-Star in his career. And the pitch to Ross, big cut and a miss. 2-1.
0: Boy, once again, Cueto gets behind in the count, and he comes with a good heater, but where's the pitch? Right up underneath the hands of David Ross, where you can't get extension.
1: David was trying to do some major damage with that swing, and why not, right? 2-0. Air it out. Runner at first, two outs. Cubs batting in the fifth. And the pitch to Ross is high. 3-1. The pitcher, Lester, waiting on deck.
0: Well, if I was David, I would be cheating on this fastball inside. I would look in and look hard, and if you hook it, foul, so be it. But I would not be tardy if he threw me a fastball in.
1: The 3-1 on the way, swing and a miss. And it's 3-2. It was a fastball, and he gave a good aggressive cut.
0: Yeah, good location once again by Cueto. Only this one was not inside. It was on the outer third of home plate.
1: So Belt will now play behind Baez with a 3-2 count. Action time here for Baez. And now Cueto steps off. One quick note. Cueto has famous hair, the dreadlocks. You know, he styles them himself. He just rolls the locks between his palms. Sometimes will roll them in the dugout during games.

0: That'd be a good look for you, Ron.
1: Hmm.
0: Here's a 3-2 and Ross fouls. It's just a suggestion. You might have to grow your hair out for about a year.
1: I don't know if I have enough hair to where I could go with that. Now, Pat does have a little more hair. Now,
0: Pat has a good head of hair. You're right. 3-2 the count. Runner at first, two outs.
1: My partner gave you the thumbs up. Maybe he's going to go with that next spring training. You never know.
0: I'm not sure that's what he meant. Another 3-2 to Ross. Swing and a miss. And that will end the inning. Boy, these two starting pitchers have been really good tonight. And we will go to the sixth inning from Wrigley Field. It is the opener of the National League Division Series. Cubs nothing, Giants nothing. This is The Score and the Xfinity Cubs Radio Network.
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3: Thanks to Mark Grody for chiming in. Thanks also to Len Casper. Nothing-nothing game as we move to inning number six. John Lester and Johnny Cueto matching each other pitch for pitch. Giants out hitting the Cubs 5-2. But in terms of overall hard contact, I would say it's just about even.
1: Yeah, there's only been a few balls in the game that have been well struck. Both pitchers have done a great job with command of their pitches. And, you know, there's been very few pitches in the middle of the plate. And guys have made their pitches. Both of them have done a pretty good job of the back and forth in changing speeds.
3: Gorky's Hernandez will lead off the San Francisco sixth inning. Scoreless game, the left-hander Lester fires. Hernandez takes a slow curve and it misses for ball one. He showed bunt. Hernandez had a bunt single to lead off the game, but then was caught stealing on a cannon-like throw by David Ross to second base. Curveball floats in for a strike. Ross also picked a runner off, Connor Gillespie, after his leadoff single in the third. Giants had men at second and third with two outs in the fourth, but Lester got Brandon Crawford to bounce out to short. That was the biggest out that Lester has gotten so far. Here's the 1-1, low and inside. Lester's pitch count still nice and low at 64. Johnny Cueto, I believe, at 74 through five innings. Gorky's fouls it away, and it's 2-2.
1: Yeah, there's really been no wasted pitches. There's, you know, both guys have been really at the top of their game in the first half of this ballgame.
3: Cubs have had one man, Chris Bryant, on a one-out double in the fourth, reach scoring position. He ended up being stranded at third. Curveball floats low and inside. 3-2. Fine play by Kelby Tomlinson, the Giants' second baseman, on a ball hit by Ben Zobrist that would have driven in Bryant from third, ended the fourth inning. That's the closest the Cubs have come to scoring. David Ross hit a warning track fly ball that was caught by the man at the plate, Gorky's Hernandez. Gorky's made a terrific sliding catch on the track. The 3-2. Line toward short, caught by Russell. Almost sounded like a broken bat. It's out number one, Ron.
1: Yeah, that's that cut fastball. Got in on Hernandez as John with that late movement coming in on the right-handed hitters, and that one really jammed Hernandez. He squared it up, but probably hit it off the label of the bat.
3: Here's Brandon Belt. Ron, you were a middle-of-the-order batter in your big league career. You got into a nothing-nothing game in the sixth inning like right now. Are you thinking more about long balls and swinging maybe a little bit harder? As Brandon Belt swings and fouls it back, it's 0-1.
1: Thinking about hitting the ball out of the ballpark, yes. The way I would do that, instead of swinging harder, I would start guessing maybe a little more and looking for certain pitches, either early in the count and just sitting on that pitch, or if I got ahead in the count and really trying to launch one.
3: The 0-1 to Belt, low and outside, 1-1. The wind continues to favor left-handed batters, the breeze blowing toward right. There has not really been a ball hit by either team deep to the right side of second base. Here's the 1-1. Belt takes a breaking ball away, 2-1. Boy, Lester, and this was typical during the regular season as well. When he's missing tonight, it's just by an inch or two. Tremendous control. Scoreless game, sixth inning, one down, nobody on. The 2-1, fouled at the plate by Belt, 2-2.
1: Boy, and as you say that, Pat, it's both sides of the plate. That last fastball, that was a sinker from John Lester running it in on Brandon Belt.
3: Lester in World Series play is a perfect 3-0 in his career. Beat Colorado once, beat the Cardinals twice back in 2013 as a Red Sox. A swing and a miss, strike three on a high fastball. Now, Brandon Belt, that swing light right there looked to me like he was trying to launch one.
1: Yeah, he got a little long in his swing, maybe trying to overswing just a little. Johnny elevated that fastball and threw it right past him.
3: Third strikeout for Lester. Fans won't strike out with Gold Coast Bank. Visit goldcoastbank.net today. Two outs. Here's Buster Posey. Posey has flied out and singled. The pitch to Buster, grounded back to the mound, fielded by Lester. The ball sticks in his glove. Lester runs over and steps on first base. The ball stuck in the leather between two of the fingers. Lester didn't even try to extricate the ball. He just ran over to first base, one unassisted. Three up, three down. We go to the bottom of the sixth inning. Cubs nothing, Giants nothing. 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
2: Recapping the scores from today, if you did not hear them, the Dodgers beat the Nationals 4-3, and that was a Game 1 situation. Game 2 is tomorrow, Rich Hill against Tanner Roark. Also, Cleveland shuts out Boston 6-0. Corey Kluber over David Price. Lonnie Chisenhall with a three-run homer for the Indians, who are up 2-0 in that series. Game 3, Sunday in Boston. It'll be Clay Buchholz against Josh Tomlin. Meantime, Toronto beat Texas today 5-3, walloping five home runs on the day, including Edwin Encarnacion and Troy Tulowitzki. The Blue Jays up 2-0 in the series. Game 3, Sunday night in Toronto. Patrick.
3: Mark, thank you. Cueto, at 74 pitches, he made a lot of those pitches in the fifth inning. Only one man reached, but the Cubs able to work some deep counts. As John Lester leads off the bottom of the sixth inning, nothing game, takes outside for a ball. Well, we mentioned sometimes during the season when there was an excellent pitcher like Cueto on the other side, Here's the pitch to Lester, and that's in for a strike, 1-1. Sometimes, to be very honest with it, about it, you get to a point where you say, our best chance to win this game is after this guy leaves.
0: Yeah. Try to get him out of the game.
3: Here's the 1-1, a swing and a miss by Lester out in front of a change.
0: Well, when you look at this ballgame, both guys have a great command. They've had thrown some very good off-speed pitches. There really hasn't been many good swings of the bat.
3: Check swing. Did he go? Yes, he did. John tried to check on a high fastball from Cueto and couldn't do it.
0: I'd love to see the percentages of pitches in the middle third of the plate in this ballgame, but that's a really low number.
3: Six strikeouts for Cueto. There has not been a base on balls. Here is Dexter Posey. Fowler, with Buster Posey behind the plate. I was thinking about Buster making the final out, hitting the ball that stuck in Lester's glove. As Dexter Fowler will face Cueto, the pitch to Dex. Hitting in the air, deep to right, but he pulled it foul, and this ball is back out of play. It had plenty of distance. And just on that foul ball run, you can tell how much of an effect the wind could have on a fair ball.
0: Yeah, that ball really took off. It got about halfway to the outfield, and the ball is really flying towards that right field foul pole.
3: There's a strike, 0-2. Lester had that happen in a regular season game, either this year or last, and he ended up tossing the entire glove with the ball stuck in it all the way to Anthony Rizzo. Pitches inside for a ball. It's 1-2.
0: Yeah, that was last year. He got hot one hopper, and it stuck between the fingers of his glove. This time he did it, and he just ran over there himself.
3: A ball and two strikes on Fowler, the next offering. Just outside, it's 2-2. No activity in either bullpen. The Cubs with only two hits against Cueto. A double by Bryant and a single by Baez. The 2-2. Fowler pulls it foul on the ground. Off-speed delivery. After Fowler bats, we'll pass along a 10-second station ID break. Pence deep and right, about 15 feet shy of the track. Scoreless game, sixth inning. Game one of the best of five.
0: Boy, now with two strikes, a huge gap in right center field. Hernandez playing way around towards left center, and Pence playing to pull and right.
3: Fowler strikes out, swinging on an off-speed pitch. Back-to-back strikeouts for Cueto before Bryant bats. 10 seconds for station ID. 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
3: With Ron Coomer, Pat Hughes at Wrigley, here is Chris Bryant. Let's see if he can get a hold of one. And Chris swings and fouls it back. Jumped on that first pitch. Bryant drilled a double, one hopping the wall in left back in the fourth inning. Guarding the line at third is Gillespie. Outfield deep and straight away. Here's the 0-1. Bryant takes outside for a ball. Most of Chris's home runs, Ron, go to left or left center, occasionally to dead center. Only infrequently will he homer to right.
0: Yeah, the wind blowing out, as you said, to right field. But if Chris gets a hold of one to left, it'll definitely go out of here.
3: Bryant checking and taking a strike. Chris thought it was down low, kind of shaking his head. A ball and two strikes. Cueto has struck out three in a row. Bryant takes down low for a ball. Now Cueto's pitch count up to 88.
0: Cubs have done a good job of at least extending their at-bats. Only got two hits in the ballgame, but they have pushed the pitch count up.
3: Cueto made as many as 118 pitches in a game against Colorado this year. Bryant swings and misses on a changeup in the dirt, strike three. Cueto strikes out the side, and the pitcher's duel continues. We go to the seventh inning. Cubs nothing, Giants nothing. 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
2: Just a reminder that each and every single Cubs playoff game can be heard right here on Cubs Radio, 670 AM, The Score. However long the run lasts, and we would like it to last a long time. Patrick.
3: Seventh inning, a tight, tense pitcher's duel, nothing-nothing game. John Lester will go to work on Hunter Pence here in the seventh inning. Great to see Kerry Wood dropping by our booth, visiting with Kerry. He and Ryan Dempster, another one of our favorites, they're both going to team up and sing Take Me Out to the Ball Game at the end of this half inning. Pence has one of the Giants' five hits. Pence, oddly, Ron, hits right-handed pitching better than lefties. He pops it up foul, and this ball is going to be out of play, and it's a significant difference. Pence, a right-handed batter, hits 302 against right-handers and only 256 against lefties.
0: Yeah, he really likes the ball away from them to get them arms extended, not out towards the pitcher, but away from him. And if Johnny can stay in on the hands of Pence, good things should happen for the Cubs.
3: Pence swings and misses. There was a pitch right in on the hands right after you said it. Nothing and two. What do you want to see here, Ron?
0: Same thing. I wouldn't change a thing. I would keep pounding him inside with that cutter.
3: Lester, the big, strong left-hander, holds that glove right in front of his chest, slowly rocks back and fires. Ground ball out to second base, fielded by Baez, throws to first, and it's just in time. Baez a little bit nonchalant. Pence is one of those all-out, always hustling guys. And that play almost was too late by Baez. Just did get Pence.
0: When a right-handed hitter is out in front and rolls over a ground ball, you end up getting out of the box extremely quick. We've seen Chris Bryant do that same thing and beat out ground balls in the infield.
3: No score, Cubs and Giants, seventh inning. One away, bases empty for Angel Pagan. Switch hitter batting right-handed, pops it up. Should be an easy play for Baez. Backpedaling, the second baseman makes the catch. And that's out number two. Two gone. It brings up Brandon Crawford. Lester retired Crawford in the fourth inning with men at second and third. He got him on a routine ground ball to short. And that's the biggest out that Lester has gotten in this game. A reminder, the seventh inning stretch is sponsored by your locally owned Citgo, fueling good. Here's the pitch to Crawford. It's low and inside for a ball. It's 1-0. Kerry Wood and Ryan Dempster both going to sing from our booth. Here's the 1-0. Fly ball to left field. It's going to be caught by Zobrist. 1-2-3 inning for Lester. No score, middle of the seventh inning. 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Here's Kerry Wood and Ryan Dempster.
2: Wood and Ryan Dempster.
4: 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Nice and loud, all right, here we go! 0-1!

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24: Johnny Cueto, still on the mound for the Giants. His first pitch will be his 90th of the night. Nothing game. Rizzo has taken the first pitch for a call strike in his first two at-bats. Here he hits a ground ball, right side, diving stop by Tomlinson. He gets up and throws out Rizzo. Another terrific play by Kelby Tomlinson, the second baseman. Another ball that had base hit written all over it.
25: That's the second ball that was hit towards Tomlinson, one by Zobrist that he saved a run. And this one, he goes way out into the outfield grass to get to this ball and make a play.
24: Scoreless game. Here's Ben Zobrist. Tomlinson robbed Zobrist back in the fourth inning. It was the third out of that inning. And Chris Bryant was at third base at the moment. Zobrist takes down low. Ben drilled 18 home runs during the regular season. And 14 of the 18 came as a left-handed batter. And that's the way he swings right now. Zobrist takes outside. It's ball two.
25: It was really hot, too, in that last series in Cincinnati. He had the driver out during that series, hitting some home runs in that series. A couple long line drive balls into the bleachers and right.
24: He takes a strike, 2-1. Cueto from the Dominican Republic fires. High ball, 3-1. So you have an advantageous count. You got a left-handed batter with power. What's Ben Zobrist looking for here, Ron?
25: Well, the last pitch was a changeup. I got to believe Ben's going to look for a fastball and something he can pull. We'll see if Cueto gives in and throws the heater if he goes off speed.
24: Fastball strike, and it was a hurry-up motion by Cueto. Zobrist has not taken the bat off his shoulder. The count 3-2.
25: Yeah, that was the fastball inside. But, Pat, as you said, totally different windup as he just steps back and then comes right at the hitter. Really no windup at all.
24: Scoreless game, seventh inning, one down. Cueto takes some extra time, and Zobrist backs away. Cueto changing speeds efficiently tonight. Here comes the 3-2. Zobrist will take strike three called. And that's out number two. Strikeout number nine for Johnny Cueto, and the batter is Addison Russell.
25: It's pitch from Cueto. It starts out away and cuts back over that outside corner. That's been a good pitch for Cueto all night. And that one just catches the corner away at 93 miles an hour. So he's still got a lot of life on that fastball at 96 pitches.
24: Addison Russell at the plate. Swings and misses.
4: Addison has flied to right and struck out. Cueto at 97 pitches. He is due to bat third in the eighth inning, by the way. A breaking ball is swung on and missed. Nothing and two. I would doubt that Russell will see anything in the strike zone here.
25: Yeah, he's seen some off-speed pitches, and they've all been down and away.
4: The 0-2, bouncing ball to third, glove by Gillespie, straightens up, sidearms it to first, and that ends the inning. 1-2-3, we go to the eighth inning, nothing-nothing game. Cubs and Giants, this is The Score, and the Xfinity Cubs Radio Network.
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16: 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Javier Baez with a home run to left. Cubs lead 1-0.
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4: A gigantic crowd and a wonderful audience tonight. Amazing enthusiasm level. 42,148 are here. Let's see how we did in the Nuveen attendance game. Looks like Ron Coomer was a little bit closer than Mark and myself. So we'll try it again tomorrow night. But 42,148, and not a single person has left or even considered leaving.
25: I just wonder how many have sat in their chair the whole game. That's what I'd like to know. This place has been up for grabs since the first pitch of the ballgame.
4: Nothing game. Eighth inning, John Lester to Kelby Tomlinson. And the first pitch is inside for ball one. Now the Giants bullpen gets started. A right-hander begins to throw. That is Hunter Strickland, I believe. Tomlinson nothing for two. Hits a fly ball to right center. Coming in, Fowler still coming. Gets there to make the catch. One down. Lester gets the leadoff man. Scoreless game. The batter is Connor Gillespie. And let's see if Cueto comes out in the on-deck circle or not.
25: Well, really, the one chance that the Cubs had to score was Tomlinson, who made that play on the ball that you said last inning, Pat, that Zobrist hit. It was a bullet that was hit. With Bryant on third base, he made a diving stop, and that ended up ending that inning. But that was the play, and the only real scoring chance for the Cubs.
4: Gillespie one for two. Lester's pitch. Lefty to lefty. It's low and outside for a ball. Gillespie singled to start the third, but then was picked off by David Ross, the catcher. Fly ball, shallow left, twisting toward foul territory. Is it playable for Zobrist? No, it's out of play. Landing in the stands near the bullpen mound in left. Aroldis Chapman starting to limber up and get ready, if needed, down in the Cubs' left field bullpen. Scoreless game in the eighth. The 1-1 from Lester to Gillespie. It's on the way. Ground ball foul right side, 1-2. What pitch are you thinking now, Ron?
25: Well, Johnny has come in on him and gone away. I really like, at this point in the ball game now, to stay away from the left-handed hitters. Make them hit the ball the other way. I'd like to see that cutter down and away.
4: The crowd doing everything they can to inspire the Cubs to a Game 1 victory. It's nothing in the eighth. The 1-2. Swing and a miss, strike three. Change up, curveball got him. Lester strikes out Gillespie, and Johnny Cueto will bat for himself. Does this surprise you?
25: Well, for the Cubs, you got to score, right, to win the ball game, and Cueto has kept the Cubs at bay just like Lester has kept San Francisco at bay, so maybe not, but what a performance by both starting pitchers.
4: Here's a bouncer over the mound, charging Baez, routine play. Cueto just trotting toward first, and he's an easy out number three. Score it 4-3. Lester with eight shutout innings. We go to the last of the eight. Cubs nothing, Giants nothing. This is The Score and the Xfinity Cubs Radio Network. Cubs baseball brought to you in part by Benny's Beverage Depot, the official champagne provider of the Chicago Cubs. Since 1948, Benny's has helped Chicagoland celebrate the best times of their lives. A fantastic pitcher's duel between John Lester and Johnny Cueto. Scoreless game, bottom of the eighth. There has not been a base on balls in the ball game. That's how good the control has been by both men. The Giants with five hits, the Cubs with two. Jason Hayward to lead off the bottom of the eighth inning. And yes, Johnny Cueto still on the mound. His first pitch will be pitch number 100. Hayward certainly has the power with that wind blowing out toward right to launch one out of here. Let's see if he gets something to hit. He is nothing for two in the game. No score, bottom of the eighth. Hayward takes a fastball strike. That may have been the one he was looking for, Ron.
25: Yeah, inner third, about belt high inside.
4: Cueto spins and fires again. Hayward takes inside near the hands, one and one. Baez on deck and then Ross. If anybody would reach, Lester's turn would come up. The 1-1. Pop fly on the infield. Easy play. Belt. The first baseman will make the catch halfway between first and second. And Hayward is out number one.
25: Cueto stayed inside on Hayward in that at bat. First pitch fastball strike. Then inside with a heater and then got him to pop up.
4: Baez has one of the Cubs' two hits, an opposite field single in the fifth. His first big league home run came to right field in Colorado a couple of years ago.
25: Looks like David Ross just got called back to the bench. He was on deck, and Chris Coughlin has come out on the on-deck circle.
4: Baez takes down low for ball one.
25: That would tell me that Johnny Lester may be done for the evening, Pat.
4: Aroldis Chapman throwing in the Cub bullpen. The 1-0 to Baez. Taken for a strike. Off-speed delivery. Ron, it's about time to name the toast of the game ball player presented by Benny's Beverage Depot. Benny's is the official champagne provider of the Cubs. Here's the 1-1. Baez takes outside. Two balls and a strike.
25: Well, that's an easy one for today's ball game.
4: Yep.
25: If a guy pitches as long as Johnny has, he's thrown seven complete and hasn't given up a run. It's got to be John Lester. He's done his part to get the Cubs into a position to win a ball game.
4: A 2-1 from Cueto. Baez checks and fouls it away. And the count now 2-2. That was, again, the speeded-up motion by Cueto. He uses that, I would say, maybe 20% of the time tonight, somewhere in that neighborhood.
25: Yeah, and it's effective, too. He had Javi jumping out at the windup in the motion of the pitch. And Javi, that pitch was way inside. And just he tried to check his swing. The ball just hit the inside, just the handle of the bat.
4: Wind still blowing toward right. Not blowing as hard now as it was earlier. Here's the 2-2 to Baez. Javier takes just outside. It's 3-2. One away, bottom of the eighth inning. Fans get to their feet again. Everyone getting a workout tonight at Wrigley. Here's the 3-2. Baez drives one in the air. Deep left field. Back goes Pagan. Back near the wall. Pagan at the wall. That ball is going for a home run. Javier Baez with a home run to left. Cubs lead 1-0.
25: Javi absolutely crunches this ball to left field, but it's a towering shot. The wind, as we said, blowing out towards right. This ball just lands in the basket down the left field line. 1-0 Cubs, and that ball was a blast by Baez.
4: Javier Baez has just turned Wrigley Field inside out.
25: Wow.
4: Cubs lead 1-0, bottom of the eighth inning. And here is Chris Coughlin. Baez made a quick curtain call. A towering drive to left. Coughlin now will take a strike. Baez had 14 homers in the regular season. The 0-1, Coughlin takes down low. And now Aroldis Chapman will get serious about his warming up down the left field line. And when he gets serious, that usually means about 104 miles an hour. The 1-1, swing and a miss by Coughlin.
25: If you're catching or hitting, that's serious, partner. I promise you that.
4: Baez hit that ball a ton, but he hit it to the field where the wind is blowing in, left field. And as Ron told you, it just did get out of here. Here's the 1-2. Coughlin takes outside. So John Lester will have a chance to be the winning pitcher. The Giants will have the top of the order due up in the ninth inning. And if you think it's loud now, wait till the ninth. The 2-2. Swing and a miss. Coughlin strikes out. And that is the second out in the inning for Cueto, strikeout number 10. Boy, he's made some great pitches tonight. But one mistake to Javier Baez. 1-0 Cubs. And Tommy La Stella will perform as a pinch batter.
25: Yeah, we've been talking about it this whole second half of this ballgame. We've seen it through the playoffs so far here early. And this NLDS and the ALDS, one swing of the bat can change the whole ballgame. We've seen it in the playoffs, and so far, one swing has given the Cubs the lead.
4: La Stella takes inside. Fans now buzzing. Realize the Cubs have the lead in the eighth inning in game one. La Stella swings and misses. When you think about it, Ron, in a short series, best of five, every single game is vitally important, but it just seems like game one is more important. At least that's the way I've always felt. Here's the 1-1. Taken for a strike, 1-2.
25: Well, in a short series, like a five-game series, it's, you know, you get out to a one-game lead, and you know, it just puts so much pressure on the other team.
4: The 1-2. La Stella, the left-handed batter, takes outside. With David Ross leaving for the pinch batter, either Miguel Montero or Wilson Contreras will do the catching in the ninth inning, and it will be Aroldis Chapman on the mound. He is pretty much ready to go. La Stella hits a high fly ball to center. This is going to be caught by

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3: 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The 1-1. Swing and a miss. 1-2.
10: Boy, that last fastball was gas. He just threw that one right past Hernandez. That ball was in Contreras' glove when he was swinging.
3: Everybody is standing at Wrigley. Hernandez leads off the ninth, the 1-2 pitch. Fastball high. Chapman whistled that one up there, 102 miles an hour.

0: an easy 102.
1: And the 2-2. Fouled away, right side, out of play. Chapman always looks calm on the mound. He moves very slowly. Tall, strong left-hander. He's about 6'6". He's about 225, 230 pounds. And he is the hardest thrower that many of us have ever seen in big league ball or any level of baseball. Here comes the 2-2 pitch. Fastball high and outside, ball three.
0: It's a big pitch now for Chapman. You want to make Hernandez swing the bat here leading off this ninth inning.
1: Cubs 1, Giants nothing. Here's the pitch. Check swing, did he go? Yes, strike three. The call made by Alan Porter, the first base umpire. The Giants dugout, not happy with the call by Porter. Bruce Bochy took off his hat. We're watching it again. Don't have the right angle yet, Ron. What did you think?
0: I thought it was close, but we have not seen the angle from the first base camera well, so really not sure. We just saw the center field shot. Now we're going to get a better angle, and it is close. I will say that. It could have gone either way.
1: It was a pitch up and out of the strike zone. Hernandez ruled to have swung. Out number one. You're right. That was right on that borderline. Could have gone either way. Here is Brandon Belt. He will not bat. Instead, it'll be Eduardo Nunez. Nunez, a right-handed batter. Chapman's pitch. Nunez takes the strike. Nunez acquired by the Giants from Minnesota. He's been out with a bad hamstring. That's why he did not start tonight's game, but he can swing. The 0-1. Breaking ball, just a little bit low. 1-1.
0: How about coming into a ball game as a pinch hitter? The guy on the mound can throw 104 miles an hour, and the first two pitches he throws you, breaking balls. There's no chance of you hitting either one of those pitches.
1: Here comes the 1-1. Fisted foul and out of play, 1-2. What are you thinking now?
0: Is there a question?
1: I go with
0: the heater. When you can throw that hard, why would you throw anything else?
1: Do you keep it in the strike zone or you get it?
0: Elevated.
1: A little high?
0: Yeah. Elevated fastball. See if Nunez will chase the heater.
1: One down, top of the ninth inning. And he brings it. Fouled away, a late swing. That ball whistled into the Giants' first base dugout. One ball and two strikes on Eduardo Nunez. The dangerous Buster Posey is on deck. Cubs took the lead on a towering home run to left by Javier Baez in the bottom of the eighth inning. Wilson Contreras, by the way, doing the catching. And now the 1-2 by Chapman. Fastball is high and outside. That was not close.
0: That's all you need to see, though, from Nunez. He flinched like he was going to swing at that ball, and Contreras had to jump to catch it. That'll tell you Nunez is trying to cheat on the heater. If you stay up above the zone and it's fairly close, he'll probably swing through the high fastball.
1: One down, top of the ninth inning, the pitch. Breaking ball low and inside, no swing. 3-2 on Eduardo Nunez. Chapman went to the full count on Hernandez before striking him out. And now it's full on the pinch batter, Nunez. Cubs leading 1-0. The left-hander brings it, fouled away by Nunez. Upper deck and rattling around. Chapman has made 14 pitches already. trying to save it for the Cubs here in game one.
0: If Chapman can throw a fastball on the inner half of the plate, Nunez will never catch up with it.
1: Here's the payoff. A little soft line drive right side, one hop, fielded by Baez, has to wait for Rizzo and throws to first in time.
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0: But Nunez cannot run, so he was very slow going down the line. He can swing the bat. But with that pulled hamstring, he's only running about 50%. And the Cubs had caught a break, and it was an easy out at first.
1: Buster Posey standing between Aroldis Chapman and a Cubs victory. Here's the pitch. Fly ball deep left field. Trouble. Back goes Zobrist, back near the wall. That ball is off the fence. Posey going for two. The throw by Zobrist to second base. Not in time. Posey just missed a game-tying home run, doubling off the vines in deep left center.
0: And this ball misses going out of the ballpark by a matter of a foot or two as it hits halfway up the ivy. Posey 5-for-10 against Chapman in his career. And if the wind was blowing anywhere but towards the right field corner, this game would be tied.
1: Gregor Blanco goes in as a pinch runner. The tying run now in scoring position. Posey didn't wait around, Rod. He jumped on that first pitch and doubles high off the vines in left center. And here's Hunter Pence. Heavy drama at Wrigley Field. Pence waits. The pitch by Chapman. Fastball strike. Bullseye outside corner right around the knees. 99 mph.
0: Now, an important part as an infielder, and you remind each other around the infield, if this ball is hit on the ground, you have to keep the ball in the infield. Whatever you can do, you got to keep it in the infield.
1: The 0-1. Fastball strike two call. Each pitch, Ron, it looked like Pence wanted to pull the trigger and simply could not do it. It's getting deafening at Wrigley Field. Giants down to their last strike. Chapman's 0-2 on the way. Fastball high, ball one. Blanco wearing bright orange shoes running at second base. Pinch running for Posey. Pence 1-for-3 in the game. Cubs lead 1-0, two down, top of the ninth inning. And the 1-2 by Chapman instead time called.
0: Chapman steps off. He will get a new sign. He didn't like the pitch that was called by Contreras. And it might be changing his mind and what he wants to throw on 1-2 to Hunter Pence.
1: The wind picks up and blows hard toward right. Chapman glances back at the runner. And the 1-2 on the way. Low and inside. Pence checking and taking. It's ball two. Chapman struck out Hernandez. Retired Nunez, the pinch batter, on a bounce out to second. But Posey has doubled. Two outs, tying run at second. And the 2-2 to Pence. Bouncer toward the middle, fielded by Baez. Running throw to Rizzo. He is out at first base, and the ball game is over. Javier Baez with a very nice play. He gloved it on the run, never did set the feet, made the running sidearm throw to Rizzo to get Pence, and the Cubs win game one of the National League Division Series. What a ball game.
0: Excellent ball game. Great pitcher's duel, as we've talked about many times. One swing of the bat changes the game. Javi with a towering home run to left into the wind. And then what a play there at the end of the ballgame. going to the shortstop side of the second base bag, making a backhand play, and as we've seen all year long, he'd make a good strong throw and get the final out. But what a, as you said, Pat, what a great game and a huge win for the Cubs.
1: Cubs lead 1-0. Len Casper is on the field. Cubs celebrating, congratulating one another. And in all the humanity down there, I've lost sight of exactly where Len is. There he is. He's going to have a guess. Go ahead, Len.
3: Okay, Pat. David Ross, congratulations. What a ball game. What a performance by the lefty.
4: Yeah, he threw great. I mean, this guy never ceases to amaze me. A lot of guys got on early on. A lot of couldn't get the first hitter out early on, and he grinded. Great defense by our guys. Wonderful pitch ball game by both sides. This is what playoff baseball is all about. What an atmosphere here.
3: In terms of never ceasing to amaze you, how about the kid Baez?
4: How about that? Oh, my God. Well, this whole group, I mean, it's a different guy every night. You've watched it all year. It just hadn't stopped here. Good at bats. I mean, Johnny Cueto, I mean, the guy's good. You know, he kept us off balance, makes his pitches. Big homer in the basket. Love that basket, right?
3: I thought you got yours, but the wind wasn't going to cooperate tonight.
4: That's that old man pop. I don't got it like I used to, but I did it all right. I thought that kid ran it down pretty good. He was in the Braves organization when I was there. He could really play some outfield, and I was hoping that wouldn't get down for me, but I'm just glad we won.
3: This will not be an easy series, will it?
4: No, heck no. None of our guys thought it would be easy. Great atmosphere here tonight. It's not going to be easy. It's a good group. They know how to win. You saw tonight. They were in it to the end, and we're going to have to battle all the way through.
3: Nice job tonight. Thanks for the time, as always.
4: Thanks, Len.
3: Grandpa Rossi, back to you, Pat.
1: Nicely done, Len. Thank you, and thanks to David Ross. 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We'll take a timeout. Ron and I will come back with the totals right after this. The final in game one, Javier Baez with an eighth inning solo home run, and that's the difference. Cubs 1, Giants nothing. Back with the totals after this on The Score and the Xfinity Cubs Radio Network.
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15: This copyrighted broadcast is presented by authority of the Chicago Cubs and may not be reproduced or retransmitted in any form. And the accounts and descriptions of this game may not be disseminated without the express written consent of the Chicago Cubs. Pat.
1: Mark, thank you. Here are the game totals. Fans still just kind of hanging around, as they do after particularly dramatic and intense victories here at Wrigley Field. It's like they just want to savor this win for as long as they possibly can. They might stay here for another hour, Ron.
0: Absolutely. This ballpark, when you get wins like this, it just, the Wrigley Field turns into one big party is all it turns into.
1: Well, let's give the totals here for the victorious Chicago Cubs. One run on just three hits and no errors. The Giants, no runs, six hits, no errors. John Lester, with his eight shutout innings, gets the win, his seventh postseason victory of his career. Aroldis Chapman had the save. Johnny Cueto takes the loss. For Cueto, a very bitter defeat. He pitched exceptional ball tonight, but Baez drilled the home run against him in that eighth inning. And thinking of Baez, Ron, not only did he hit the home run, that last play was not what you would have, what you would categorize as routine. It was a bouncer over the mound hit by Pence, who is a hustling base runner, and he's never going to, you know, make it easy on you. So Baez running on the angle towards second base. The second baseman backhanded the ball, never set the feet, and made that difficult running throw over to first. It's so easy to make a bad throw on that play.
0: Well, he catches that ball, and he's got great range, but it's his ability to twist his body to get that throw off, as you said, throwing on the run. And the key about that play, too, Pat, is if that throw, because of the way the ball was bouncing over the mound, if that ball gets away from Anthony, even a short hop, and he blocks it, the runner is going to keep coming around third base and score. It was an excellent play by Javi to end the ball game. So you talk about having a pretty good last inning and a half. Javi did pretty well,
1: I would say. And the word fearless kind of comes to mind when I watch Baez play defense and sometimes at the plate, but particularly on defense. He has such confidence that he can make every play. He's not worried about making mistakes.
0: Yeah, that's the big key, Javi. You know, and that goes back to the manager, Joe Maddon, allowing his players to play. The young kids, they don't play afraid. They don't play tight. Just play the ball game, and let's see what happens. Javi did two things tonight. That play at second base was outstanding. He went to the no stride and got the base hit to right, and then the no stride and hit the home run. Cut the swing down and the approach down because of Cueto's ability to go back and forth and throwing the ball so well.
1: Cubs win it, Ron, by a score of 1-0. Game 2 tomorrow night. We'll be back to take a look at the pitching matchup in just a moment as we wrap up this extraordinary Game 1. The Cubs winning it 1-0. Let's shift our focus, Ron, quickly before we make room for Mark Grody in the postgame show. Where he'll have highlights, he'll have all kinds of reports from other ball games around big league playoff baseball from earlier today. But tomorrow it'll be Kyle Hendricks going for the Cubs. Kyle led the major leagues in earned run average this season against former Cub Jeff Samardzija. Just some quick early thoughts regarding tomorrow night's matchup.
0: Well, for Kyle Hendricks, the thing that stands out to me, two things. One, is the soft contact that he got this, you know, for the last 3 or 4 months. He has been able to do what John Lester did today, and that is pitch on both corners of the plate with all of his pitches. And for me, the back and forth of speed for Kyle, you know, has been incredible. The other thing, he's pitched more with the four-seam fastball, which he's been able to get in on the lefties. But it's all about being able, as you said at the beginning of this ball game, for Kyle, in particular because of his style of pitching, control your emotions. And I think for the Cubs hitters tomorrow, it'll be important for them to lay off the Samardzija split finger that we've seen that ends up in the dirt.
1: Ron, let's get some rest. Tomorrow night, the Cubs will play the ball game. I think the Cubs are going to fly out to San Francisco after the game. So a full day awaits us on Saturday. Get some sleep.
0: I will, partner. You too. What a ball game tonight.
1: Thanks, Ronnie. I'll see you tomorrow night. It'll be game two, Cubs and Giants, game two of the National League Division Series. And you can hear it right here tomorrow night at 7:08. That's the time for the first pitch. Mark's pregame show tomorrow night will begin at about 6:15. Is that correct?
15: 6:30. Yes.
1: 6:30 tomorrow night for the pregame show, and then baseball tomorrow night, 7:08, Kyle Hendricks against Jeff Samardzija. Thanks to Dave Miska, our engineer, for a job well done. Thanks to Mark Grody for his input. And again, Mark's postgame show is coming up immediately. Please stay tuned for that. For former Cub and All-Star Ron Coomer, it is Pat Hughes saying thank you for listening and good night from beautiful and historic and still kind of buzzing a little bit, Wrigley Field in Chicago. Again, the final, the Chicago Cubs 1, the San Francisco Giants 0. This has been a presentation of The Score and the Xfinity Cubs Radio Network.
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5: 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Trump shows up to Madison Square Garden for game 3 of the NBA Finals, and the Knicks get beaten by the Spurs. Sports-wise, everything this guy touches turns to crap. So I'm just gonna say it, because it's been on my mind, all the negative possible repercussions that came out of this. It brings the bad vibes, man. Sports-wise, brings the bad vibes. And, you know, of course it's how it ends. Unreal. Balogun plays, Bailey doesn't even do anything. He had, like, what, one shot, and he skied it over the crossbar? Hey, he had two shots. Skied one over the crossbar, had another great one-on-one opportunity, rips it right at Courtois. But I can't stop, you know, Trump shows up, you know, to the Garden, I mean, Knicks lose. Trump calls the president of FIFA, gets Balogun to play. We lose 4-1.
6: You said a lot of people deep down were thinking it. Definitely crossed my mind. I mean, like you said, Pat, with the Knicks, they, what did they do? Win 14 of 15 in that final stretch? Was that what it was? 15 to 16? What was the run that they went on?
5: Well, they had not, after they lost, after when they were down 2-1 against Atlanta, they won 3 in a row. Swept the Sixers, swept the Cavs, won the first two games against the Spurs. They had won 13 in a row, and he shows up to the Garden, and they lose.
6: Crazy. And then they're looking great. When the starters are out there and they're playing their A-team, they look dominant. In all three games, he gets involved, and they play like this. So, like you said, I mean, it's just you're just stating facts. I mean, it's not like you're just – these are opinionated things. He's literally getting involved. It's not working out in his favor.
5: 310-840-4910. You can call, you can text. We'll take your phone calls, your texts, your thoughts on a very depressing 4-1 loss for Team USA. Belgian Red Devils, by the way, which I don't know if that's their official national team page, captioned the goal for Lukaku or the photo for Lukaku and said, overturn this. So, of course, they're trolling now. And like they got every right. They got every right. You win, you can do whatever you want. You can troll. You can put out memes. Yeah.
6: We got to take
5: They're
6: it.
5: They're going
6: tonight.
5: Nuts right
6: you
5: now.
6: Know, Belgium, they can celebrate all they want. Absolutely.
5: Yeah, they're going nuts right now in Brussels. It's 4:30 in the morning, and they're having a grand old time at our expense. 310-840-4910. We'll take your thoughts. Do you feel like this is same old USA, or were you really excited and felt like USA should have won the game? We were the favorites. Slight favorites. That MGM had us as the favorites, though, for good reason. It was just a sloppy, sloppy game. All right, we'll do a little hot or cold when we return. We'll get your calls, your texts, your tweets. I'm Pat Boyle. He's PJ Glasser. 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

energy. You know, it was like a bulletin board material for them, I think. And it was unfair because I think that really polluted the vibes, you know, around this team. I mean, people love them because they were playing, got an attractive playing style, you know, and it was nice seeing how many casual fans got into it, got behind the team and everything. And then even if, you know, whether the red card was fair or unfair, at least if we had just taken

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0: love the United States. It's a positive thing. But, yeah, you guys, it was sad that they lost. Go Messi. D-Day, you're doing a fantastic job. And what a breakdown about Trump and FIFA and stuff like that. Keep everybody go for your dreams. Thanks, D-Day.
1: Thank you, Mr. Positive. It did bring us together. Like, I do, we will get to the positive stuff because there were elements of the World Cup run that were fun. And it was fun to be a part of. It was fun to talk with friends of mine in various group chats about soccer, which I would normally laugh off, but I was interested, partially because it's part of the job. But I was interested, and they did do that, right? I've seen so many clips from parties at bars, or here in D.C., there was a lot of watch parties on the National Mall, which is a really cool way of watching a soccer game. So there are positives that were from this World Cup, and those should be celebrated. We will celebrate those. I promise, Mr. Positive, you will get that form of celebration. But you also should be a little upset right now, because expectations were that it was going to be a positive night. And then not only was it not positive against Belgium, but they got shellacked. They didn't look like they belonged on the field with Belgium. And it's funny, we have people in our YouTube chat right now saying that the Team USA is actually better than Belgium. Maybe in FIFA, like the video game, because what happened tonight, they were clearly not the better team. Belgium was more physical, they were faster, they were more efficient when it came to running up and down the field and taking advantage, and Team USA just did not have that tonight. And I don't know if that's a Pochettino thing, if they just got out-talented, but regardless, it was not the way that I wanted to see Team USA go out. You could have gone out fighting, you could have gone out in the final minute, and it just wasn't that. They just got blitzed from the very jump. Coming up, you'll hear what Team USA women's legend Carly Lloyd said about Christian Pulisic. It's next on Westwood One Sports.
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0: you are hoping that money is going to be put into the game here, at least not now. Had they have gotten to the round of eight, maybe that really sways. I am curious as to how many people who are not soccer fans have now committed to following the game on a more regular basis. Because I've dabbled with it, I have to be honest. I've been texting a friend of mine who supports Liverpool. And I was like, hey, if you get me a little scarf thingy, because I like the soccer scarves, I think those are cool. If you get me one of those little scarves, I will pretend to be a Liverpool fan when it is convenient for me. And that's probably the team that I'll end up supporting. But, like, I'm not balls to the wall with soccer. So I'd be very curious if you were not a soccer fan who watched the World Cup and is all of a sudden, I'm in. I'm totally in. EPL, there. Champions League, there. La Liga, I'll find a team. Bundesliga, I'll find a team. I'm curious as to anyone who is not a soccer fan that now feels that way, because it feels like what's going to happen is that most of America is going to be like, well, that was fun. We'll do this again in 40 years. And then they'll go back to football and basketball and whatever sport that they would regularly consume, the same way that we tend to do with the Olympics when they come every 4 years. We watch gymnastics. I watch track and field. You might watch swimming. And then you'll leave them to the side for a few years. And then you come back when the Olympics come back around. And it's a 4-year cycle from there. I'm Denton Day. I'm sitting in for Lynnell Willingham. More of your calls, 310-840-4910, 310-840-4910, reacting to Team USA's defeat at the hands of Belgium.
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0: And the program talking about video games going away on the same night that, unfortunately, Team USA is going away. They're done in the World Cup. They fall to Belgium by a score of 4-1. It was a fun run. You wish that the run went a little bit further. Unfortunately, it did not. They just were not in the class of Belgium. Big thanks to Ben Strober producing the show, our guy Oliver Popular running the board. Hit me up on Twitter at The Denton Day. I'm back tomorrow on a Tuesday.
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9: We love it when we have an opportunity to talk with John Morosi. And today we get to talk about two of the things that he loves most. He joins us right here on the Potawatomi Casino and Hotel Hotline, the Midwest's best casino. John, thanks for joining us, man. And we appreciate you being willing to talk both baseball and footy with us.
10: Oh, you got it. This is the day of days, my friends. What a time this is for two of my favorite sports, Lawrence and Speaks. Love being with you both. And listen, I did the best I could to get as many White Sox All-Stars as possible during that segment on MLB Network last week. We got one. We need to add some more now. We're trying to get more White Sox love nationally. And yes, I should have. I have upstairs my Pope Leo t-shirt in the theme of the White Sox logo. You've probably seen it all around town. But my brother-in-law gave me that shirt. I should have worn it for this segment.
11: Oh, that's outstanding. Do you think Colson Montgomery's got a shot to still end up on this

0: team, he ought to be there.
1: I do. I think that really any of these position players, and again, it depends on injuries.
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1: Trying to make sure that all teams are represented, which they've already done to this point. But Montgomery's numbers speak for themselves. And I didn't mention him during the segment last week, but if you look at the last month or so, has there been a more important player than Antonacci with the power and the production and the reliance that he has provided for the White Sox? So you can make a case for a lot of the guys. I do believe Montgomery as one of the ascendant stars of the American League, someone that we believe is going to be around for a long time. He might be the next one to get the call. And, of course, on the pitching side, we'll see how things play out for Martin, given sometimes you'll see pitchers that they're hurt or if they just start on that last weekend and are replaced. There's still some hope for him as well.
0: I remember when there would always be at least three or four shortstops on a team. Was it Miguel Tejada and Nomar and Jeter and all those guys? Three shortstops of the AL team last year, four the year before, just two this year. What's going on with this new format of the voting? Did it affect the roster construction?
1: It may have, and it's not. Certainly we are a long way away, my friends, from the old, you show up to the ballpark, you get your scorecard pencil, and you punch the ballot holes in there. Like, we are so far away from that, and the voting has changed many times over. I will say this, and I know this is probably a difficult subject now for White Sox fans, but for the most part, most of the deserving players make it there. Notice I didn't say all of them all the time, but by way of injury, etc., it does seem like there are more players ultimately standing on the baselines, on the first and third baselines for intros than we have on the rosters right now. So my advice to those deserving White Sox players is keep your weekend plans open just in case. You never know. It may change. And one more name that I will mention too and really highlight is Tristan Peters. What a job he has done. He's been one of the, I think, most unheralded stars in the American League this season on this team that has put themselves in an excellent position to make the playoffs. The great Canadian. I think we will be seeing Tristan playing at the World Baseball Classic multiple times over for Canada, but he's just had an outstanding year, as many White Sox fans know.
3: John, what would you say is the reason that we're seeing this version of Miguel Vargas?
1: It's a great question, Lawrence. I think that he's always been able to hit, and he came through the Dodger organization as one of their most heralded hitters. And I think now it's just been a matter of whether it was a little bit of an adjustment or just more consistent playing time. You get past that initial shock of the big trade, and you're leaving this super competitive environment in LA. And then the White Sox, when they make the trade, are very much in a rebuilding mode. But it's been better stability for him. I think that the coaching staff around him has gotten better and more stable. And in this game, Lawrence, when you're around it long enough, and I think he's got great baseball aptitude, you start to realize that, hey, I'm not a kid anymore. I'm now one of the more veteran players. And the opportunity was there, not for an infinite amount of time, but it was there for him. And I just think he got enough reps, enough of an opportunity. He was a little bit rushed in terms of just how few plate appearances he had in the minor leagues. Again, just his arrival to the major leagues in professional baseball was a little bit hastened, and I think that it took him a while to settle in and just catch up with that base of at-bats and plate appearances that we often talk about for position players. So the important thing is he now has a very strong base, clearly, and is a very deserving all-star. I'm thrilled for him. You think about the Dodger organization and between Vargas and Andy Pages and Yordan Alvarez, all signed by the same scout, Mike Tosar, wow, who, of course, was a member of the White Sox organization for a period of time on Pedro's coaching staff. So Mike actually signed all three of those players with the Dodgers. So you got to give him a lot of credit for now having three All-Stars for three different teams at this particular Midsummer Classic.
0: Is it possible that the White Sox or the Cubs could jump the market on a reliever? Like, the starting pitching market is probably going to wait for Skubal to move before those dominoes start to fall. But how about relievers? Because they could both use some big-time arms that are sitting around on some bad teams right now.
1: They could. And I would mention the Rockies as being one team to watch and the Royals, too. Those are two teams that I've been hearing from sources are willing to engage and are willing to move now. Now, of course, you end up having to pay a premium often if you get that deal done before the All-Star break, but we're getting pretty close. Of course, the draft is this coming weekend, and then when you look further forward into July, there's only a couple more weeks between then and when the trade deadline arrives. So maybe we will see the next several days be a little quieter on the trade front just because teams are so focused on the draft. But as soon as that, as we get into the All-Star break and then pivoting out of that, that's when it's go time for the trade deadline. And I do believe that there is the advantage, I think especially for the White Sox. And I'll tell you why. They've built this nice cushion. But the one thing you can't do is look at your pitching and go to the well too many times and have your guys a little bit fatigued. I am a little bit worried. It's almost like the light is flashing a caution yellow over the White Sox pitching staff because they're really down to a handful of consistent starters who've been out there every single day. You've had to move some relievers into opener roles, although they've got some great stories in that pen, like Newcomb. Hicks comes to mind too, Richards as well. So they've had some really good storylines there. But I do worry about asking too much of the same guys for six full months when you weren't candidly expecting to be in the full playoff conversation this quickly. I'm saying that probably in all likelihood. So to me, I agree with you. This is the time to do it. Whereas with the Cubs, yes, the bullpen is a concern, but I think so much attention still has to go to the rotation. You're hoping that you're continuing to get better news on the likes of Taillon and Cabrera and coming back, and maybe that then pushes some of your assets into more bullpen roles. So between the two teams, I would actually say the greater urgency should belong to the White Sox because you don't want to get into a spot where you're stretching out this still youngish starting rotation a little earlier than you expected that you would be.
3: Last week when we jumped on the air, we were talking about how in the American League, there are only four teams who are above 500. Well, now we've got, you know, at least one more. I want to know from you, who do you think is a threat inside the American League? Like a team that maybe their record is around or a little bit under 500, but you can see a second half surge coming from here.
1: Lawrence, at the risk of sounding like a homer, it might be the Tigers. And the reason I say this is they could at least get into the range where the Skubal and Mize decision is going to be difficult and probably made at the final buzzer. The Tigers have the best record in the American League since the start of June. That's the good news. The bad news is their May was so dreadful that it might not matter. Interestingly, their chances of making the playoffs, if you look at Baseball Reference right now, are 10%. Not very high. And while it sounds nice on paper that they've got the best record since June 1, I think they've only picked up a game or two in the standings meaningfully, either in the wild card or in the division since then, because other teams have played well. And again, when you dig yourself that deep of a hole, it's really difficult to move out of it. The Tigers, I will say this, from being around them and living here in Michigan, they are a slow-moving front office. They are a very deliberate group. Scott Harris, Jeff Greenberg, they don't make hasty choices. They know they're controlling the chips, and they're going to take their sweet time in doing it. And it's not just Skubal. It's also Mize. It's also Gleyber Torres. There's a lot of other assets the Tigers have. Jack Flaherty's name certainly could still be out there as a possibility. So I still believe, I said this last week, it's still 60-40 that they trade Skubal, but they've played well enough that at least it's forced them to think about it, and it's also bought them a little leverage because the better you play, if you're Scott Harris and you've got Skubal there, the more games you win and the more interesting you make it, the more that a team like the Cubs, for example, would have to say, listen, if you're going to buy me out of a chance to make the playoffs and have Skubal on my team, you need to make me a better offer. Otherwise, I'll just take my chances and offer him the QO and take the draft pick, and I'll have a draft pick for him and a draft pick for Mize, which is not that terrible of an outcome. So I do think the more games the Tigers win, it complicates the trade market. It also complicates the American League Central.
0: Do you think, JP, that the Mets and the Giants will both end up being aggressive sellers?
1: I do. And I'll add one more team to that list that I think has maybe snuck up on some people, the Cincinnati Reds. I thought they were going to be a much better team when this season started. They really have struggled over the last month. And I wonder, a pitcher like Andrew Abbott, who was an all-star a year ago, a really impressive lefty, with multiple years of control, he's almost like what Skubal was a couple of years ago, but it's an even more obvious sell decision, in my opinion, because the rest of the division is so good. You're chasing four teams that are quality, in my opinion, and I include the Pirates in that conversation. So if you're just not going to make the playoffs this year, and if you're a small market team, and you're looking around, and let's assume the Tigers are going to play this thing out and be somewhat difficult to deal with, just call the Reds and say, listen, yeah, I don't want to give up my top-level prospect for a rental in Skubal. I realize Abbott is not Skubal, but if he's 70% of Skubal, plus I get multiple years of control, yes, in that context, I'll consider making that move. And that's where, honestly, a team like the White Sox, I would much more advise them to make that move with the Reds than to go for a rental or a shorter-term guy like a Sonny Gray or one of the Tigers' arms. That's way too short-term. The White Sox are just getting started, so bring in the multi-year guy. And again, I do think Freddie Peralta is likely to move. But again, he and Robbie Ray with San Francisco, they're not nearly as interesting to me if I'm the White Sox than someone like Andrew Abbott.
3: Non-Otani, okay? Non-Otani. Is PCA the best player in baseball?
1: Not yet. I mean, he's a really great all-around player. Otani's in a category unto himself, obviously. It's a crowded conversation. PCA's had a phenomenal year, and I certainly think he could have some company among Cubs players in the All-Star game. He has played himself, though, because of his elite defensive value, into that top 10 or top 15 conversation. I'm not sure that he's there at the very top, but this is one of those fun years where you can have a pretty nuanced MVP debate, certainly in the American League. You may still say that in the National League, Ohtani is still right there in the conversation, as he's always going to be as long as he keeps doing this. But the American League, it's a little more wide open given the Judge injury, et cetera. So it's an interesting point. I think that, especially as you've seen some players roll back a little bit, Vladdy has come back to the pack, obviously. Cal Raleigh has come back to the pack in a pretty profound and somewhat concerning way if you're a Seattle Mariner fan. So I think PCA is there. Two things on that, though. Number one, I want to see it for a full year with big-time production for six full months, of course. He's had good half seasons before. Certainly played well enough to be on Team USA at the WBC. I think the next step is to keep it going all the way through 6 months plus October. And it also gives you that appreciation for the players who do it now every year. And the list is pretty short. Judge went healthy, obviously. Trout in the previous years before the injuries kicked in. Ohtani, it's so hard to be this great every year. Raleigh last year was right there with Judge. Now he's not. A couple years ago, Vladdy was right there with Judge and Ohtani. Now he's not. It's so difficult to be elite year after year after year. It's one of my favorite things to watch in athletes. Who are the people that do it consistently? Ohtani's there. Judge is there. PCA is beginning to make the case. And I may be there with you, Lawrence, as you get a little closer to and speaks on that point later on, but not quite there yet.
0: 13th among outfield vote getters in the National League. Is he more disliked than we think about internally here in town? As you look around the league, are there fan bases that don't like Pete?
1: I don't think so, really, to be honest with you. I mean, there may be other fan bases that are a bit more protective of their own players. And again, I don't think PCA yet, has the resonance nationwide to where a fan in New York or a fan in LA or a fan in Seattle is going to say, hey, I'm going to buy a ticket because I want to watch PCA as he's the name on the marquee. I love him. I love watching him play.
0: I'm thinking that maybe they want to buy a ticket so they can chant overrated at him. That's what I'm thinking.
1: I get what you're saying. I don't think he's at that. I don't think he's hated in that way. I mean, he's not a villain in my opinion. I realize the situation happened on the South Side. That to me is a Chicago story for me. I don't think people are buying tickets to watch PCA and boom in Minneapolis or Miami, Atlanta. That's not a thing for
0: okay.
1: me.
0: Okay.
1: I think if he has success, again, they boo the guys when they're in the All-Star conversation, when they're in the postseason, when they're in the best player in baseball conversation every single year. It's a compliment. When I cover Aaron Judge on the road, he gets booed. Ohtani gets booed. PCA might be working his way to that status, but you know what? You get booed as a sign of respect. I covered Lord knows how many Yankee Red Sox games at Fenway. Jeter got booed every time until the last game he ever played there. And that's the ultimate sign of respect for me. I think PCA is getting there, but I don't think people are hate watching him in Minneapolis right now.
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4: So we go to our hotline, and that is where we find friend of the show, Carlos Pena, multi-year Major League veteran. He's also an analyst for not just Marquee Sports, but MLB Network, Gold Glover, Silver Slugger. Carlos, thanks for joining us today.
11: Thanks for having me, guys. Truly a pleasure.
4: Well, I kept saying Plaqueta, but we did not see enough of those, your home run call during this past series. What did you observe out of the Cubs' hitting plan?
11: You know, the Cards just came out with really good pitching. They were able to execute, and we can talk all about the fact that after that incredible road trip that the Cubs had, right? They come home and they sweep the San Diego Padres. And, you know, if you had it to write it perfectly, you would say you carried that momentum into the next series. And then you may say, look, they had a day off, so maybe momentum was broken. How about just giving credit to a good ball club that came in and actually executed? You know, they got good pitching from their guys, and that's all. You just have to chuck it up that way, put it aside, and then come back and try to get some wins. The Cubs were able to finish with a W, which was absolutely huge against the Cards.
12: Carlos, I got to ask you, because you saw the offensive explosion firsthand, and to see it just go dead like that. Look, I know there are ebbs and flows with any season, whether you're talking about wins and losses, whether you're talking about maybe volatility of a bullpen situation, but does this remind you of anything that you've seen in the past from a team that has actually gone on to go to the playoffs and have success to have this many swings over the course of just over half a season?
11: I mean, we've seen that before in baseball, right? I mean, we talk about getting hot, getting cold, and usually that is just written off as, hey, that's the way the game of baseball goes. That is unacceptable. I got to say that. That is absolutely unacceptable. And a team that has gone pretty much all year sort of precisely like that. I mean, I was making a comment that this season has gone almost like a Broadway play where you have different types of acts. And the first act, everything was just going perfectly well for the Cubs. They were on a record-breaking pace. And then here they hit a lull where things did not go according to plan for a while. That's act number two. Then you see act number three, they come back and there's this revival. They play very well on the road. They go to New York, which I don't care who you're playing against, going up against a mess and taking four over there in New York is absolutely huge for the confidence. And then coming back 6-1 on the road trip, and then they sweep the Padres. This is act number three. Everything is okay. And now starting off, which was very interesting to see after that incredible display of offense, right? That last game on Wednesday, and then day off on Thursday, Friday, and now they just flipped the cards, right? The cards were flipped, and the Cards score all those runs, and then the Cubs can't get their bats going. It makes you scratch your head, and you're like, what is going on? Why do we go on these ebbs and flows? Why do we get – because ebbs and flows is one thing. What the Cubs have done is a totally different thing, which is they've gone extremely hot and then gotten extremely cold. That is not sustainable, and everyone in the Cubs clubhouse knows that. You know, you want consistency. So that's something that they're trying to iron out. And the answer goes straight to approach, strategy. Mm. How do we, what is our mentality for today? How are we attacking this pitcher today? And while I was there, they really did a good job of getting those things, you know, in order. And 1-9 having good at-bats. So that's what they have to get back to. Don't get too emotional with this, because if you do, then you will be riding the wave. And you do not want to. You want to have that identity, right, that delivers because you're doing the right things without looking at the scoreboard. You know the scoreboard will take care of itself.
13: Yeah, yeah, and I love the analogy to it being a drama play, and I have no idea what the final act is going to be. I would imagine that in that clubhouse, if those guys are being honest, it's been such a weird, wild season that they, again, if being honest, they probably have no idea how it's going to end. But I want to pick it up where you talked about individual approach, because that's what the Cubs have been having to obsess over as far as offense is concerned. It does appear that PCA, he's good. He's good. His individual approach all of a sudden is fantastic. Dansby Swanson's individual approach has gotten way better, and I feel like it still needs to kick in consistently. But that brings me to Alex Bregman. What about his individual approach, and do you think that his hot streak could be right around the corner? And I say this knowing that he had a big RBI double in the first inning yesterday.
11: Yeah, those are good signs, right? Whenever you see a hitter, you know, square a ball up, you know that the confidence is going to immediately increase. But the idea is not to have be dependent on, let's say, the results. Even though we're all human here, you know, when we have a good game, immediately our confidence goes up. But the next question needs to be immediately why, and then the very next one how, Because if I dominate those two, if I understand why good contact happens, and I understand how did I accomplish that good contact, then you are able to then say, how am I going to continue to repeat this? And this is the problem, because remember, I played for many years. So I've been in that batter's box, and I've been that guy that was streaky, right? And now after retiring and going into studying and analyzing baseball, the point is this, we cannot sit there. I mean, you could invest like this, you know, sort of like, I'm going to invest in this product. I'm going to just let it ride throughout the year. And I know that the price of the stock is going to go up and down. And at the end, I'm going to have a good, solid, I don't know, 7% return. I'm happy with that. Well, as a baseball player, you can't, because then this up and down can happen where you are going to be hot for a week and then cold for two. You have to go take the battle to them. So this is about analyzing, what does the pitcher do? So instead of me waiting for the pitch that I like to hit, what about if that pitcher never throws me that pitch? Then I'm not hitting that weekend? You know, that is unacceptable, right? I mean, and I know that you'll be like, oh, come on, that's obvious. No, I have to tell you that many times as hitters, we sit in the spot that we're comfortable and we just wait and wait until we get the pitch that we want. And sometimes you do not get it. So it's more about, okay, I have this pitcher on the mound. What does he throw? Where does he like to throw it? Is he pitching inside? Is he elevating? Oh, I don't like to hit the high pitch. Sorry, buddy. Like, that's what's on the menu today. It's high fastballs. So either you go for it or you're not eating. You know,
13: that's
11: like,
13: the
11: you
13: special.
11: May have, like, you know, I know you want your ribeye steak sandwich, you know, your ribeyes, but today there is no ribeye. Today you're going to have to, you know, you're going to have to eat some burgers and fries,
13: oh,
11: because that's
13: God.
11: All that there is on the menu.
12: Hamburger helper.
11: That's it.
13: By the way, your analogies, Carlos, are just so good. We got a guy on the show in Marshall Harris who thinks he's got the best analogies.
12: I'm filling every analogy he's giving
13: Carlos,
12: us right now.
13: Yeah,
4: Carlos is killing it.
13: You are on your game,
12: yes.
13: Sir.
12: He's with him. I'm following you. Especially anything related to food, I'm with you 110%.
11: You're getting me, right?
12: Yes.
13: We're getting you.
4: Carlos,
11: are you that guy that goes to the restaurant and tries to order off the menu? Like, can you
13: of course.
11: And then the waiter is like, hey, buddy, can you order from the menu? This is what we got today.
12: No, but what you're saying, Carlos, is exactly how the Cubs and their hitting approach maybe is playing out this season. Is they're out here with pitchers on the mound, and they're trying to order off the menu. If the pitcher's not giving you what you want to eat, you better figure out what to do with what's in your cabinet. Make something out of what's left over.
13: And what's the market price? That's what I want to know. I want the good stuff.
4: It is what they were serving. Like, for example, go back to Friday's game in Palante, 17-1 ball game. They're hunting fastball, Carlos. And you get a fastball maybe in the first pitch of the at-bat, and everything else was off speed or breaking.
11: Yeah, and mind you, we always talk about being early enough to hit the fastball and helping you with the off-speed, right? That is one of those staples, principles that as a hitter you have to understand. If you are worried about being late on the fastball, the off-speed, it's going to bite you. Because you are going to be on rush mode and you are going to be panicking. And as soon as something looks like the fastball, you will chase the off speed on the dirt.
4: Mm-hmm.
11: Fine. But if you're not going to see any fastballs in the zone, I'm okay, because I've also understood that. Then you have to sit off speed, because this guy is going to give it to you. You just sit off speed. If you have to sit slider all day long until you get it, because you know you will. It's not, you're not guessing. And you're not going, you're certainly not going up the menu. You know they have that in the menu. So you will be able to get your slider. It's all a matter of getting in the strike zone, get it high enough, and then you go after, being on time for it. So you're absolutely right. Palante did a great job of that. You know, hey, I'm going to show you this, but then you'll never see it again.
4: Yeah.
11: And now if you are just on the fastball, the off speed is going to get you. You know, one thing that's worth pointing out is that sometimes we think about off speed sliders and we say, wow, that slider moved a lot, or the sweeper was going right to left, you know, violently. And that's why we as hitters miss it. In reality, the reason why we miss those off speed pitches, number one reason, is because they look like fastballs, but they're not. So we swing at those knowing or thinking that it is a fastball, and it's not a fastball. So deception is the number one reason why we swing and miss and look bad on off-speed pitches. So sitting on them solves that problem, but you got to have the data. And certainly, you know, you saw that that's precisely what the plan was against the Cubs on Friday.
4: Well, Carlos, I think it might have been multiple days. I feel like that was a pitching staff plan. Like, when you look at the pitch selection day by day out of the starters, it was a fastball to open, but then you got very few in the at-bat. There were a couple times where hitters saw maybe two fastballs in the at-bat, but they had to really hunt for those because otherwise it was going to be off-speed after that fastball establisher.
11: Leila, did you just say hunt?
4: Yes.
11: Wow. That's a great word for hitting.
4: I probably got it from you because we worked together in Houston and at MLB. I'm going to give you credit for that.
11: Good. I feel, you know what? It permeates into the industry. That's the idea. That is the right word, and that's the right mentality, right? When you sit there and you hunt pitches, now you're intentional about it. You are not going out there reacting, which is, I know that when we go through the ranks, right, college baseball, little league, you know, you're talking to young hitters, you tell, you know, the very easy one-liner is don't think so much. Sit fastball, you know, look for your fastball, and then react to everything else. Sounds great, but you also have to, you know, that has to come with a caveat or the disclaimer. Like, if you do this, these are your weaknesses. This is what you will be susceptible to. If there's a pitcher there that's very deceptive, you are going to chase some off-speed pitches, you know, if you are really hunting for the fastball. And that could be okay. You'd be like, you know what? I understand. I'm going for it. When I get my fastball, I hit a liner somewhere. And if it's an off-speed, then I battle. Then I react. Then I try to lay off of it or react to it by adjusting to it. But hunting a pitch is totally different. Now, instead of being reactive, you're being proactive. You're taking action. That's the mentality of a hitter. I know what I'm looking for. I know the location that I'm hunting. And I know which pitches I may be susceptible to. And I'm okay with that. I'll risk that. I'll take that risk. But when I get my pitch, because I know it's on the menu, I'm going to make sure I have a nice meal.
12: We are talking to Carlos Pena here on Raheemy Harrison Grody, a 14-year Major League Baseball veteran, of course, an all-star first baseman. He does analyst work for both Marquee Sports Network and MLB Network. And because you got a big bag of tricks that you carry with you everywhere, I got to ask you about this all-star game and the selection process. I think it needs an overhaul process. You see a lot of Blue Jays out there. The Cubs have one player. The White Sox only have one player. Do you think it's time for us to revamp how we select all-stars?
11: We need to tear it down and build it back up. That's what I believe. I mean, there's no way that when you look at PCA and he's nowhere near the top on voting, you know, voting, and he is arguably the best player in all of baseball, because it's so crazy to me how, you know, you have analysts that they praise WAR. Like, oh, wow, WAR is everything. You know, you're a super analyst, you're a sabermetrician, and WAR matters to you. And then all of a sudden it doesn't, you know, and I know that the sabermetricians are not the ones voting. Those are the guys that would probably vote for PCA because they realize how much value he brings to the table in all aspects of the game. But, you know, fans sometimes talk about that as being the, you know, they have accepted WAR as being the sign of a great player. But then when it's time to vote, they are not showing up and voting for a guy like PCA. To me, it's absolutely broken. It's not even fair. So the best players are the ones that are supposed to go to the All-Star game, not the most popular ones. At the end of the day, it's not about having the best social media team. Those are the guys that go to the All-Star game. That is absolutely bogus to me. It needs to be who the best player at the position is. And that may be just a computer choosing. I'm fine with that. Whoever is the best player needs to start, period.
13: What about,
11: personally, I have beef with that because they did it to me in my career. And we did, you know, and nowadays we didn't have the technology, or let's say it wasn't as rampant as it is right now. We were talking about WAR. We're talking about, you know, all the sabermetrics, you know. But so I do have a personal wound, you know, and I feel like I got snubbed, you know, a couple times. So it's very important to be fair to the players. And let me tell you, I don't care what no one says, because about this. Hey, man, it doesn't really matter. It's just kind of like an honorary thing. I'm saying, you understand that there may be a player that never gets to say, I'm an all-star or I was an all-star. Because once you're an all-star, you can say for the rest of your life, all-star Carlos Peña.
13: Right? Yeah.
11: Even if it's just one all-star game.
13: Yeah.
11: Right? Or 10. You know, when you have 10, you can say 10-time all-star.
13: Right.
11: But you can say all-star for the rest of your life, even to your grandkids. You don't think that matters to a ball player? Huh. Of course it does.
13: Well,
11: now think about that also from the perspective of a contract. Like, come on, you know, agents and teams now understand that doesn't really matter for negotiations. Okay, can you look up in the dictionary or an encyclopedia or in Google nowadays what cognitive bias means?
13: Mm.
11: You know, we're human. There is cognitive bias. I can take that to the negotiation and say, I am an all-star. Okay, I was an all-star last year. All right, so my worth needs to be this. Or, you know, it could be used as a bargaining chip. And yet you're taking that away from a player just because he didn't have a good social media account or, you know, he didn't have that many followers on Instagram. That is wrong.
13: Because it literally means money, right? I mean, that's what
11: it really does.
13: That's why there's real pushback. Yeah.
11: I want to say this about the industry. I understand that you want the most popular players present during the Midsummer Classic. I get it, because this is a business. Major League is a business. You want fans to tune in. You want TV deals. You want to make sure that you have the right partnerships in place, commercial partnerships in place, because it brings revenue to MLB, right? That is very important. However, there needs to be a better way, because some of these players, this is a young player, no one knows him, and he comes from a market that no one knows about, you know? So what? You are snubbing a guy that deserves to be an all-star. So that needs to be changed. Even if the first guys, the ones that start, they're not fan vote. The fan vote, if you want the fan vote, it needs to be maybe a third tier type of a voting where you come and you come off the bench.
4: Yeah.
11: The fans can vote for them, but the starters need to be selected. You know, there needs to be justice as far as that's concerned.
4: Carlos, this has been a wonderful conversation. It always is. We thank you so much for taking the time.
12: Thanks, Carlos.
11: No, thank you for having me, guys.
4: Enjoy whatever.
11: Look forward to the next time.
4: Yeah.
12: Yes, sir.
4: And when you go to the restaurant, get whatever you want, okay? Don't let anybody tell you what to
12: order off the menu, Carlos.
13: No, market price. Be like our producer, Ray Diaz.
11: Off the menu.
13: Yeah, talk to Ray, our producer. He goes market price whenever we travel with him. He's a market price guy.
12: It's all about the secret menu. Treat every option as if you're at the In-N-Out Burger. That's what I say.
4: I'm not letting anybody tell Carlos what to order. Thank you, as always, Carlos. This has been great.
11: Thank you for having me.
13: Thanks, man.
4: That is Carlos Peña. If you want more of his work, you can check it out, of course, on MLB Network, Marquee Sports. He is at PeñaCarlos23 on X.
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4: This is Rahimi Harrison Grody on 104.3 The Score, and we are happy to have our next guest join us on our hotline. It is Steve Stone, White Sox TV analyst, Cy Young Award winner, American League All-Star, and right now the observer of a very fun White Sox team to watch. Stoney, how are you today?
18: Fine, Layla. All is well, and that road trip ended spectacularly well for the Sox, because when you lose the first two in a series, the only thing you have left is a sweep if it's a four-gamer, and that's what the Sox were able to do. So I think they're pretty happy having a winning road trip, especially with all the trials and travails on the road this year.
4: No kidding, and we were just talking about that, Steve. It looked like the goal, even before the series started against Cleveland, was that four-game split. Like you talked about, 2-2 would make it feel like a success. And they were able to do that in a bunch of different ways. Saturday's game was impressive. I feel like the Sox outlasted some of the situations that happened in the game yesterday. What do you make of those two games that you saw for them to take the split here?
18: Well, I think it's a testament to the toughness of this young team. And make no mistake, being a young team, they're going to make all kinds of mistakes. The problem

0: is for two of my favorite sports, Lawrence and Speaks. Love being with you both. And listen, I did the best I could to get as many White Sox All-Stars as possible during
1: You
0: that
1: tried.
0: segment on MLB Network last week. We got one. We need to add some more now. We're trying to get more White Sox love nationally. And yes, I have upstairs my Pope Leo t-shirt in the theme of the White Sox logo. You've probably seen it all around town. But my brother-in-law gave me that shirt. I should have worn it for this segment.
2: Oh, that's outstanding. Do you think Colson Montgomery's got a shot to still end up on this team? He ought to be there.
0: I do. I do. I think that really any of these position players, and again, it depends on injuries and other dynamics there. Typically, the managers will replace the players in order of either player ballot or by way of merit if they can. Obviously, there's the idea of trying to make sure that all teams are represented, which they've already done to this point. But Montgomery's numbers speak for themselves. And I didn't mention him during the segment last week, but if you look at the last month or so, has there been a more important player than Antonacci with the power and the production and the reliance that he has provided for the White Sox? So you can make a case for a lot of the guys. I do believe Montgomery as one of the ascendant stars of the American League, someone that we believe is going to be around for a long time. He might be the next one to get the call. And of course, on the pitching side, we'll see how things play out for Martin, given sometimes you'll see pitchers if they're hurt or if they just start on that last weekend and are replaced. There's still some hope for him as well.
2: I remember when there would always be at least three or four shortstops on a team. Was it Miguel Tejada and Nomar and Jeter and all those guys? Three shortstops of the AL team last year, four the year before, just two this year. What's going on with this new format of the voting? Did it affect the roster construction?
0: It may have, and it's not, certainly we are a long way away, my friends, from the old, you show up to the ballpark, you get your scorecard pencil, and you punch the ballot holes in there. Like we are so far away from that, and the voting has changed many times over. I will say this, and I know this is probably a difficult subject now for White Sox fans, but for the most part, most of the deserving players make it there. Notice I didn't say all of them all the time, but by way of injury, et cetera, it does seem like there are more players ultimately standing on the baselines, on the first and third baselines for intros than we have on the rosters right now. So my advice to those deserving White Sox players is keep your weekend plans open just in case. You never know. It may change. And one more name that I will mention too and really highlight is Tristan Peters. What a job he has done. He's been one of the, I think, most unheralded stars in the American League this season on this team that has put themselves in an excellent position to make the playoffs. The great Canadian. I think we will be seeing Tristan playing at the World Baseball Classic multiple times over for Canada, but he's just had an outstanding year, as many White Sox fans know.
1: John, what would you say is the reason that we're seeing this version of Miguel Vargas?
0: It's a great question, Lawrence. I think that he's always been able to hit, and he came through the Dodger organization as one of their most heralded hitters. And I think now it's just been a matter of whether it was a little bit of an adjustment or just more consistent playing time. You get past that initial shock of the big trade, and you're leaving this super competitive environment in LA. And then the White Sox, when they make the trade, are very much in a rebuilding mode. But it's been better stability for him. I think that the coaching staff around him has gotten better and more stable. And in this game, Lawrence, when you're around it long enough, and I think he's got great baseball aptitude, you start to realize that, hey, I'm not a kid anymore. I'm now one of the more veteran players. And the opportunity was there, not for an infinite amount of time, but it was there for him. And I just think he got enough reps, enough of an opportunity. He was a little bit rushed in terms of just how few plate appearances he had in the minor leagues. Again, just his arrival to the major leagues and professional baseball was a little bit hastened, and I think that it took him a while to settle in and just catch up with that base of at bats and plate appearances that we often talk about for position players. So the important thing is he now has a very strong base, clearly, and is a very deserving all-star. I'm thrilled for him. You think about the Dodger organization, and between Vargas and Andy Pages and Yordan Alvarez, all signed by the same scout, Mike Tosar,
2: wow,
0: who, of course, was a member of the White Sox organization for a period of time on Pedro's coaching staff. So Mike actually signed

0: all three of those players with the Dodgers. So you got to give him a lot of credit for now having three All-Stars for three different teams at this particular Midsummer Classic.
1: Is it possible that the White Sox or the Cubs could jump the market on a reliever? Like, the starting pitching market is probably going to wait for Skubal to move before those dominoes start to fall. But how about relievers? Because they could both use some big-time arms that are sitting around on some bad teams right now.
0: They could. And I would mention the Rockies as being one team to watch and the Royals, too. Those are two teams that I've been hearing from sources are willing to engage and are willing to move now. Now, of course, you end up having to pay a premium often if you get that deal done before the All-Star break. But we're getting pretty close. Of course, the draft is this coming weekend. And then when you look further forward into July, there's only a couple more weeks between then and when the trade deadline arrives. So maybe we will see the next several days be a little quieter on the trade front just because teams are so focused on the draft. But as soon as that, as we get into the All-Star break and then pivoting out of that, that's when it's go time for the trade deadline. And I do believe that there is the advantage, I think, especially for the White Sox. And I'll tell you why. They've built this nice cushion. But the one thing you can't do is look at your pitching and go to the well too many times and have your guys a little bit fatigued. I am a little bit worried. It's almost like the light is flashing a caution yellow over the White Sox pitching staff because they're really down to a handful of consistent starters who've been out there every single day. You've had to move some relievers into opener roles, although they've got some great stories in that pen, like Newcomb. Hicks comes to mind too, Richards as well. So they've had some really good storylines there. But I do worry about asking too much of the same guys for six full months when you weren't candidly expecting to be in the full playoff conversation this quickly. I'm saying that it probably in all likelihood. So to me, I agree with you. This is the time to do it. Whereas with the Cubs, yes, the bullpen is a concern, but I think so much attention still has to go to the rotation. You're hoping that you're continuing to get better news on the likes of Taillon and Cabrera and coming back, and maybe that then pushes some of your assets into more bullpen roles. So between the two teams, I would actually say the greater urgency should belong to the White Sox because you don't want to get into a spot where you're stretching out this still youngish starting rotation a little earlier than you expected that you would be.
2: Last week when we jumped on the air, we were talking about how in the American League, there were only four teams who were above 500. Well, now we've got, you know, at least one more. I want to know from you, who do you think is a threat inside the American League? Like a team that maybe their record is around or a little bit under 500, but you can see a second half surge coming from here.
0: Lawrence, at the risk of sounding like a homer, it might be the Tigers. And the reason I say this is, they could at least get into the range where the Skubal and Mize decision is going to be difficult and probably made at the final buzzer. The Tigers have the best record in the American League since the start of June. That's the good news. The bad news is their May was so dreadful that it might not matter. Interestingly, their chances of making the playoffs, if you look at Baseball Reference right now, are 10%. Not very high. And while it sounds nice on paper that they've got the best record since June 1, I think they've only picked up a game or two in the standings meaningfully, either in the wild card or in the division since then, because other teams have played well. And again, when you dig yourself that deep of a hole, it's really difficult to move out of it. The Tigers, I will say this, from being around them and living here in Michigan, they are a slow-moving front office. They are a very deliberate group. Scott Harris, Jeff Greenberg, they don't make hasty choices. They know they're controlling the chips and they're going to take their sweet time in doing it. And it's not just Skubal. It's also Mize. It's also Gleyber Torres. There's a lot of other assets the Tigers have. Jack Flaherty's name certainly could still be out there as a possibility. So I still believe, I said this last week, it's still 60-40 that they trade Skubal. But they've played well enough that at least it's forced them to think about it. And it's also bought them a little leverage because the better you play, if you're Scott Harris and you've got Skubal there, the more games you win and the more interesting you make it, the more that a team like the Cubs, for example, would have to say, listen, if you're going to buy me out of a chance to make the playoffs and have Skubal on my team, you need to make me a better offer. Otherwise, I'll just take my chances and offer him the QO and take the draft pick, and I'll have a draft pick for him and a draft pick for Mize, which is not that terrible of an outcome. So I do think the more games the Tigers win, it complicates the trade market. It also complicates the American League Central.
1: Do you think, JP, that the Mets and the Giants will both end up being aggressive sellers?
0: I do. And I'll add one more team to that list that I think has maybe snuck up on some people. The Cincinnati Reds. I thought they were going to be a much better team when this season started. They really have struggled over the last month. And I wonder, a pitcher like Andrew Abbott, who was an all-star a year ago, a really impressive lefty, with multiple years of control. He's almost like what Skubal was a couple of years ago, but it's an even more obvious sell decision, in my opinion, because the rest of the division is so good. You're chasing four teams that are quality, in my opinion, and I include the Pirates in that conversation. So if you're just not going to make the playoffs this year, and if you're a small market team, and you're looking around, and let's assume the Tigers are going to play this thing out and be somewhat difficult to deal with, just call the Reds and say, listen, I don't want to give up my top-level prospect for a rental in Skubal. I realize Abbott is not Skubal, but if he's 70% of Skubal, plus I get multiple years of control, yes, in that context, I'll consider making that move. And that's where, honestly, a team like the White Sox, I would much more advise them to make that move with the Reds than to go for a rental or a shorter-term guy like a Sonny Gray or one of the Tigers' arms. That's way too short-term. The White Sox are just getting started, so bring in the multi-year guy. And again, I do think Freddy Peralta is likely to move. But again, he and Robbie Ray with San Francisco, they're not nearly as interesting to me if I'm the White Sox than someone like Andrew Abbott.
2: Non-Otani, okay? Non-Otani. Is PCA the best player in baseball?
0: Not yet. I mean, he's a really great all-around player. Otani's in a category unto himself, obviously. It's a crowded conversation. PCA's had a phenomenal year, and I certainly think he could have some company among Cubs players in the All-Star game. He has played himself, though, because of his elite defensive value, into that top 10 or top 15 conversation. I'm not sure that he's there at the very top, but this is one of those fun years where you can have a pretty nuanced MVP debate, certainly in the American League. You may still say that in the National League, Ohtani is still right there in the conversation, as he's always going to be as long as he keeps doing this. But the American League, it's a little more wide open given the Judge injury, et cetera. So it's an interesting point. I think that, especially as you've seen some players roll back a little bit, Vladdy has come back to the pack, obviously. Cal Raleigh has come back to the pack in a pretty profound and somewhat concerning way if you're a Seattle Mariner fan. So I think PCA is there. It two things on that, though. Number one, I want to see it for a full year with big-time production for six full months, of course. He's had good half seasons before. Certainly played well enough to be on Team USA at the WBC. I think the next step is to keep it going all the way through 6 months plus October. And it also gives you that appreciation for the players who do it now every year. And the list is pretty short. Judge went healthy, obviously. Trout in the previous years before the injuries kicked in. Ohtani, it's so hard to be this great every year. Raleigh last year was right there with Judge. Now he's not. A couple years ago, Vladdy was right there with Judge and Ohtani. Now he's not. It's so difficult to be elite year after year after year. It's one of my favorite things to watch in athletes. Who are the people that do it consistently? Ohtani's there. Judge is there. PCA is beginning to make the case. And I may be there with you, Lawrence, as you get a little closer to and speaks on that point later on, but not quite there yet.
1: 13th among outfield vote getters in the National League. Is he more disliked than we think about internally here in town? As you look around the league, are there fan bases that don't like Pete?
0: I don't think so. Really, to be honest with you, I mean, there may be other fan bases that are a bit more protective of their own players. I don't think PCA yet, has the resonance nationwide to where a fan in New York or a fan in LA or a fan in Seattle is going to say, hey, I'm going to buy a ticket because I want to watch PCA as he's the name on the marquee. I love him. I love watching him play.
1: I'm thinking that maybe they want to buy a ticket so they can chant overrated at him. That's what I'm thinking.
0: I get what you're saying. I don't think he's at that. I don't think he's hated in that way. I mean, he's not a villain, in my opinion. I realize that the situation happened on the South Side. That to me is a Chicago story for me. I don't think people are buying tickets to watch PCA and boom in Minneapolis or Miami, Atlanta. That's not a thing for me.
1: Okay.
0: I think if he has success, again, they boo the guys when they're in the All-Star conversation, when they're in the postseason, when they're in the best player in baseball conversation every single year. It's a compliment. When I cover Aaron Judge on the road, he gets booed. Ohtani gets booed. PCA might be working his way to that status, but you know what? You get booed as a sign of respect. I covered Lord knows how many Yankee Red Sox games at Fenway. Jeter got booed every time until the last game he ever played there. And that's the ultimate sign of respect for me. I think PCA is getting there, but I don't think people are hate watching him in Minneapolis right now.
3: 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Running late, speeding won't save you time. No need to speed. It's not a game.
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9: So we go to our hotline, and that is where we find friend of the show, Carlos Pena, multi-year Major League veteran. He's also an analyst for not just Marquee Sports, but MLB Network, Gold Glover, Silver Slugger. Carlos, thanks for joining us today.
10: Thanks for having me, guys. Truly a pleasure.
9: Well, I kept saying Plaquita, but we did not see enough of those, your home run call during this past series. What did you observe out of the Cubs' hitting plan?
10: You know, the Cards just came out with really good pitching. They were able to execute. And we can talk all about the fact that after that incredible road trip that the Cubs had, right, they come home and they sweep the San Diego Padres. And, you know, if you had it to write it perfectly, you would say you carried that momentum into the next series. And then you may say, look, they had a day off, so maybe momentum was broken. How about just giving credit to a good ball club that came in and actually executed? You know, they got good pitching from their guys, and that's all. You just have to shuck it up that way, put it aside, and then come back and try to get some wins. The Cubs were able to finish with a W, which was absolutely huge against the Cards.
11: Carlos, I got to ask you, because you saw the offensive explosion firsthand, and to see it just go dead like that. Look, I know there are ebbs and flows with any season, whether you're talking about wins and losses, whether you're talking about maybe volatility of a bullpen situation, but does this remind you of anything that you've seen in the past from a team that has actually gone on to go to the playoffs and have success to have this many swings over the course of just over half a season?
10: I mean, we've seen that before in baseball, right? I mean, we talk about getting hot, getting cold, and usually that is just written off as, hey, that's the way the game of baseball goes. That is unacceptable. I got to say that. That is absolutely unacceptable. And a team that has gone pretty much all year sort of precisely like that. I mean, I was making a comment that this season has gone almost like a Broadway play where you have different types of acts. And the first act, everything was just going perfectly well for the Cubs. They were on a record-breaking pace. And then here they hit a lull where things did not go according to plan for a while. That's act number two. Then you see act number three, they come back and there's this revival. They play very well on the road. They go to New York, which I don't care who you're playing against, going up against the Mets and taking four over there in New York is absolutely huge for the confidence. And then coming back 6-1 on the road trip, and then they sweep the Padres. This is act number three. Everything is okay. And now starting off, which was very interesting to see after that incredible display of offense, right? That last game on Wednesday, and then day off on Thursday, Friday, and now they just flipped the Cards, right? The Cards were flipped, and the Cards score all those runs, and then the Cubs can't get their bats going. It makes you scratch your head, and you're like, what is going on? Why do we go on these ebbs and flows? Why do we get – because ebbs and flows is one thing. What the Cubs have done is a totally different thing, which is they've gone extremely hot, and then gotten extremely cold. That is not sustainable. And everyone in the Cubs clubhouse knows that. You know, you want consistency. So that's something that they're trying to iron out. And the answer goes straight to approach, strategy. Mm-hmm. How do we, what is our mentality for today? How are we attacking this pitcher today? And while I was there, they really did a good job of getting those things, you know, in order. And 1 through 9 having good at-bats. So that's what they have to get back to. Don't get too emotional with this. Because if you do, then you will be riding the wave. And you do not want to. You want to have that identity, right, that delivers because you're doing the right things without looking at the scoreboard. You know the scoreboard will take care of itself.
12: Yeah, and I love the analogy to it being a drama play, and I have no idea what the final act is going to be. I would imagine that in that clubhouse, if those guys are being honest, it's been such a weird, wild season that they, again, if being honest, they probably have no idea how it's going to end. But I want to pick it up where you talked about individual approach, because that's what the Cubs have been having to obsess over as far as offense is concerned. It does appear that PCA, he's good. He's good. His individual approach all of a sudden is fantastic. Dansby Swanson's individual approach has gotten way better, and I feel like it still needs to kick in consistently. But that brings me to Alex Bregman. What about his individual approach, and do you think that his hot streak could be right around the corner? And I say this knowing that he had a big RBI double in the first inning yesterday.
10: Yeah, those are good signs, right? Whenever you see a hitter, you know, square a ball up, you know that the confidence is going to immediately increase. But the idea is not to have be dependent on, let's say, the results, even though we're all human here. You know, when we have a good game, immediately our confidence goes up. But the next question needs to be immediately, why? And then the very next one, how? Because if I dominate those two, if I understand why good contact happens, and I understand how did I accomplish that good contact, then you are able to then say, how am I going to continue to repeat this? And this is the problem, because remember, I played for many years. So I've been in that batter's box, and I've been that guy that was streaky, right? And now after retiring and going into studying and analyzing baseball, the point is this, we cannot sit there. I mean, you could invest like this. You know, sort of like, I'm going to invest in this product. I'm going to just let it ride throughout the year. And I know that the price of the stock is going to go up and down. And at the end, I'm going to have a good, solid, I don't know, 7% return. I'm happy with that. Well, as a baseball player, you can't. Because then this up and down can happen where you are going to be hot for a week and then cold for two. You have to go take the battle to them. So this is about analyzing, what does the pitcher do? So instead of me waiting for the pitch that I like to hit, what about if that pitcher never throws me that pitch? Then I'm not hitting that weekend? You know, that is unacceptable, right? I mean, and I know that you'll be like, oh, come on, that's obvious. No, I have to tell you that many times as hitters, we sit in the spot that we're comfortable and we just wait. And wait until we get the pitch that we want. And sometimes you do not get it. So it's more about, okay, I have this pitcher on the mound. What does he throw? Where does he like to throw it? Is he pitching inside? Is he elevating? Oh, I don't like to hit the high pitch. Sorry, buddy. Like you, that's what's on the menu today. It's high fastballs. So either you go for it or you're not eating. You know,
12: that's
10: like
12: the
10: you
12: special.
10: May have like, you know, I know you want your ribeye steak sandwich, you know, your ribeyes, but today there is no ribeye. Today you're going to have to, you know, you're going to have to eat some burgers and fries
12: because that's
10: all that there is on the menu.
11: Hamburger helper.
10: That's it.
12: By the way, your analogies, Carlos, are just so good. We got a guy on the show in Marshall Harris who thinks he's got the best analogies. No,
11: I'm filling every analogy he's giving
12: us
11: right now. Yeah,
9: Carlos is killing it.
12: You are on your game, sir.
11: He's with him. I'm following, especially anything related to food, I'm with you 110%.
10: You're getting me, right?
11: Yes.
12: We're getting you.
9: Carlos,
10: are you that guy that goes to the restaurant and tries to order off the menu? Like, can you?
12: Of course.
10: And then the waiter is like, "Hey, buddy, can you order from the menu? This is what we got today.
13: No, but what you're saying, Carlos, is exactly how the Cubs and their hitting approach maybe is playing out this season. Is they're out here with pitchers on the mound, and they're trying to order off the menu. If the pitcher's not giving you what you want to eat, you better figure out what to do with what's in your cabinet. Make something out of what's left over.
12: And what's the market price? That's what I want to know. I want the good stuff.
9: It is what they were serving. Like, for example, go back to Friday's game in Palante, 17-1 ball game. They're hunting fastball, Carlos. And you get a fastball maybe in the first pitch of the at bat, and everything else was off speed or breaking.
10: Yeah, and mind you, we always talk about being early enough to hit the fastball and helping you with the off speed, right? That is it's sort of one of those staples principles that as a hitter you have to understand. If you are worried about being late on the fastball, the off speed, it's going to bite you. Because you are going to be on rush mode and you are going to be panicking. And as soon as something looks like the fastball, you will chase the off speed on the dirt. Mm-hmm. Fine. But if you're not going to see any fastballs in the zone, I'm okay, because I've also understood that. Then you have to sit off speed, because this guy is going to give it to you. You just sit off speed. If you have to sit slider all day long until you get it, because you know you will. It's not, you're not guessing. And you're not going, you're certainly not going up the menu. You know they have that in the menu. So you will be able to get your slider. It's all a matter of getting in the strike zone, get it high enough, and then you go after, being on time for it. So you're absolutely right. Palante did a great job of that. You know, hey, I'm going to show you this, but then you'll never see it again.
9: Yeah.
10: And now if you are just on the fastball, the off speed is going to get you. You know, one thing that's worth pointing out is that sometimes we think about off speed sliders and we say, wow, that slider moved a lot, or the sweeper was going right to left, you know, violently. And that's why we as hitters miss it. In reality, the reason why we miss those off speed pitches, number one reason, is because they look like fastballs, but they're not. So we swing at those knowing or thinking that it is a fastball, and it's not a fastball. So deception is the number one reason why we swing and miss and look bad on off-speed pitches. So sitting on them solves that problem, but you got to have the data. And certainly, you know, you saw that's precisely what the plan was against the Cubs on Friday.
9: Well, Carlos, I think it might have been multiple days. I feel like that was a pitching staff plan. Like, when you look at the pitch selection day by day out of the starters, it was a fastball to open, but then you got very few in the at-bat. There were a couple times where hitters saw maybe two fastballs in the at-bat, but they had to really hunt for those, because otherwise it was going to be off-speed after that fastball establisher.
10: Leila, did you just say hunt?
9: Yes.
10: Wow. That's a great word for hitting.
9: I probably got it from you, because we worked together in Houston and at MLB. I'm going to give you credit for that.
10: Good. I feel, you know what? It permeates into the industry. That's the idea. That is the right word. And that's the right mentality, right? When you sit there and you hunt pitches, now you're intentional about it. You are not going out there reacting, which is, I know that when we go through the ranks, right, college baseball, little league, you know, you're talking to young hitters, you tell, you know, the very easy one-liner is don't think so much. Sit fastball, you know, look for your fastball, and then react to everything else. Sounds great, but you also have to, you know, that has to come with a caveat or the disclaimer. Like, if you do this, these are your weaknesses. This is what you will be susceptible to. If there's a pitcher there that's very deceptive, you are going to chase some off-speed pitches, you know, if you are really hunting for the fastball. And that could be okay. You'd be like, you know what? I understand. I'm going for it. When I get my fastball, I hit a liner somewhere. And if it's an off-speed, then I battle. Then I react. Then I try to lay off of it or react to it by adjusting to it. But hunting a pitch is totally different. Now, instead of being reactive, you're being proactive. You're taking action. That's the mentality of a hitter. I know what I'm looking for. I know the location that I'm hunting. And I know which pitches I may be susceptible to. And I'm okay with that. I'll risk that. I'll take that risk. But when I get my pitch, because I know it's on the menu, I'm going to make sure I have a nice meal.
11: We are talking to Carlos Pena here on Raheem Harrison Grody, a 14-year Major League Baseball veteran, of course, an all-star first baseman. He does analyst work for both Marquee Sports Network and MLB Network. And because you got a big bag of tricks that you carry with you everywhere, I got to ask you about this all-star game and the selection process. I think it needs an overhaul process. You see a lot of Blue Jays out there. The Cubs have one player. The White Sox only have one player. Do you think it's time for us to revamp how we select all-stars?
10: We need to tear it down and build it back up. That's what I believe. I mean, there's no way that when you look at PCA and he's nowhere near the top on voting, you know, voting, and he is arguably the best player in all of baseball, because it's so crazy to me how, you know, you have analysts that they praise WAR, like, oh wow, WAR is everything. You know, you're a super analyst, you're a sabermetrician, and WAR matters to you. And then all of a sudden it doesn't, you know, and I know that the sabermetricians are not the ones voting. Those are the guys that will probably vote for PCA because they realize how much value he brings to the table in all aspects of the game. But, you know, fans sometimes talk about that as being the, you know, they have accepted WAR as being the sign of a great player. But then when it's time to vote, they are not showing up and voting for a guy like PCA. To me, it's absolutely broken. It's not even fair. So the best players are the ones that are supposed to go to the All-Star game, not the most popular ones. At the end of the day, it's not about having the best social media team. Those are the guys that go to the All-Star game. That is absolutely bogus to me. It needs to be who the best player at the position is. And that may be just a computer choosing. I'm fine with that. Whoever is the best player needs to start, period.
12: What about,
10: personally, I have beef with that because they did it to me in my career. And nowadays we didn't have the technology, or let's say it wasn't as rampant as it is right now. We were talking about WAR. We're talking about, all the sabermetrics, you know. But so I do have a personal wound, you know, that I feel I got snubbed, a couple times. So it's very important to be fair to the players. And let me tell you, I don't care what no one says, because about this. Hey, man, it doesn't really matter. It's just kind of like an honorary thing. I'm saying, you understand that there may be a player that never gets to say, I'm an all-star or I was an all-star. Because once you are an all-star, you can say for the rest of your life, all-star Carlos Pena. Right?
12: Yeah.
10: Even if it's just one all-star game.
12: Yeah.
10: Right? Or 10. You know, when you have 10, you can say 10-time All-Star.
12: Right.
10: But you can say All-Star for the rest of your life, even to your grandkids. You don't think that matters to a ball player? Of course it does.
12: Well,
10: now, think about that also from the perspective of a contract. Like, come on. You know, agents and teams now understand that doesn't really matter for negotiations. Okay, can you look up in the dictionary or an encyclopedia or in Google nowadays what cognitive bias means? We're human. There is cognitive bias. I can take that to the negotiation and say, I am an all-star. Okay, I was an all-star last year. All right, so my worth needs to be this. Or, you know, it could be used as a bargaining chip. And yet you're taking that away from a player just because he didn't have a good social media account or, you know, he didn't have that many followers on Instagram. That is wrong.
12: Because it literally means money, right? I mean, that's what
10: it really does.
12: That's why there's no real pushback. Yeah,
10: I want to say this about the industry. I understand that you want the most popular players present during the Midsummer Classic. I get it, because this is a business. Major League is a business. You want fans to tune in. You want TV deals. You want to make sure that you have the right partnerships in place, commercial partnerships in place. Because it brings revenue to MLB, right? That is very important. However, there needs to be a better way, because some of these players, oh, this is a young player, no one knows him, and he comes from a market that no one knows about, you know? So what? You are snubbing a guy that deserves to be an all-star. So that needs to be changed. Even if the first guys, the ones that start, they're not fan vote. The fan vote, if you want the fan vote, it needs to be maybe a third tier type of a voting where you come and you come off the bench.
9: Yeah.
10: The fans can vote for them, but the starters need to be selected. You know, there needs to be justice as far as that's concerned.
9: Carlos, this has been a wonderful conversation. It always is. We thank you so much for taking the time.
11: Thanks, Carlos.
10: No, thank you for having me, guys.
9: Enjoy whatever.
10: Look forward to the next time.
9: Yeah.
11: Yes, sir.
9: And when you go to the restaurant, get whatever you want, okay? Don't let anybody tell you what to
11: order
9: do.
11: Off the menu, Carlos.
12: No. Market price. Be like our producer, Ray Diaz.
10: Off the menu.
12: Yeah, talk to Ray, our producer. He goes market price whenever we travel with him. He's a market price guy.
11: It's all about the secret menu. Treat every option as if you're at the In-N-Out Burger. That's what I say.
9: I'm not letting anybody tell Carlos what to order. Thank you, as always, Carlos. This has been great.
10: Thank you for having me.
12: Thanks, man.
9: That is Carlos Pena. If you want more of his work, you can check it out, of course, on MLB Network, Marquee Sports. He is at PenaCarlos23 on X.
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9: This is Rahimi Harrison Grody on 104.3 The Score, and we are happy to have our next guest join us on our hotline. It is Steve Stone, White Sox TV analyst, Cy Young Award winner, American League All-Star, and right now the observer of a very fun White Sox team to watch. Stoney, how are you today?
16: Fine, Layla. All is well, and that road trip ended spectacularly well for the Sox, because when you lose the first two in a series, the only thing you have left is a sweep if it's a four-gamer, and that's what the Sox were able to do. So I think they're pretty happy having a winning road trip, especially with all the trials and travails on the road this year.
9: No kidding, and we were just talking about that, Steve. It looked like the goal, even before the series started against Cleveland, was that four-game split. Like you talked about, 2-2 would make it feel like a success. And they were able to do that in a bunch of different ways. Saturday's game was impressive. I feel like the Sox outlasted some of the situations that happened in the game yesterday. What do you make of those two games that you saw for them to take the split here?
16: Well, I think it's a testament to the toughness of this young team. And make no mistake, being a young team, they're going to make all kinds of mistakes. The problem is the road accentuates those mistakes. So as dominant as the Sox have been at home, that's how difficult it's been on the road. And when you digest both of those games, you'll realize that the Sox made a great many mistakes in both of those games, but played over it and won the game. So that's a step in the right direction. Winning on the road is something that you have to acquire if you plan on going deep into the playoffs.
11: We are 89 games deep, Steve. That means we got a lot more still to play, but it feels like we're getting a sense of where the White Sox are in the pantheon of things, not only in the division, but also the American League. Do you feel like things are starting to settle in where you feel like you know who teams are, specifically, obviously, the Guardians, who they've won four out of the first seven meetings against, but even the teams behind them, with the Twins only being four out, with the Tigers having the best record in the American League since June 1st?
16: Well, if you're saying that it's an evenly matched division, I will agree with you. It certainly is one of those. And the culture that Will and his staff laid down in spring training with this young bunch of players is really holding them well at this point, because they do hustle each and every play. That being said, they also make some mistakes, and you're giving teams four and sometimes five outs in an inning. Odds are overwhelming they're going to score. And so the Guardians are without Ramirez, who game after game is the star of that team, and we're without Mounet. So it was kind of a toss-up in that series, as evidenced by the closeness of the series. I mean, you've got most of the games in the series being one-run games, except for that blowout where the Sox won by two runs.
12: Steve, Miguel Vargas, obviously named an all-star. The guy had a three-run homer on Friday on a 10-pitch at-bat. The year, the revelation that has been Vargas this year, is this just a lesson in patience for young players at this level of baseball?
16: I think there's a couple of things. When you talk about the emergence of Vargas as an all-star, you'll realize that when he came over from the Dodgers, for whatever reason, he had a bit of a crouch in his stance, and he kept his bat high and having a hard time getting around on anything inside. And then the Sox, that they've been doing under this new administration, addressed the problem almost immediately and said, look, become a stand-up hitter, drop the bat a bit, you'll be able to handle fastballs middle in. And he's doing a terrific job of it. So as one of the team leaders, you would have to say that by looking at his numbers, he certainly deserves to be there. But, you know, earlier I think you guys were talking about the snub of Davis.

0: smart, and I believe the same thing. But I believe Davis will probably wind up in Philadelphia because historically a lot of pitchers do ask out, and he would be one of the first guys you would go to.
1: Yes, Tony, I know I don't have to ask you to make the case for Davis Martin, but if you had to, what have you seen out of his performance that you really liked? If you had to make the case to somebody who's not us, because we get it, about what you've seen out of him.
0: Well, look, you have a team that is what in the White Sox, 5 over .500, and Davis himself is 6 over .500. So you shudder to think what would have happened all of those starts if he wasn't making them. He also has been almost unbeatable at home. I think the Sox have won every game he's started in their home ballpark. So you'd have to say that he certainly is, one, the ace of this staff, number two, pitched well enough to get to Philadelphia. And, you know, you can't choose everybody. Year after year, the same thing happens. The fans vote, and everybody says, well, this guy is snubbed or that guy is snubbed. I mean, if you look at what Colson has done, you figure that that kind of power from a shortstop probably deserves some all-star nods, and maybe he does get one again if people ask out. But it's going to happen each year. That's just what happens. People should be there. People who are there probably shouldn't. And, you know, that's the system, and they don't want to take the vote away from the fans.
2: Steve Stone, he is the White Sox game analyst for CHSN. Of course, he is also an American League Cy Young Award winner and American League All-Star, joining us here on Raheem Harris and Grody. Steve, more on the positive side in a moment, but first of all, Sir Anthony Dominguez, they have removed the high leverage from his duties, and now even in lower leverage, he is unable to get the job done. What is the solution to what they should do with Sir Anthony Dominguez?
0: Well, I don't think there is one solution. You're paying him about $5 million the rest of the way this year and $10 million next year. So the idea of letting him go, I don't think, is quite as appealing as having a pretty good arm out there. You know, his stuff is good enough to be able to accomplish anything he wants to accomplish. However, his lack of getting it over the plate makes it really difficult in high-leverage situations late. So right now, it's Will and Zach Bove's problem as to where exactly to use him and how to get him in. But when you look at some of the other guys back there, I realize that Grant Taylor certainly has closer stuff. Sean Newcomb has been very good out of the bullpen, and it was an outstanding performance yesterday. And so there's some good guys at the tail end. If you've figured out who's going to be the closer, and I think it would be Grant Taylor, then you pitch around that with him taking the ball for preferably one inning so he's able to come back 2 days in a row. But that remains to be seen exactly how Will is going to use this pen.
3: I'm glad we brought up Sean Newcomb from yesterday. Gets the five out save. Steve, I loved that game yesterday from the sixth inning on, when the Sox go up 7-6 on the Antonacci ground out, and then Trevor Richards eventually a 1-2-3-7. Sean Newcomb, the five out save. We were talking about it earlier. Steven Vogt bringing in the lefty to face Kyle Teal and eventually strike him out. Sometimes, and I'm guilty of it, we want to watch a game and be like, this feels like the playoffs, like the hyperbole. That felt like the playoffs yesterday. How did it feel to you, those final few innings of the game last night or yesterday?
0: Well, it was certainly tense. There's no doubt about that. Anytime you're nursing a one-run lead on the road, you're going to be tense. When you take a look at the sum total of that game yesterday, you'll realize that the physical mistakes were many. The occasional mental mistake is something that you have to live with, and you realize that this team sometimes plays over themselves to be able to get a win on the board. That was a game probably the last 3 years the Sox would have lost that game yesterday.
3: Yeah.
0: But this is not the last 3 years Sox. This is a brand new team which hustles every situation they get into, but you're also playing a lot of guys out of position. And look, Antonacci is a wonderful leadoff hitter. He's like an old world guy. 400 on base percentage, and he doesn't mind getting hit or any other way to get on. But you're asking him to play left field, and he's a lifetime second baseman. So he's going to make some mistakes out there. Still in all, you have to have him in the lineup. And I think that this ball club from top to bottom is shown they can score runs at any part of the batting order, and getting Mooney back will add to the length of this lineup and give you also another home run hitter. So they're anxious to see that. It'll probably be, we would hope it would be, this coming weekend.
1: Hey, Stoney, were your ears burning yesterday?
0: I'm not sure exactly. Were they burning? Well, they've been burning. It was a humidity of about 95% everywhere we went on this road trip between Baltimore and Cleveland.
1: Yeah, it was very steamy. But in the meantime, there was a story told.

0: cold on the other side of town. Cardinals were here facing the Cubs. Chip Carey, a part of that announced team. And Pat Hughes had this to say on the air when recalling a story yesterday.
1: Now, Chip has a little bit of a twisted sense of humor, I would say.
2: Yeah, I would agree to that, but most of us do now in this game.
3: I'm guilty.
2: Yeah.
1: One day, he and Steve Stone bought Ron a box of chocolates. Okay, a real nice, fancy box of chocolates. And Ron noticed that it looked like it had already been opened before.
2: Yeah.
1: And sure enough, it had been opened, because what Steve and Chip had done, and again, this is kind of sad to even have to report this,
2: but
1: they took a bite out of every single piece of chocolate and then put it back in the box and then gave it to Ron Santa.
2: What are friends for?
0: Is this true?
4: Well, I like that story, and it is true. There was a couple of the facts that weren't quite what they were. Chip and I were sitting there, and Ron was given a box of dietetic candy. He just discovered that they actually made that, which they had done probably 20 years before he got that box of chocolate. But Chip kind of winked at me as we were in the dining area over there to keep Ron distracted as he went into the booth. There was three layers. I believe it was See's candy, and I think it was their dietetic chocolates, three layers of them, and he chewed on a few of them, looked like a rodent had gotten into it, then he took his pen, and he smashed his pen, then he ground the bottom layer with his fist and then chewed on a few more. So he put it together very nicely, and he comes walking in. Now he sits down, and I know whatever he had planned to do, he's already done. So we went over into our booth, which looked into Ron's booth, and watched as he carefully opened the lid on that and then looked at it like, oh, my God, a rodent must have gotten in here. So he went to the second layer, and the same thing on the second and the same thing on the bottom layer. So it was then that Ron looked over in the television booth, and Chip and I were laying down on the counter laughing like two lunatics. But we used to do that quite a bit to Ron. I used to call it poking the bear. And, it got his blood up. He was able to give you a really strong broadcast in those days because he was so mad at Chip and I.
5: The bear would fight back? And bear did not appreciate some of that, did he, Stoney?
4: No, and I had to stay out of cane range. I will tell you, we always talked about various things, and it always came down to, can the Cubs win? And I told Ron, they're not going to win while you're here. You're going to have to go to the big ballpark in the sky, and then they'll win. And he goes, no, that's not the object. The object is for the Cubs to win while I'm here, so I can help them celebrate. And I said, Ronnie, you got no chance for that. Get a less lofty goal. And so, unfortunately, sadly enough, by the time the Cubs did win in 16. Ron was in the great ballpark in the sky. He didn't get a chance to see it.
0: I will say, sugar-free chocolate, you do get your hopes up. Like, having had family members who suffer from diabetes, I understand the disappointment that might take place there. It's no substitute. It's a little bit, but not always what you hope.
4: No, we used to do all kinds of great things. Ron had a picture that they took after taking 100 various pictures of him with a meatball on his fork, and this look. He looked like Alf the alien, remember, from the series?
6: Sure, alien life form.
4: I must have made 500 copies, and I would put them up on the on the two windows that looked into Ron's booth, and he would look around, and he had this smile on his face. Honestly, it looked like Alf was eating a meatball. Ron hated it, which was the reason why we continued to do it.
6: Oh, my goodness.
4: That was a lot of fun. Yeah.
5: Oh, man. See, now I want to ask you about all sorts of other stuff. I want to ask you about the Brant Brown Day and all that, because I understand that day Ron Santo had to be calmed down by Jim Riggleman, the manager, because of the drop ball by Brant Brown. It's so funny.
4: Yeah, it was the oh, no. I mean, it was like the end of the world. But, in those days, you could count on the Cubs doing something to self-destruct and putting Brant out there, who, by the way, was a first baseman by trade. So even then, they played a lot of guys out of position. But it was an easy fly ball, and he just missed it. And, of course, that sent Ron into a catatonic state.
5: Did you just steer clear of him after that, I would imagine?
4: Well, I just, as I say, he wanted to hit me with that cane so often. As long as I stayed out of cane range,
5: gotcha.
4: I was in good shape. Yeah.
5: Fair.
6: So, Steve, you had his measured approach. You knew exactly how far away to stay. I love that. Meanwhile, my partners here, they are also with a measured approach, and what I think is a very negative way.

0: 3 The Score.
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11: Good morning. 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
12: Good morning, Chicago. It is Tuesday here, July 7th. The Mully and Haw Show are about a half an hour away here from getting underway. Tyler Farringle filling in for Dustin Rhodes this morning on the pregame show. Let's go over what Mully and Haw have in store this morning for you guys. Six o'clock, they will debate the top sports stories of the day in the Pick 6. 7:25, Mike DeCourcy of the Sporting News will join to break down the United States' 4-1 loss to Belgium yesterday in the round of 16 at the World Cup. 8:25, MLB Pipeline's Jim Callis will join to discuss maybe a little bit of controversy or talk about who can go number one in the MLB draft. And at 9 o'clock, Mike Florio of Pro Football Talk will join to discuss the latest storylines surrounding

0: the NFL. And all those guests join the Molly and Haw Show, as always, on the Plumbers 911 hotline. You got a plumbing emergency? Call 1-833-PLUM-911. Local 130 plumbers get the job done right the first time. We're going to listen back to a couple of great interviews from yesterday's Molly and Haw Show. Brooke Fletcher, the White Sox TV reporter. She does a great job over there on CHSN. And then followed by their guy, John Heyman of MLB Network and the New York Post. We're going to listen back to both of those interviews this morning here on the pregame show. So without further ado, let's listen back to Brooke Fletcher followed by John Heyman right here on the Molly and Haw pregame show on 104.3 The Score.
1: Brooke, good morning. How are you?
2: Good morning, guys. I'm good. How are you guys?
3: Pretty good.
1: Well, you know, we're having a good year, but not nearly as good a year as the White Sox or you. You've had a phenomenal year. It was so much fun listening to you on the broadcast. You were an emergency fill-in. You did a phenomenal job. It was great when your dad presented you with the scorecard and all that stuff. It was just, you know, I just really wanted to let you know how much fun it was to watch that unfold.
2: Oh, thank you so much. Yeah, it was an emotional week last week, to say the least. A lot of emotions, but just to be able to especially share that moment with my dad, him giving me the scorecard, you know, he taught me everything I know about baseball, so it kind of felt like a full circle moment. So that's a memory that we'll never forget.
3: No, I won't either, Brooke, but I want to do a wellness check to make sure you're fine after having a little bit of a tumble. Jacob Gonzalez saved you, but you went down anyway. Are you okay?
2: I'm good. Guys, you know, you have to keep your head on a swivel in the camera wells, but that Cleveland camera well is like a war zone. Not to mention, earlier in that game, Sam Antonacci hit a foul ball, and it was 110 off the bat, and thank gosh there was this like box in front of me, but you could still see the imprint. So I had that, and then Jacob Gonzalez, I owe him a coffee or something, clearly misread that ball, but yeah, he saved me there. You gotta laugh at yourself though.
3: Yeah,
1: well, you know, the whole series in Cleveland I have kind of mixed feelings about, because you know, they lost on two walk-offs, and you're just like grabbing your head thinking, oh no, what's next? Then they come back and I mean, courageously, bravely win the final two games, and they get back here a game up in the AL Central. I gotta tell you, that was like the happiest split I've ever seen. It was almost like they won the bloody series.
2: Yeah, I mean, I think Colson said it best when I talked to him after the game on Saturday. He said it felt like a playoff series, right?
1: Just right.
2: And I think it kind of laid the outlook of just like what this series is going to look like down the stretch, this rivalry and how real that this race really is for this group. And it also just, I mean, think about it. We're at this, probably many can argue, the toughest stretch of the season, where it's like you have the All-Star break looming, right? And, you know, guys are feeling fatigued. They're ready for some days off. And it's like you have to really dig deep, not to mention the weather was also a big factor. And I think these guys, it was a big learning experience for a lot of these young guys, just about, hey, this is what it's going to take. Like, these games, they're going to be tough down the stretch. You got to get through a team like the Guardians if you want to make a run in the postseason. And I just think overall it was just a big, big, not wake-up call, but a big learning experience for these guys to kind of dig deep and see what it's going to take.
3: Knowing this team as well as you do, with Mooney Maricami coming back maybe as early as Friday, what's the risk-reward in bringing him back before the All-Star break? And then, obviously, it's a nice problem to have, but who would be the odd man out?
2: Yeah, I mean, I am curious if they're going to bring him back before the All-Star break, and I think maybe just to get him as many at-bats as possible. I talked to Mooney after he ran the bases the other day, and he had the biggest smile on his face, and he's like, I asked him how he was feeling, and he was like, I feel amazing, you know? So I know he's really eager to get back, and so you know, obviously, what he brings to this team, and I think just to get him implemented as soon as possible is huge, but I would say maybe Jacob Gonzalez, but if you look at Jacob, it's unfortunate because look at the year that he's having since being called up. His bat is super valuable. Obviously, there's a learning curve at first base. He just started playing there essentially this season, but he's gotten a

0: a lot better, but his dad, he's shown the power. So I would say he would maybe be the odd man out, or they could try to maybe work him in as utility, but they're going to have to, they have a lot to think about before Mounet comes back, that's for sure.
1: Yeah, I'm excited at the idea. We have yet to see Mounet and Kyle Teal and Vargas and both Montgomerys. I just think it's going to be fun to see maybe the team you envisioned seeing throughout the season finally get on the field together.
0: Well, even getting Kyle Teal back, it almost felt like getting a whole new player at like the trade deadline, right? Like,
1: right.
0: Or acquiring a whole new player, and it's going to feel the same with Mounet. And so maybe, and I think with the trade deadline looming, I think maybe that is more of an emphasis of getting Mounet back in the lineup. Just saying, okay, this let's take a look at what we have and what we need to address if they are going to make moves, right? And how aggressive they should be, but. No, I mean, I'm excited just to see what this lineup could look like. I think Kyle, there was a learning curve getting him back in the mix. We didn't see him all season, so he's starting to settle in at the plate. I think we've missed his defensive skills, certainly, and we're showing that. But, yeah, it's going to give people a glimpse of what to really expect from this White Sox team when he comes back.
2: One of the cooler moments this season, Miguel Vargas receiving the news in the clubhouse from Will Venable. We saw the clip of him being an all-star and just how far he has come from the player who they traded for when he came over from the Dodgers and how low he sunk in that season. Now he's an all-star. Brooke, I'm sure you had some moments with him. How would you describe his role in this clubhouse and also just being a leader on this young team?
0: The growth that I've seen from Miguel Vargas just in this past year has been remarkable, guys. Just he's playing so much more free, loose, and he just looks light. Right? Like when you see him in the clubhouse, the way he carries himself, and it's just been so cool just to see how he's just come into his own as a player and as a leader for this group. And, you know, when I asked him, I said, what do you think your younger self, like 2 years ago, would have said if you told him, like, I'm going to be an all-star? And he's like, I wouldn't have believed you. He was like, I was struggling. I didn't think I was going to find the joy in baseball again. And so for me to be an all-star, it's really special and it's really emotional. And guys, all I can think about is that screenshot, you know, where he's sitting on the steps in the dugout and they were playing the Athletics. I'm sure you've seen that. And he just looks so sad. And that was back in 2024. And now he can't stop smiling. He said he called his dad. His dad's obviously is a legend in Cuba. And he said he couldn't stop crying, but he said he wouldn't be able to be here if it wasn't for his teammates and this coaching staff. And I think just seeing the reaction from all of his teammates and the way that they speak about him just gives you a glimpse of just the camaraderie in that clubhouse. It's so cool just to see how this group has like come together and how selfless they are. And the fact that they're supporting Miguel the way that they are just speaks to this group and the character.
1: Good morning, John. How you doing?
3: I'm good. Good morning, guys.
2: Morning, John.
1: John, I loved hearing Steve Cohen on your podcast.
2: That was great, wasn't it?
1: Kind of downplay the relationship between Juan Soto and Frankie Lindor is getting a lot better, which is like basically saying, yeah, it was as bad as you thought.
2: Yeah.
1: It was incredible.
3: Well, yeah, I mean, you know what? We like honesty, and he didn't tell a lie, you know? I mean, I've seen since then Soto said their relationship's great or whatever, you know? That's the easier thing to do. I give Cohn credit. I know some people said, oh, it wasn't very savvy or whatever, but I mean, you know, everybody knows that they don't have a great relationship. They won't explain it this way, but for some reason, Soto moved his locker all the way across the room in both Queens and in spring training. So, if they want to say it's better, okay, maybe we can buy that. It's better than it was, but to claim that it was always great, no. That said, I will say, you know, I mean, Reggie Jackson fought with the other stars on every team he was on, and they usually won the World Series. So I don't blame that. I don't think that's the reason the Mets stink. I think there are other reasons for them stinking than that.
2: But John, I was struck by just how candid he was about everything, but especially when it came to what the Mets might do at the deadline and where they stand and where what that will tell him. And it sounded like somebody who would be way open for business.
3: Yeah, I mean, look, he's mad. He's not happy with the way things have gone. So, you know, he was candid, you know, and everybody took the, you know, David's going to, you know, be the GM for the 5 years as some kind of great endorsement. He also said the results have been mixed. He had many other complaints and thoughts, and it was pretty nuanced. You know, it wasn't like we think we have the greatest GM ever, and that's why he's staying. It was he was honest. I think he was honest about everything, or as honest as you could expect anyone to be. And as far as the sale goes, I mean, they're terrible. If he comes on and says, you know, we might buy, we might be we still think we have a chance. I think people think he's in La La Land or lost his mind. I don't know. I know not everybody in Chicago is probably watching the Mets, but they're horrific. They're terrible.
1: Yeah, we watched them when the Cubs were there. That's one of the worst defensive teams I've ever seen. I mean, they committed like 6 errors in one of those games. It was shocking how, I mean, just basic.
3: And they tried, right, and they said they emphasized run prevention, right? turns out it was their own runs they were preventing because they have the worst offense in the league as well as a terrible defense. I mean, they're just abysmal. I mean, they had a 10-3 lead last night. Going into the ninth inning, and they almost blew it, giving up 6 runs. And two, and the Braves had guys on second and third. So, I mean, they're really bad. It's a number of reasons that have not to do with the relationship with Lindor and Soto. And I don't think they're at each other's throats. I just don't think they didn't click, and that's it.
2: So, John, both Chicago teams have the day off today. Both Chicago teams need pitching as we get within a month of the deadline. The Red Sox come to town this week to play the White Sox with two guys I think are very intriguing, not just to the Cubs and Sox, but maybe to every team looking for pitching. Aroldis Chapman and Sonny Gray. What's the latest on them, and how in the world did Sonny Gray not make the All-Star team?
3: Yeah, I mean, 10-1 with a last place team, with the 2.61 ERA, he should be on the All-Star team. I assume that he's going to make it. I think Suarez has a bit of an injury, so I think Sonny Gray will get on there. You know, they already have 2 Red Sox. I guess that was the reason, and you don't have 3 guys from a last place team. I'm not really sure. He should be on the All-Star team. I think at this point, even though they're a last place team, the American League is not great, right? Texas is in the playoffs right now with a below 500 record. So the Red Sox aren't 100% to sell. I mean, that's a team that may go for it. Look, you know, 8 games under, it's not great. Can they get back to 500? It is possible. They have a better team than they've played so far. So I wouldn't say there's any guarantee that they'd sell. Gray would be a great one to get. He does have a full no trade, so it will ultimately be up to him. Or Chapman, you know, we know he's not going to the Yankees. He wants an apology from the Yankees. They're not giving it to him. So I don't think they're going to trip the Yankees. But, you know, he's been very good everywhere besides the Yankees. And overall with the Yankees, he's actually pretty good. He just gave up the buzzer home run to Altuve or whatever that was. Give up that home run and then give up a home run to Brasso with the Rays. That, you know, those are 2 home runs that basically ended the one of them that did end their season. The other one basically ended their season. So I don't think the Yankees were taking him anyway. But if he does get traded, he does not have a no trade, so he's not going to be able to say. That said, the Yankees aren't going to trade for him, so he is a viable candidate for any other team in the race. Starting pitching is the thing, I think, for both Cubs and White Sox, first and foremost. And fortunately for them, there are a number of decent starters who may be traded. At this point, we don't know exactly who's going to be traded because the only committed sellers at this point are the Giants and the Rockies. I mean, we certainly the Mets are going to be a seller and the Royals. So that's 4. But, you know, if there are 26 buyers and 4 sellers, you know, it's going to make things difficult. I think eventually we'll have 10 sellers. But right now we only have probably 4.
1: Both our teams here in Chicago got 1 All-Star representative. PCA, of course, the player of the month gets it. And Miguel Vargas for the White Sox. also named to the All-Star game. Did you feel that there were enough Chicago-based players in that game? Did anybody get snubbed? Who was the biggest snub?
3: Yeah, no, to me, we mentioned Gray is a snub. I think Wheeler was a 3-8 war, missing the first month. He's 8-1 with the Phillies, playing the game in Philly. Those are the two biggest snubs. The White Sox have a number of guys, I think, who could have been on there, but I'm not looking at it like it's some major injustice that they're not. Murakami, he certainly was an All-Star, but he's hurt now. We don't know if he's going to be back before the All-Star game, so he's not going to be an All-Star. I think Montgomery, the shortstop, is certainly a candidate. Certainly Davis Martin, a candidate. But I don't feel like there's some grave injustice that guys didn't make the All-Star team. The Cubs have looking at their lineup, generally they've played well, the position players. I think Pete Armstrong, who's an MVP candidate, at least in the human division, we're going to assume Ohtani will probably be the MVP, but Pete Armstrong is an MVP candidate. He's been by far their best player, and he's deserving. The other players, if you look at what they've produced, they've had good years, even the ones we don't think about great years, but if you look at their WAR, their defense, they've contributed, but I would say it's hard to make a big case for them to be on the team and take somebody else off the team. If Swanson's had the most interesting season, though. He's now up to a 100 OPS plus, so average offensively, but 57 RBIs batting in the ninth spot. So he's had the most interesting year, but in terms of All-Stars, I'm not offended that it's just Pete Crow Armstrong.
2: John, got to get your opinion on this. The Marlins manager, Clayton McCullough, he's got a pitcher on the mound, Eury Pérez, has a perfect game through seven. 21 batters, 92 pitches, and he pulls them. Doesn't give him a chance to finish the perfect game. Right decision, wrong decision. It's only the third time this happened since 1900 where a pitcher has been pulled after a perfect game of seven innings or more.
3: I hate to say this, but I'm never against being cautious. I get it. If you're a Marlins fan, I understand. In this case, Eury Pérez has been habitually poor, an incredible talent. He has had a number of injuries, and you don't want to take that chance. I did see a case where Johan Santana was left in to finish the Mets' only no-hitter in their history, tainted as it was, because it was Edmonds or somebody lined the ball. It should have been fair. Would have been overruled today. But, he threw like 150-something pitches, 156 pitches, and he was never the same pitcher again. So I've seen that end of it, and I get it's 156 versus only 92, but Santana was a guy who was pretty healthy throughout his career and a veteran, and Pérez is a kid who's been habitually hurt. So I'll live with it. I'm sure the fans aren't thrilled, but I'm okay with it.
1: John, it is draft week. The draft will be on Saturday and Sunday, and I'm just asking, who in the name of God are the Sox going to take? All of a sudden, Rock Chulosky is falling. Maybe he winds up in San Francisco.
2: Oh, boy.
1: Grady Emerson has moved into the top spot, according to a lot of these mockers. And obviously, he's a high school kid. And one of the proposals is no more high school kids. Is that going to actually take off in the new contract, should they ever get one?
3: Well, they haven't agreed on anything at this point, and they're not in the road to agreeing to anything. So I wouldn't assume that that's going to happen, and I would think it's unlikely to happen. Obviously, for this draft, it's too late for that. That's definitely not happening. At this point, it should be one of those two guys, right? I thought Rock all along sounded like a Chicagoan with that beautiful Chicago-style name and a terrific career he had at UCLA, but Emerson is a big, big star as well, so at this point, flip a coin. I'm not sure who they're taking, but it should be one of those two guys.
2: John, before I let you go, do you have a thought on the World Cup tonight?
3: Well, I've been watching it. I hope the U.S. wins. I don't know that that was the right ruling. According to what I read, to let their star player back. You know, I like to play by the rules. So the rules state that you get that red card, you're out for the next game, from what I read. And, you know, I don't blame us asking, but doesn't look like the right thing to do. In any case, I will still root for the United States to win. From what I've seen, and I am no expert, I know nothing. France looks pretty good, though. I'm gonna predict France to win.
2: I can't wait till you cover that in your next podcast.
3: We will not do that.
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5: 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The United States is out of the tournament after a 4-1 loss to Belgium in Seattle. The lone bright spot was another Malik Tillman goal off a set piece in the 31st minute, but the USA conceded what turned out to be the game-winning goal 2 minutes later. Belgium advances to the quarterfinals to face Spain. I'm Mike Conti.
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0: It is the Mully and Haw pregame show right here on The Score. Really quickly, let's go over what they have in store for you guys this morning. 6 o'clock, they will debate the top sports stories of the day in the Pick 6. 7:25, Mike DeCourcy of the Sporting News will break down everything Team USA and FIFA World Cup. 8:25, MLB Pipeline's Jim Callis will discuss the latest surrounding the number one pick in the MLB draft. And at 9 o'clock, they'll talk to Pro Football Talk's Mike Florio for every current NFL news and storyline. And as always, the guests join the Mully and Haw Show on the Plumbers 911 Hotline. 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Local 130 plumbers get the job done right the first time. It is Tuesday, July 7th here. It is 5:30 on this Tuesday, and it's time for Mully and Haw right here on 104.3 The Score.
1: Yeah, we're done.
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3: I read that Phelaron Balogun will be available for the United States tonight in their World Cup game.
4: I didn't hear that.
5: There are bad calls in all sports in our viewing lives that we have looked at. 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
3: Right.
5: There isn't any sort of intervention that changes or tips the scales in your favor. And then yesterday happened, and now tonight, U.S. is at full strength, and Mully, after all the intrigue settles, when they start the game, 7 o'clock tonight, Monday Night Football, if you will.
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7: Infield, the U.S. is hesitating, a bouncing ball picked up in the box, and that's the opening goal for Belgium. It was De Ketelaere, first to react in there on the cross.
8: Now Belgium trying to counterpunch. Leandro Trossard. Trossard to the byline, gets the cross, and De Ketelaere's rising up, and Belgium retake the lead. Richards beaten out of the air. Fries has got to get there and deal with it. He takes it down off the chest. De Ketelaere knocks it away. Tim Ream can't block it, and unless video review says this is a foul from behind on Ream, it is a disastrous third goal to concede to Belgium.
9: Now don't concede another. Lukaku on the loose ball scores. Lukaku, the exclamation point for Belgium.
10: And we are incredibly excited for the final 2 weeks of this tournament. The final 2 weeks, which will not include the men of the United States. Belgium, a concern about an injury, but one of their legend scores in a third consecutive game. And they set up a quarterfinal with Spain Friday afternoon in Los Angeles.
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3: 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Never mind.
5: Good morning, Mully. Happy Tuesday.
3: Wow.
5: About that Monday Night Football.
3: Ooh.
5: Canceled.
3: I believe that's called a blowout.
5: Yes.
3: Or maybe just a rout. They got utterly stuffed.
5: They did. It was embarrassing.
3: It was embarrassing, yes.
5: It was.
3: From a lot of the different perspectives.
5: Disappointing.
3: It was very disappointing.
5: You have so much attention focused. The numbers from a television audience perspective and ratings will be historic. That will likely be the largest audience that ever watched a World Cup soccer game.
3: Well, I mean, I don't know internationally, but in America.
5: In America, yeah.
3: Probably. I haven't.
5: I think America is all that matters television in this World Cup. Is that the lesson?
3: Yeah.
5: The takeaway?
3: Yeah. I feel bad that now the U.S. will play Spain anyway on Friday after a couple phone-a-friends happen.
5: Well,
3: just disallow four goals.
5: Ultimately, the heightened attention.
3: Can you do that?
5: Created by all of this presidential intrusion built the pressure up to a point where the U.S. men's national team couldn't handle it.
3: Do you think that's what happened?
5: I think that was a big part of it. Look, when you hear the coach coming off the field and you hear the post-game commentary all pointing to the same direction, saying this team wasn't ready to play. This team couldn't handle the moment. Well, there were so many distractions coming in, and the pressure had gotten to the point, and the noise has gotten so loud, you needed to have razor-sharp focus.
3: Did you see the Mexican game by any chance against England? That was a 3-2 game.
5: Yes.
3: Mexico gave literally everything. Mexico let it all out on the field. Mm-hmm. They broke their rear ends desperately trying to win that game, and they just weren't a good enough team.
5: They
3: to
5: could
3: pull
5: be proud
3: off.
5: Of their effort, though.
3: They could be very proud of their effort. I watched that game yesterday, and not only was there like no sense of urgency at all, they barely strung together like three passes. I've never seen so many balls given away with like, well, that's an interesting idea, but did you not see the human being standing in the midst of your pass? Like, what the hell was that?
5: I don't know.
3: The goal they allowed, the goalkeeper blunder, I don't know that I've ever seen a team perform that bad, that dumb, most amateur play you're ever going to see, and actually win a game.
5: Well, how do you explain the goaltender mistake, the mental error coming up that far from his own goal? Was that something that he typically does? Is that a move that is recommended? Because I did not understand the logic, and then he didn't pull off the kick.
3: He is the Harvard-educated goalkeeper.
5: I know.
3: He could outthink them.
5: So I keep hearing. He did not outthink anybody.
3: He's got a larger brain than anyone on the field.
5: But, Mully, I think that was the that led to the third goal.
3: That was the third one.
5: But the first two were products of bad defensive lapses. The first one, 9 minutes in.
3: As was the fourth one.
5: The first one, 9 minutes in, announced that this U.S. team was not ready to go.
3: No, they were not. There was no sense of urgency whatsoever. There was absolutely no mojo with that team, and I don't know if that's politically related or the pressure got to them or the moment got to them, but they had literally no mojo, no forward push. The karmic wheel crushed them.
5: Okay.
3: They were crushed.
5: Well, I think whether it's both things are intangible. They're looking at, I'm suggesting that they couldn't handle the pressure. You're suggesting that karma crushed them. Both things could be true. I wonder, though, how much do you attribute all of the noise and all of the pre-game build up and the conversation surrounding the red card and what happened?
3: How much
5: did that contribute to the bad performance?
3: We came out of here and I was kind of struggling with this one because I wanted to be happy about Balogun playing, but I did feel like terrible things happen all the time and it's not fair that he's suspended for the game. It wasn't right. But that has nothing to do with the way the phone-a-friend element that jumped into the thing. And I thought, and then you heard reports that the president actually called the president to FIFA. Then I saw his news conference. Did you see what he had to say? Did you know what a great athlete he was? I didn't know that. I would never have known. But I was so surprised that, I called him. Yeah, we did. I couldn't believe that. I mean, I know we're not popular in the world. I'm trying to remember how unpopular we are now. Like, it's going to take a couple World Cup cycles to get out of the negative feelings for America right now.
5: Well, a couple things, I think. That's hard to project or predict. I have a lot of thoughts on what we heard yesterday and how that, if it didn't distract the Americans, because that's hard to... I think it's hard to refute, but it's also hard to prove. What it did, if anything, was would you accept this? Belgium was ready. Belgium was motivated. Belgium was unified behind this idea that there was this movement afoot.
3: Yes.
5: That they were disrespected, they were mistreated, that definitely brought them together in a way that they were not coming out flat. They did not come out unfocused. They came out ready to go, and 9 minutes in, they scored. And then they did it again.
3: Their tactics were excellent. They came out, and they rested their veteran players. You know, I don't think Kevin De Bruyne even played in the game.
5: He didn't even need
3: him. He's the ginger elderly statesman.
5: I have a question about that later.
3: Yeah.
5: Because
3: they did not need him. But they came out and they dared us, the U.S., to attack them down the wing. And, like, there's no chance that was going to happen. They couldn't. Christian Pulisic was, he looked like a young boy trying to play against grown men. I mean, he was just not the entity that he was. I don't know if he was still carrying an injury, if anything else had happened.
5: You wonder about that.
3: Oh, he was bad.
5: He had to be.
3: Their
5: correct.
3: Team was awful.
5: Their team was awful.
3: Their defense was terrible. And they could not clear the ball. I'm early in that game. I'm sitting there, and you're just kind of like, what are you? Thump it. Just get it downfield. Like, just kick the hell out of it. What is the holdup?
5: Well, there was a lot of great commentary following the game, and Pulisic took a lot of the brunt of the criticism. Carly Lloyd was very, I felt like, pointed and accurate and also pretty eloquent in how she described what happened.
1: No, look, you know, it's a bit of a downer for us being out here now after this loss, but I felt like they lost the game before they even stepped out onto the pitch, and I'm not sure why, and I don't know the reasons, but just from the beginning, just chasing, tentative, scared, just not confident on the ball. And I think big-time players, you wanted some of those big-time players to step up in big moments. And I got to be honest, you know, I was a bit disappointed with Christian Pulisic. I think whether he wants to be the star of this team or not, we didn't see enough from him in this particular game and really the whole World Cup. Little glimpses here and there, but... you know, look, aside from this loss, I think on the brighter storyline, it's been a fantastic World Cup. This team has united the country. They have, you know, gotten American fans to fall in love with them. And there is a bright future, but this is just a real disappointing loss to go out on.
3: Listen, you know, you need things like central defenders and goalkeepers. I mean, they don't have that. The one thing they showed earlier in the tournament against teams that didn't seem to have the will to try to dribble the ball out of their defense, didn't seem to be able to hold on to the ball for very long. They showed that they were an attacking side and they mm-hmm. played an attractive brand. Then they play a team that has a bunch of guys that are playing for the top clubs in the world. Not that we don't have a handful of them, but, you know, they just were absolutely, unequivocally outclassed the entire game. I mean, from the kickoff, that from the moment the pressure started to build, they were completely outclassed and schooled by a better, significantly better opponent. Did you know this statistic? This blows my mind. The United States has failed to score first in 25 games in the World Cup. Their record in those games is 0 wins, 20 losses, and 5 draws.
5: What do you attribute that to?
3: Just, you know, self-belief as much as anything. Confidence, you
5: fall
3: behind and you fall apart.
5: Are those things that can be controlled or affected by coaching?
3: Yes.
5: I know the answer to that question.
3: Yes,
5: because
3: they can.
5: It's in every sport that you find other examples where that isn't the case.
3: And
5: so
3: it's real easy to sit here now, and we'll talk to Mike DeCourcy at some point, and talk about Mauricio Pochettino and how they brought him in, kind of a mercenary guy. They had some tech bros that put in money, their own money. They paid him like whatever, $6 million+ to take over this team. And ultimately, I think that he helped them to play better. But you know how they got through the early part of the World Cup? It was the draw.
5: Yeah,
3: it
5: the was forgiving the schedule.
3: The forgiving schedule really played in their favor. This is the first kind of decent team that they played, and this is not a team that is going to win the World Cup. In fact, I would imagine that Spain...
5: It ends for Belgium on Friday?
3: Yeah, I would imagine it would have ended for the U.S. on Friday.
5: But Friday would have been nice nice thing to go to.
3: It would have been.
5: And spend all week celebrating the rise of soccer in America instead of what we're going to be discussing.
3: But that performance erased any feel-good that you had going into that game because they did not belong on the field with a team that is, as we mentioned before.
5: So you disagree with some failing... of the analysts who said the fact that they did what they did in the first games, the victories, that was progress. You think it was all undone by one loss last night?
3: Well, I progress? I mean, no, that I don't consider that progress. They beat teams that they should have beaten. They won the group. Congratulations. But, you know, they still have this wretched... They still aren't good enough. And it took a long time to finally reach an opponent who was significantly better than you. They lost to Turkey in a game they didn't really mount their team. But they got blown out last night. There's
5: it's hard to look at this overall experience and make it an argument that it has been overall positive one for U.S. soccer
3: in the tournament, right?
5: Are
3: they 3-2? I don't even know how many games they played right now. I was utterly disgusted by what I watched.
5: Did you turn it right off or did you watch the analysis?
3: I turned it right off. I know what the analysis is. I didn't need anyone to tell me what I just saw, and I'm on a thread with my brothers and some other friends of ours.
5: Not even Zlatan?
3: No, I didn't watch Zlatan. I love Zlatan. You know why? Because he played for United. And like as upset as I was as I watched the U.S. get blown out, when Lukaku scored, I'm like, hey, at least he played for United.
5: So that is small victories.
3: There was no one on America that played for United. That's my team.
5: Okay. You got to find a reason to smile. Wherever you can find it. And last night it was hard to.
3: I'll take Zlatan, Rio Ferdinand, Owen Hargreaves, although he was pretty bad.
5: Crowd was tremendous, though. Going in, that crowd was tremendous. The atmosphere had to be electric. And then 9 minutes in, it was deflating.
3: Oh, my God. You know
5: it was deflating.
3: Here's where the game ended, in my opinion, okay? So you come down there, you get a free kick. And Malik Tillman, who scored a goal on a free kick earlier in the tournament.
5: That was great.
3: A phenomenal goal.
5: Phenomenal.
3: He does it again. Mm-hmm. I mean, he hits this. That was excellent. And you're like, oh, my gosh. And you're kind of, it's back. Here they go.
5: And the crowd's going crazy. 67,000 people going nuts.
3: And it lasted about a minute.
5: Yeah. It was.
3: They gave up another goal. They conceded,
5: they let down.
3: As we say.
5: They let down.
3: A minute later.
5: Yeah.
3: And they did. It was like.
5: Same guy.
3: They had one shot on goal. Yeah. Yeah.
5: Same guy.
3: The same Belgian player, De Kantelaar, or whatever his name is. He's the guy who scored both the first two goals. And didn't he dispossess the goalie, too? To set up the third one? I mean, what in the name of God was that?
5: What
3: was so awful.
5: So go back into Kevin De Bruyne is the best player ever, or one of the best players in Belgium history.
3: Yeah.
5: What was the thought process in not playing him at all? Is it because of fitness? Is it because
3: he's
5: injury?
3: An older player. I think that they thought they would bring him on. They had substituted him the last time. I thought they did a really good job. I thought their tactics were excellent. They now knew that the U.S. was going to come out and try to attack them the way they had other teams. So what they did is they went with younger, fitter players and dared the U.S. to go outside on them. And the U.S. they looked like a country without a clue, honest to God. They did not mount an attack at all. And, you know, the one thing that it worked for them was Pulisic running at people and getting the ball to Balogun, and honestly, I'm not sure they mustered an attack. Balogun had a breakaway at one point, and they've got an excellent keeper, Belgium does, and
5: Balogun never posed a threat.
3: Nothing.
5: He did not have an impactful game.
3: And it wasn't his fault because he wasn't getting the service. I thought they won the midfield, which is the area where the U.S. had won in previous games, and they just were utterly outclassed. It's as simple as that.
5: So you will watch probably the rest of the tournament closely, I would imagine. But
3: I watched both games yesterday. I can't wait to get home and see the, is it Egypt Morocco. Is that who's playing at noon? There's a game at noon.
5: There's a game at noon?
3: Yes.
5: Why are these games being played during the day? Why not in front of a primetime American television audience?
3: Well, I think America doesn't count as much now, do they? Now that they're out? I don't know, David. That's a good question. I think it's, you know, you want countries to not have to stay up and watch games in the middle of the night. Mm-hmm. So, I mean, you can have England play Mexico. The game, I think, went off at 2 or 3 in the morning.
5: That's a good point.
3: In England, and did you see they kept the bars open and they gave the kids the next day off school? I don't know why the kids went to the bars. No, they did. But it was just wild. I mean, look, you know, it's really difficult. It's difficult to watch that sort of disappointment. And really, ultimately, it was the fact that they were so flat and they never seemed to have a moment. You know, the free kick was a great moment, but they had nothing in that game whatsoever.
5: Well, it's also unfortunate from, I would imagine, the soccer fan perspective, people who love the sport in the way that you do and others do, that the takeaway and the buildup and the hype surrounded so many things that did not have to do with the game itself. And it was mostly things that were outside of the purview of the field, in the pitch.
3: Yeah.
5: And so
3: it became part of
5: a political conversation, unfortunately, and it got a lot of attention for the wrong reasons.
3: Right.
5: And then when they play that flat and they look that unprepared mentally, you have to wonder about the role distractions and noise played, because there was pressure that was put on them. We talked about it. What that did, as much as anything, was it heightened the pressure. And it just seemed to me that the U.S. was not able to match that level of intensity necessary.
3: Yeah, there's, you know, I'm in the throes of just having watched this thing, gone to bed, gotten up, and here we are. I can't, it'll take me a while to sit back and think about what it means in a long-term kind of what's going to happen in the future of the game. I got to tell you, nothing really good is going to happen in the future.
5: Think Pochettino's back?
3: No, Poch even wanted to really. I think he's been flirting with some club teams. I don't know that he wants to be, as we've talked about, being an international manager. Mm-hmm. Is you're like second fiddle. You got to take players when you can get them. He's got like two or three different teams you have to use, because if they won't let players free from Europe, how are you going to put them together?
5: It's a tough situation.
3: It's a very tough situation. They'll offer him the same money and they want him back, but I think that he'll probably sign with like a good European club.
5: You think his foot's okay after kicking the
3: water
5: all over the place?
3: My wife is like, that's bad sports.
5: That's bad sports.
3: And I'm like, what can I kick? I mean, where do we have a dog?
5: That's a good thing you don't have a dog.
3: Could you bring one in?
5: It was a good thing you don't.
3: Are there squirrels nearby?
5: I said that exactly when he kicked that. I said, I hope he doesn't own a dog.
3: Yeah.
5: Because it's going to be a long night. Yeah, that's tough. That was a look that was a bad one overall.
3: That's when the game really was
5: over.
3: That's
5: when it was.
3: And that's when he knew it. They conceded so quickly. And, you know, again, I thought that Belgium was very motivated to come right back. They allowed a goal, and the world was shocked, and then they scored again immediately, and then the second half.
5: Well, I'm glad we have Chicago baseball to return to tonight.
3: God.
5: Thank goodness.
3: Thank God.
5: Cubs and Sox back in action. I'm glad that we have some Summer League basketball to discuss.
3: I'm glad
5: there's some Connor Bedard speculation to discuss. There's a lot going on. Did someone say Bears? Bears?
3: Yeah, how about that?
5: 3 weeks away from training camp, are we going to talk about the Bears? There's a lot going on.
3: Yeah, we'll ignore the World's game.
5: Yeah,
3: maybe we'll mention the final, but that's
5: beautiful
3: fine.
5: Game, kind of ugly.
3: The beautiful game is not to blame.
5: Well, last night was a little bit.
3: Well, our version of the beautiful game ended up pretty ugly. We got the pick six next. We'll pick apart all the stories of the day. It's Mully and Haw, 104.3 The Score.
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0: starts now.
1: How anticlimactic and ultimately disappointing was the U.S. men's national team's performance in a 4-1 rout by Belgium that sent the Americans crashing out of the World Cup? Although it was a great tournament overall, was the loss by the host country after fellow hosts Canada and Mexico went out in the same round just another symbol of how far we have to go to compete in the world's game? Will you still tune in with the U.S. gone?
2: I don't blame anybody who doesn't want to tune in. If you don't want to watch it, you don't have to. I think the U.S. tournament has been good and fun, but I think the tournament itself has been an excellent one, and I'm going to watch it to the bitter end. And I guess the game today is Egypt against Argentina, so it'll be fun to see how the Argentines kind of react after being scared a bit by Cape Verde. And I will definitely watch that game. I got to tell you, I think as you kind of go over this stuff and watch it, the three host countries all eliminated. I thought Mexico probably had the best tournament. They didn't concede, and then they gave up goals to England. That's a really good England team, and they managed to stay with them, although England was down to 10 men. So they probably went out the best way. Canada, they're coached by an American, Jesse Marsh. I don't know if you heard. He said that he'd rather be them, Canada, than Colombia, I think, is the team that beat him. He'd rather be them than... Wouldn't you rather get through a game? Wouldn't you rather win? It was just a bizarre. He's a madman. He's from Racine, Wisconsin, so God bless him. It wasn't the controversy, everything that happened yesterday, it led to like an incredibly deflating feeling when it all went awry. You know, it's like you really got all that going and got involved to that level, and there was absolutely nothing other than a complete rout to pay for it, right? It just felt pretty miserable all the way around after the way they played in that game, the way that they were outmanaged in that game. Every element of it really went to Belgium, and I don't feel like there's much positivity around U.S. soccer this morning. So it's hard for me to sit back and think, wow, remember the glory days of that first victory over Belgium. But they played very well in that game, and maybe if I could watch that on repeat, I might feel better.
3: I mean, it was a letdown. I mean, I was really excited. Mully really got me into the World Cup. I was like kind of, I mean, obviously, this is what I do for a living. We work. I got to make sure I stay on top of things. But like Mully, after the first U.S. game, Mully was texting us in the group text and got me really excited. Like I was like, oh, yeah, the U.S. is playing right now. So let me turn to it. And then I've been glued ever since the U.S. plays. Now, for the other World Cup, I kind of like tune in and it has been having my attention because I've been seeing the stars perform in clutch moments. Like everything that you want from the World Cup, you're getting it. When it comes to the U.S., when you have the red card being suspended and that getting overturned and all that, and then you kind of seeing kind of the national media and kind of making us more like the villains in this, and then you have this letdown, it just really deflated. After that third goal, for me, I'm be honest, when the third goal happened, that was kind of embarrassing a little bit. That's when I was like, all right, I'm gonna turn and watch some summer league. I'm gonna be honest. I watched the summer league after that.
2: It was wise.
3: But for the future of U.S. soccer overall, I think with us being the host country, I think that does help a little bit too. And I mean, overall, I think U.S. played okay. It's just this game was kind of, and the controversy with it kind of deflated it all.
4: That was the thing. I mean, yes, they call it the beautiful game, but what was the buildup? It was ugly. It got ugly because of the debate turned into the kind of conversation you don't want to be associated with a buildup to a sporting event. It got off the field stuff. It clouded and was distracting to the things happening on the field. And then it wasn't hype as much as just hyperbolic. Like, come on, can you start the game already? And I think it did affect Team USA. I do think it affected men's national team because of the way that the pressure was shifted from... There's pressure in every World Cup game, but it intensified because of the intrusion, because of the way that FIFA buckled and changed the decision with the red card and all the things that we talked about yesterday, all the things that we'll talk about probably for years. But overall, yeah, that made it a little bit deflating. You expected a little bit more of an effort or focus, but it just wasn't to be. And now, moving forward, it's high-level competition. It's great intensity. It's great theater. But I don't know that I'll be, you know, making an appointment to watch these games, because that's what you do when U.S. was playing. But I don't know that I'm going to be drawn to watch whatever Friday's docket includes or whatever moving forward. If the final is on, I'll watch it. We'll talk about it responsibly if we have to. But I don't know that I'm really going to be riveted to the rest of the World Cup after what happened last night. Your interest wanes a little bit if you're not into the sport in the way that the true soccer fans are. And I think there'll be plenty of other things to kind of occupy our attention.
0: And I remember the question was...
1: That's the voice of Mike DeCourcy, and he'll join you guys this morning at 7:25. How do you see the Cubs-Orioles series going with Matthew Boyd, Colin Ray, and David Peterson scheduled to start? Do you consider Peterson the most curious case in the rotation due to his first two outings? Will they win the series?
4: Who's David Peterson? Is he going to be the guy that was really strong in his Cubs debut, or the guy that threw batting practice his last time out? That at that softball game that the Cubs lost at Wrigley. I mean, what was that?
2: The contrast is crazy.
4: What was that? It was nuts. And I think for me, you'd like to see Matthew Boyd continue to make progress tonight. You're curious, but you know that he's capable of going on a little bit of a run here. It'd be nice for him to emerge as the ace of the staff again before the All-Star break. Colin Ray is just Mr. Steady. You would like to see him continue that and even just give them 4 2/3 innings, because Craig Counsell might not let him get the 15th out. It's going to be a good essay, the 15th out. One day we're going to go do some research there. But David Peterson, to me, is a guy that can affect how aggressive Jed Hoyer is at the deadline. It can also represent how good a midseason move that was, I think, under the radar, but very effective if he is a guy that you can count on in the rotation. But if he's just going to be knocked around like he was last Friday, then you're going to look to replace him quickly. So this is an important series. The Orioles are beatable, and the Cubs should take care of business. And I think I expect more than I predict, but I expect the Cubs to win 2 out of 3.
3: I'm with you, David. You said, who's David Peterson? Also, I mean, there's so many questions with this team. Like, who's David Peterson? Who's Colin Ray? Who's Matthew Boyd? What's going on with this bullpen? The Cubs are so like it just you don't know what you're going to get with this team. One minute they look like one of the best teams in the MLB, and then other times you're just scratching your head with this team. Sometimes they hit and their bats are on fire, then they go cold, and then the bullpen looks solid, and then it's not there. I'm with you. You expect them to win this series. They look like they should be, on paper, the better team. They should win this series. You would love a sweep on top of that, too, especially with this team, with the Orioles. But you don't. You never know what you're going to get with this team. And that's the thing. The only thing you know for sure is they're going to play good defense. They'll play solid on the field defense. Outside of that, you really don't know what you get. I'm with you, David. You expect them to win this series, but you don't know if they're going to really win this series.
2: I feel like I know they're going to win the series. I feel like not only is Baltimore beatable, they're sweepable. And I really believe that this is a series that they should try to build on, take advantage of. And I think they're going to get a good performance from Matthew Boyd, and I feel like they're going to get a good enough performance from Colin Ray. The uncertainty is exactly the word for David Peterson. Which of these two, is he Jekyll or Hyde? I mean, this is the contrast between those two performances. They're polar opposite. I mean, how good was he when he was the ground ball pitcher and the defense is behind him, and here you go. What a move. What a great move. And then whatever that was in the softball game, as you described it, which is perfect for it, the historical, after the 23 runs, 17-run game, where he was just throwing softball practice. He was throwing batting practice. It was pathetic. So I think the fact that he has these completely opposite performances is what makes it interesting. And I think that will be the deciding factor in terms of whether they get a sweep or not. I think that Baltimore team looked pretty bad against the White Sox. I'm not sold on them at all. So I'm going with the two games just because I can't guarantee the third.
0: When you texted me this question before I came on, I was like, oh, this is kind of a cool question. Nobody ever asked me anything like this.
1: That is the voice of Jim Callis. He will join you guys at 8:25. How do you expect the White Sox to do versus the visiting Bo Sox in their three-game series? The White Sox have been awfully good at home and have Noah Schultz, Davis Martin, and Anthony Kay lined up to pitch. Any hope that Martin could perhaps be a late addition to the All-Star game?
2: I saw the Athletic did a snub story, and they included two White Sox players, which was nice to see. Obviously, Colson Montgomery, who we've talked about, and Davis Martin. And they said that it's kind of a long shot for Colson Montgomery to be able to make it at this point. They didn't believe that was going to happen. I believe they gave him his odds were low. And they said Martin's kind of medium, that maybe if he has a big performance and somebody has to pull out, maybe they go to him. But I think that he needs to take advantage of every opportunity because he wasn't great. You know, he's had a couple clunkers, and he needs to clean that up a little bit. But I like the White Sox at home. They've won, I believe, 10 straight series at home, and the Bo Sox are having just a very difficult year. We know they have pitching, and we know they're not hitting. So let's hope that keeps up. And I really think that the White Sox need to be on top in this series.
3: I expect the White Sox to win this series, 2 out of 3 games. I'm very intrigued to see how Noah Schultz plays. Like, he, to me, is the wild card factor in all this. I really trust Davis Martin. I thought that he was going to be an all-star. I'm not going to lie. I thought they was going to at least have, the Sox going to have at least 3 all-stars. But then looking at the pitchers, I'm like, who does he replace?
2: Right.
3: And then it also goes back to what you were saying, Mully. Like, if he just, I think he had like 2 shaky, really bad starts. If he just had 1, he probably would have snuck his way in there. And I'm looking at those like Cleveland Guardian pitchers, and I'm like, man, their pitching is just really good. So I can't move one of them for Davis Martin. What I'm going to be watching in this game more too is the pitching matchup too with Anthony Kay. He's been pitching a lot better. I hope he can continue that. I hope he don't have a bad start. But out of this, I'm expecting maybe Noah Schultz, Davis Martin probably winning his games. Anthony Kay, not his fault. Probably his matchup they'll lose. But 2 out of 3 Sox.
4: Davis Martin is the best pitcher on the most surprising team in the American League. And so that, to me, gives him consideration. And he was well on his way. But since the middle of June, he's lost 3 of his last 4 starts and given up 12 earned runs in his last 18 innings over those 4 starts. That is where I think he became susceptible to doubt, and I think that's what left him off the All-Star team. The guy in town with the other Sox, the wrong Sox, the Red Sox, Sonny Gray, has a more deserving, I think, or legitimate complaint because he was left off, and I think he was snubbed, and he's got 10 victories, and he's only lost once. I would think that if there's an injury replacement, it might be him. But Davis Martin, I think the bright side would be, it'd be great for him to get all of that attention and the respect that I think he has earned. 17 starts this year, being who he is to that staff, meaning all that he does to the Sox. Yes, you'd appreciate that and certainly celebrate it. But I just don't know if it's time yet. I do think that this is going to be a series that they can win because of their history and their success at the rate, because the Red Sox are a last place team in the midst of a disappointing season, and because the Sox, you know, can go into the All-Star break with some momentum if they win these final two series at home. And that would be a lot of fun to watch. But Davis Martin has had an exceptional start to this season. I hope the second half is as good as the first.
5: I think that's a better question for Bryson.
1: What Bulls player are you most looking forward to during the Vegas Summer League? Are they done this offseason? Is this roster more or less talented than you expected when Bryson Graham took over?
4: Well, I think the guy I'm looking forward to, like everyone, is Caleb Wilson, but I do wonder about Dalen Swain as well, because I don't know that we know as much about him. Yeah, you're kind of curious because you wonder about other guys on the roster from a local perspective. Boo Booey, we talked about yesterday. How old is he now? Because I think he was an older college senior.
2: 25, 24?
4: Maybe older than that? I'm not sure. But
1: 26.
4: Okay. Wow. I was a little disappointed that Yuki signed on with the Pacers, so now he doesn't get another shot. And the Aussie big man for Golden State, as we were talking before the show, is lighting it up at the Summer League.
2: What's his name? Or
1: Lachlan Ulbrich.
4: Lachlan Ulbrich. Yeah.
2: The old brick.
4: And he's not shooting bricks any longer, it looks like, once he left the Bulls organization. This is going to be fun because of Caleb Wilson. I think it's also going to be fun because of Tiago Splitter being the guy who coaches the first couple games. And they put out the video yesterday of him coaching and the message that he's sending and all the things that seem to be aligned. I don't know how good this Bulls team is going to be when you look at the other starting lineups of other Eastern Conference teams. And then you're happy with the Norman Powell, good addition. He'll play a role. You look at Matas and Giddey, and then you've got Caleb Wilson. And you look at that lineup, and you think, all right, well, maybe. But then you look at what it's up against, like, okay, well, it's a rebuild. So this is all part of the process, and I will try to shift my focus with the extra time that I would have devoted to the World Cup to the Summer League.
3: I'm with you, David. Like, this, I love this time right here.
2: I do, too.
3: I love the Summer League. It just, to me, because it gives you a little bit of hope, especially with the Bulls team. The player I'm looking forward to the most, the obvious answer is Caleb Wilson, but be different here, Noah Essanay. I'm very intrigued with him, not just because he grew a couple of inches, but, like, to me, he could be the X factor in all this. Like, I don't want him to end up becoming, like, our version of Patrick Williams. Like, I don't want that for him. Like, if he ends up being just an okay player. Like, he showed some flashes down in the G League before he got hurt. And I was like, okay, I see the skill, because I didn't know nothing about him when he got drafted.
2: Right.
3: So now the fact of seeing him and maybe seeing him fit with this squad and see how he plays along maybe a Caleb Wilson, Swain, and see how he plays along those guys, does he fit into Bryson Graham's and Splitter's vision? And hopefully he's not getting dunked on, or there won't be no posters or memes of him getting dunked on. I want to see his game. I want to see his skill. I want to see, you know, can he step out and shoot the three more consistently? Can like, did he pick up, is he a lot bulkier where he can go into the rim and dive? Like, he's the player I'm intrigued, because if he takes another step, we're not even counting him in this. So if he doesn't, then you add him in with the Giddey and Caleb Wilson and then Buzella. You add him with Norman Powell. Now you're like, okay, that's an intriguing team. Now this team maybe got a little bit more talent than I thought they did last season.
2: He's listed at 208 pounds. So I don't, maybe with ankle weights, does he have those
4: after,
2: like,
4: lunch?
2: 15-pound ankle weights on?
4: Yeah.
2: He's very thin. I am, you know, obviously, like everyone else, you want to see Caleb Wilson, and you want to see how good he looks and how much he can dunk and how much he is like Kevin Garnett in terms of his floor, not his ceiling, his floor. When's the last time Kevin Garnett played in the Summer League? Well, it's going to start here, I believe, on Friday. I love that Tiago Splitter is coaching the first two games. I think it's just against convention. He is not a guy. A head coach doesn't usually coach in the summer. But he never had the opportunity last year. He was an assistant coach, and then he was forced to take over that program one game into the season in Portland, and I'm just curious why he is willing to do it, why he likes the idea of kind of getting to know some of these players. It's a good casual setting. It's great to get to know people. I think it's super cool that he is willing to get to work in that fashion. I really like that element of it. I also had Noah Essengay as my guy I want to see, just because he's 19? He's a very young man, okay? And I want to know, he looked like a high school kid last year. He really did. He was so thin and, you know, he looked kind of frail. And I want to know if he looks a lot different. I mean, the very fact that the guy is now 6'11 implies that his game may be different. And was it the 14th pick in the draft? That's a high draft pick. So it's not a throwaway player. And I would like to see him show some talent that you want to try to develop and get him better with. I think that Swain's a really good answer, too, because those are the guys that you really care about. They've got two-way players that they're also going to have that kind of intrigue me a little bit, because they opted out of their second-round picks. They accepted money for them. And I'm curious, who are the two guys they signed to two-way contracts, and are we going to see them in the NBA?
4: Essengay was 12th overall.
2: Oh, 12th. That's even higher.
4: A little higher.
2: Yeah.
4: Yeah, and I think he might not be more than 200 pounds.
2: Yeah. I mean, I've said listed. He was listed. I went over the roster and just read everybody's name and everything.
4: What is French for thin?
2: Yes. Yeah.
1: Official listings for Essengay, 6'8", 194.
2: No way. Where was that?
3: That was probably before the summer league was listed, because now he's 6'11".
1: We'll have to update that. Yeah, we'll have to update that.
2: Okay, so he
4: still
2: was
4: growing.
2: 6'8"?
4: Young man is still growing.
1: He was 6'8", yeah, as of last year.
2: Yeah. Well, that's 3 inches, right? If he puts on three more, you're really onto something,
4: as long as the pounds
2: right?
4: come, too.
2: If he can put on 3 inches,
4: grab a rebound,
2: year,
4: play some defense, get in the rotation, the game.
2: When he hits 7'7".
4: He's 19. He's still growing.
2: I know. I think it's great. It'll be fun. I'm curious to see.
4: Hope he stays healthy.
2: What he looks like. Yeah, it's going to be very important. All right. We've got to get to a timeout. It is the Pick 6, Mully and Haw, 104.3, The Score.
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26: I ask questions that nobody asks, right? So
1: that's the voice of Bruce Levine, who joined you guys yesterday. And in that conversation you guys had with Bruce Levine, He suggested that Mooney Murakami and Colson Montgomery should both be open to taking part in the Home Run Derby contest ahead of the MLB All-Star Game.
0: Yeah, well, I think Murakami should be in if he's healthy and playing this weekend. Why not Murakami there, and why not Montgomery? Colson Montgomery in the Home Run Derby, right? Why shouldn't he be there? I think both of them have the credentials to be all-stars. I think they were important parts of their team ascending into the team that they are, and they're a playoff-looking team at this point. So I'd say both of them should be there, and both of them, not only from the selfish point of view of being a Chicago reporter, but the idea of adding a lot of positive glitz to the all-star game with Murakami, the Japanese player, and the 20 home runs he hit in a very brief time, and Montgomery now with 23 home runs and one of the young great sluggers in the American League right now. That would be terrific for an all-star.
1: Do you like that idea?
2: I despise that idea. I don't like that idea even slightly. I can't believe you're even reading that question and mentioning that idea. That's how much I despise.
3: Don't pick on Baby T.
2: He's taunting me with that.
3: I know, but you know, he's getting settled in here. Don't get him rattled.
2: He's doing wonderfully, and my God, I love the haircut. But Baby
1: Thank
2: T,
1: you, Molly.
2: Please, buddy. The idea of rushing Mooney back so he can take part in an exhibition, and then what? Then go down for a Kyle Teal extra injury session? No, thank you. Got to get the Sox back. Got to get them strong. Want those guys together. And I'm kind of joking about that. But I just don't want him rushing back to take part in something like that. I'll tell you who should be in it is Kyle Schwarber, because the game's in Philadelphia, and why not? He's a local guy, have some fun, hit home runs. It seems fairly obvious. But I didn't want PCA to be in it. I certainly worry that Colson Montgomery, who has, you know, he's got some strikeouts, he's still got some things to work on. I don't like the idea of being a part of that kind of, what would you call it, you know, circus sideshow, that freak show. No, thank you. No White Sox. Please, no.
4: As a Sox fan, I'm with Mully, too. I would want them to have the all-star, like, selection. I don't even know if I want them to play. I just want that to be a part of their name. I would like it for both of them to kind of make the All-Star team, just to say that they were first-time All-Stars. I don't want them competing in the Home Run Derby. I know it'd be cool, and it's good for the game, and it grows the game. And I'm probably being selfish. Like I said, as a Sox fan, I feel like when you do that Home Run Derby stuff, I'm in the mindset of that affects your swings, that changes your swing, then you get back into it, and it messes up. I don't want nothing to mess up this beautiful season right now that the White Sox is going, and then Mooney comes back, Colson comes back, and next thing you know, just a year ago, we was talking about, like, you know, Colson coming back, and, you know, he had to fix his swing and all this other stuff. He had sent him down. I don't want his mind to get messed up right now. And I'm not saying it can. I don't want nothing. Everything's going beautiful right now. I would love for them to be selected All-Star game. They tip their hat and, like, oh, you know, Colson Montgomery, and that's it. Outside of that, I'm good. I don't even want PCA. And I'm a Sox fan, but even for the Cubs, I don't want it for PCA either.
2: Right.
4: Don't mess up the swing. Don't mess up anything right now. Just be there. Take the selection. Don't get hurt so you can be ready for the second half of the season.
3: So I can't believe old school Bruce is caught up in this new age hype. I can't believe it, Bruce. But
4: I blame you.
3: It's me.
4: Inside the clubhouse. He wasn't like that before.
3: I changed him?
4: Yeah, you keep talking to him.
2: Keep hypnotizing the man.
3: Stop it. All right. I'll take some of the blame. I don't like this idea at all. I believe it does tinker with swings of unproven hitters, and not that Colson Montgomery is unproven, but he's been here for a year as a major leaguer. We don't want to do anything to tweak anything about that swing. It's a beautiful swing right now. Keep it going. You don't know what he might adjust. There's too much history to suggest that. What are we looking at here? So eight hitters will participate in the Home Run Derby. Junior Caminero is the only one who has committed to it publicly on Instagram. So again, I think that's pretty binding, right? So you've got seven other guys. Schwarber makes all the sense in the world. You know who else might? Bryce Harper.
2: Sure.
3: Bryce Harper.
2: Same reason.
3: In Philadelphia for that reason. Yep. You look at then Ben Rice, Kurtz from Oakland. That kid can hit over the park.
2: Yep.
3: Don't have to worry about his swing. Jordan Walker, who was just in town. My goodness, does he have prodigious power. Somebody else, James Wood from Washington. He's a guy that did well last year. I want Big Jack from the Royals. Maybe Caglione could be a guy that goes there. I can name eight guys without having to dip into the White Sox pool, especially when you have Mune. Now, if Mune were healthy, I would think that his swing is so technically sound, and he might be able to, at the All-Star break, if he were in Philadelphia, consult with Ohtani again, move his hands like he did in the WBC.
2: That was super cool.
3: I'm not worried about...
2: Didn't he hit a grand slam after that?
3: I'm not worried about Mune's swing necessarily, but I do worry about his health and the hamstring more than anything because of the exertion it takes to get through those rounds.
2: Yeah.
3: So I say stay away from the Sox, stay out of White Sox business, Bruce, and give these guys the well-rested vacation they deserve.
2: Love it.
5: Here's a question for you guys to discuss and ponder.
1: That is the voice of Mike Florio, and he will join you guys at 9 o'clock. Cornerback Terrion Arnold, a 23-year-old former first-round pick, released by the Lions after he was arrested on felony charges of armed robbery and kidnapping, cleared waivers, and has the court's permission to play in the NFL. Several teams reportedly have expressed interest. Should the Bears be one of them?
3: This is anticipating a question a lot of Bears fans might have as they see the news about Terrion Arnold. He's a former first-round pick who is free on bail largely because of the letter that Nick Saban wrote supporting his character and vouching for him. It was one of the character references that was used in that trial that you saw. The story in The Athletic on Monday detailing everything that this involved is troubling. Terrion Arnold is a talent on the football field that you could talk yourself into saying, well, he could help your defense, and you could be any one of the 32 NFL teams and be right. He is a player. He started 17 games, 16 games, I think, in Ben Johnson's last season in Detroit. There would be some familiarity there, but if you're Ryan Poles, you're staying away. I think you're staying away. There's too many risks involved. There's too many troubling implications suggested in that story, too many details that are too hard to explain. And while he may have a bright future and you wish that he can stay out of trouble and you hope that everyone's fine after this really crazy story, that Terrion Arnold lands elsewhere. His agent says three other teams are interested. They were not named. I think you should hope it's not the Bears.
6: No.
3: Because
6: no.
4: I'm good on Arnold. No offense. I don't think a cornerback is,
2: you
4: to me.
2: You just dustened up that answer.
4: A premier
3: That's great.
4: Position. But at the same time, for this team, I don't think they're like a cornerback away. And this kid is probably talented. Don't get me wrong. At the same time, if you read into this story,
2: wow.
4: I'm good on this. I'm okay on this. Adding him to this team, don't say like, oh, okay, now they're a step, they're even better. I just, he's okay. I mean, look, this is the same team, the Bears. They got Nashawn Wright pretty much for nothing, and look what he did. I'm okay with this right now. I prefer them to really still look at edge rusher and go off that. I'm good on this guy.
2: I mean, what's extraordinary about this is he's facing three life sentences because there was a kidnapping. He didn't take part in it, but the guys that did it are singing that he's the one who hired them to do it. And it is a former driver of his. He was at an Airbnb in Florida on vacation, and they stole over $100,000 from him, including jewelry. And he figured, or he deduced, elementary, my dear Watson, that it was his driver, and it wasn't. And so the driver, along with two other guys, were kidnapped. They were pistol whipped and, you know, beaten, horribly beaten. And now the guys that were arrested for it are singing that he hired them to do it. And he's facing 3 life sentences. It is like an amazing story. And you want to talk about troubling.
3: Yes. Detroit's minicamp talking about how he had matured. Oh,
2: goodness gracious. So I think that, you know, no, of course not. Like, you know.
3: Do you think somebody will sign him, though?
2: Oh, I mean, it's the NFL.
3: Yeah, exactly.
2: We talk about how transactional everything is.
3: Yes.
2: And I think that if he gets off on the charges, then of course. And I think the reason that Detroit caught him is because they just literally cut him. They didn't comment on it. They didn't go on. They just announced on X or on Instagram, mm-hmm. wherever, that they were done with him and he was gone and he was cut. And that way they prevent him from suing them for his salary if he can say that they fired me because of this arrest and these charges. So they just cut ties with the guy and they won't say why. They don't want to have any hassle with the salary. But, you know, again, there have been different situations where people have gotten cleared of charges and been able to come back into the league. So they're just trying to do this the right way without opening themselves to all sorts of legal issues.
3: But they do not want the player.
2: They don't want the player.
3: Yeah.
2: Because apparently they don't believe he's matured in the fashion.
3: Yeah,
2: he said.
3: They read the story. They know the details.
2: Yeah.
3: They did the work.
2: It's frightening stuff. Okay, we're going to be right back. We got the extra point next. Mully and Haw, 104.3 The Score.
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1: On Odyssey's Costa and Jansen on Detroit's 97-1 The Ticket, the Red Wings were encouraged to make a run at Connor Bedard.
27: Would you give up 4 first-round picks to sign Connor Bedard to a deal that's going to pay him, say, $15 million or $14 million a season? Now, would Chicago match it? They damn well should, but I'd love to see the Red Wings get aggressive in and go get a guy, a young center, much like what Philadelphia's trying to do here. I do the same thing with the Red Wings. It's Connor Bedard. He's got nobody to play with there. He's playing with Tyler Bertuzzi. And that's it. He comes to Detroit and plays with a couple of the young wingers we have here, or plays with Alex DeBrincat? Good God. Let's watch the points go up. I'd love to have Connor Bedard.
1: What's your reaction to that? And can you imagine the Hawks without Bedard?
3: My reaction is stay away. Stay away. No way. And I think Frankie Nazar feels slighted there. Anton Frondell as well. Those young bucks on the Hawks. Disregarded. Yeah, respect Tyler Bertuzzi. I don't think the Red Wings would give up 4 first-round picks for Connor Bedard, because I don't think Connor Bedard would consider going to the Red Wings. Offer sheets are contingent upon the player agreeing to sign. And there's no indication yet, and that's an ominous yet, there's no indication that Connor Bedard wants to have anything to do with any offer sheet possibility in Detroit or anywhere else, for that matter. The rumor around the hockey podcast community, and I know you're loving that I'm paying attention to that, Molly, but the rumor around hockey yesterday was that Philadelphia, before they made this offer sheet with Leo Carlson, were sniffing around Bedard. And Bedard was like, no, thank you. He wants to get a deal done in Chicago. The price will be determined based on deals like Carlson's, $19 million per year. That's a lot. But you can't afford to not pay it because there is no future without Connor Bedard. You lose Connor Bedard, all bets are off. We're not starting over before you start over. We're not going to do that, are we? So, fun speculation. I don't blame Detroit for wanting him. Nice try. No way.
4: No more like Chicago Blackhawks going to the Red Wings. I don't want to see that no more. Sorry, Chelios. Sorry, Kane. DeBrincat. Like, I don't want to see that no more. And if I see a Hawks team without Connor Bedard, Cal Davis, I tell you this, Cal Davidson would not be the general manager if that's the case.

0: Ace. Stay away. I'm with you, David. No.
1: Okay, I'm going to go the other way here. I'm going to say, come on, Detroit. Get over here. Get the kids' deal done. And then the Blackhawks match it, and then you don't have to keep negotiating. They need to get this guy signed, right? They signed they've got four restricted free agents. They signed Drew
2: Chamesso.
1: Chamesso, the kid from Boston University.
2: Yeah, goalie.
1: Where I saw that kid play, believe it or not. So he's a backup goalie. He made $800,000 for a 2 year, $865,000 or something each year for the next 2 years. Congratulations to him. They got to get Korchinski done. Congratulations to him. They get him done. What's the guy's name? Del Mateo. He's the other guy that they got to get done. And then there's some guy named Connor Bedard. If they want to come in and write the contract for you, you take it and you run like a thief in the night.
2: You want them to set the market.
1: There you go.
2: Yeah, Ethan DeMastro is, yeah, he's the guy. Yeah, I think that's an interesting way to look at it because you have other teams set the market for Bedard, sign the certainty, and get him in the fold.
1: I mean, it's either way, you're not going to lose him, and you can't afford to lose him. But why is this taking so long? If you have certainty of any kind,
2: let me tell you, if the Hawks would match that, I understand where you're coming from. Those would be the longest 7 days for a Hawks fan, though. You never imagine waiting for them to match it if that happens, because right now, I have to check today, but San Jose with Carlson, they're still they have 7 days to match any offer sheet. And that's a long time to wait about what's going to happen to your hockey organization.
1: Do you know the way to San Jose?
2: It's a lovely hockey town. It is. I love San Jose. The Shark Tank.
1: Shark Tank.
2: The Shark Tank's a pretty cool place to watch a game.
1: Yeah. It's amazing that they filmed that show.
2: I love that. I love that Brandon, though, made the connection to Chelly, Kaner, and DeBrincat.
1: Well, I mean, when you hear them say, come here and play with DeBrincat, you're kind of like, oh, how'd they get him? I mean, there's a lot of really good players all over hockey.
0: If that happened,
1: that
0: I would be
1: here.
0: So done with the Hawks.
1: I would be, can't let it happen.
2: I would prefer DeBrincat come back to Chicago to play with Bedard on the same line in a Blackhawk sweater.
0: Don't you want to hurry up and get this deal done, too?
1: So yes.
0: Because the biggest thing should be, we should need a second star with Bedard, not like, oh, yes. Bedard's contract. It should get already done.
1: Get it done before he hurts his shoulder. Damn it, never mind. All right, we will be, we'll open up the phone lines. We'll be right back. Whatever you want to talk about, 312-644-6767. It's Mully and Haw, 104.3 The Score.
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8: And we are incredibly excited for the final 2 weeks of this tournament. The final 2 weeks, which will not include the men of the United States. Belgium, a concern about an injury, but one of their legends scores in a third consecutive game. And they set up a quarterfinal with Spain Friday afternoon in Los Angeles.
9: Mully and Haw, 104.3 The Score. The United States bows out of the World Cup. They were actually kicked out of it, frankly, in the way they lost that game 4-1.
10: Booted.
9: And they were booted. I like it.
10: Yeah.
9: And it was awful. I mean, they were really bad in that game. It was. There obviously were other things going on, but they did not. They didn't show much fight. I think the thing that was really kind of depressing about it is you've got literally from the kickoff of the game, there was no real sense of urgency. They didn't seem to be able to play in the fashion they had in the earlier games they played, and they were manhandled and totally outclassed.
10: So I have a couple questions, and I think you have helped answer, but obviously –

0: the World Cup appeals to a lot of casual soccer fans, casual sports fans. I'm not an intense soccer fan, but I do appreciate the game and the interest level in it. I wonder a couple things. Number one, specifically about last night. How did the distraction of President Trump calling FIFA, getting the red card overturned, all of these things affect the mental readiness of a team that certainly wasn't mentally ready? Secondly, big picture then, after we answer that and address what happened and why, what did this do overall for the popularity of soccer in America? And I think you were on your way, maybe one victory away from seeing a real conversation, week-long conversation about how the spread of soccer might lead to things in a way that maybe hockey winning the gold medal in the Olympics, you know, affected interest in that sport. And I wonder if there's any parallels to be drawn or any conclusions to be reached after that. But let's start with the first thing. Mentally, why do you think the U.S. was as distracted or as absent and not ready for this moment as we saw?
1: That's a great question, David. I mean, you know, they, as the tournament goes on, you're stepping up in class. So Belgium is a good team. They're not a great team. They're not a team that was one of the real powerhouses of Europe. They used to be. They have the remnants of this golden generation, and they've got good players. I mean, they got guys that are playing in the top teams, you know, around the world. So it is not surprising. You know, the best soccer teams are in Europe because that's where the most money is. That's where the most leagues are. That's where the Champions League is located. So there are great players from South America, from specifically Argentina and Brazil and some of these like world powers. Those teams, those players all wind up playing in Europe because the European market as the biggest teams, the most money, and they pay everybody. The problem, like Brazil is an interesting case study. I think that the majority of the Brazilian players that just got knocked out of the World Cup all play in Europe. In fact, I don't think they even play in the Brazilian leagues anymore. If you're a European team and you're putting together, you go to Brazil and you buy these players and you have them come over when they're young and they're almost like European, right? They're not kind of South American anymore because they spend so much time over there. So the way that they play, their style, the samba soccer stuff is dissipated. It's gone. They play on these club teams that are the biggest in the world. The U.S., we've got guys like Pulisic and Balogun and, Weston McKennie plays for Juventus. They play in these leagues and their best players, the best U.S. players, are all playing overseas in these leagues. And it is just a reality that we do not have enough
0: the infrastructure
1: players, that we don't have the depth that these other countries
0: doesn't
1: have.
0: It doesn't really make sense though, Molly. I don't disagree with anything you said, and I have no reason to question it. But is it not baffling, just from a big picture perspective, to look at the growth of popularity and the participation numbers about youth soccer in America?
1: Okay.
0: It's not translating to success at the international level.
1: And the reasons for that are really simple.
0: Okay.
1: So basically, they say that the majority of soccer players in America, it is a privileged sport. In other words, you pay your coaches, your club team, you play to participate. So I believe it's all but 4% of the soccer players in America come from families that on medium are making $100,000. So it's a big kind of suburban sport. It is not a sport like, you know, I don't know if you know who Erling Haaland is. He is this Norwegian player who is like a top scorer at Manchester City. His dad was a professional player. He was actually born in Leeds while his old man was playing there, but he grew up in Norway. He's this phenom. He's this giant Viking that can score these goals. And people would always say, you know, if we took our best athletes, he's like the best athlete mm-hmm. in Norway, and he is a world-class player. But if we in America took our best athletes and had them play soccer, we would have the best team in the world. Well, the reality is that soccer is not kind of a ghetto sport. It is not play, even though all it takes is a ball and a net, and you can play. You don't even need a net. You just take two coats and throw them on the ground. You can have a soccer game. But we have coaching, and we have to train everyone, and you have to play your position, and you have to stand over here and understand and not run over there. When you're a kid, you just want to run like hell after the ball. We don't do that. We don't. The building up of the game itself in America is done at a different level. We don't have our best athletes playing the sport. It doesn't mean we haven't produced great players and we can't produce great players. But if you make less than $50,000, you're going to have a really hard time playing for any of these club teams or developing as an athlete in the sport. And it's a privileged sport. It's not an underprivileged sport.
0: The player that scored the final goal for Belgium.
1: Yeah.
0: Lukaku?
1: Yes.
0: So he's one of their legends on the team. He's a guy that is highly accomplished and respected.
1: Yeah.
0: Does he not look like, this is a funny thing, Leonard Fournette is a NFL running back. Did you see what he posted on social media? Every time that he has scored in this World Cup, Fournette has celebrated because they have a similarity in the way they look. And people have said that they look alike. But it speaks to what you're talking about in terms of maybe the athleticism.
1: Right.
0: Of some of these guys. This sport is full of... It's hard, but it's hard to accept the fact that you have so much access to so many things in this country, and the athletes aren't better, and the game isn't more advanced when you reach this level of play.
1: I'm not arguing any of that, but I mean, the reality is that, like, you look at France, and a lot of players on France come from the same Parisian suburbs. And when we say a suburb of Paris, there are world-class streets in Paris, the most expensive real estate in the world. They're not producing the soccer players. The Parisian suburbs where, you know, Mbappe is from, where Thierry Henry is from, who's doing the broadcast, they are basically, there's like public housing, and there are tons of players that play on these playgrounds. And there are 54 players from that particular suburb where Mbappe's from, where Thierry Henry is from, that all play in the World Cup, not just for Paris. They play for different teams because their backgrounds are so diverse. So you've got people that are growing up in kind of a rough area that are playing morning, noon, and night, and they produce some of the greatest players. It's like, kind of like, think about basketball in the United States, the way, you know, the inner city can produce some absolutely unbelievably talented basketball players because they spend their whole lives doing it. That's how they grow up, and that's going on right now. They also have academies in various parts of France where they have schools for guys that can play.
0: Soccer schools.
1: And they go to these
0: football
1: soccer schools. They get taught, they get coached, and then the individual teams all have schools, and you go through the academies of these different schools. So, you know, Valerian Balogun went through the Arsenal Academy. Mm-hmm. Arsenal, as you know, is in a tough part of London, and they have this academy where a couple of U.S. players have, you know, again, he's a birthright citizen. He was born here, but he grew up in London and was developed at Arsenal and plays now in France. Well, he plays in Monaco, for Monaco, which is in the French league, but a different country technically.
0: So when you see Mike DeCourcy write what he did in the Sporting News, we're going to talk to Mike at 7:25. basically the conclusion to his column, or the summation of it, is this wasn't just the U.S. men's national team losing. It was the U.S. men's national team looking bad.
1: Oh, they look bad. Yeah, they
0: did. And maybe not being ready for the moment. You accept that? Is that accurate?
1: I mean, they did not look good. They did not look good at all. But I would argue that we've heard about the future of American soccer for, I don't know, 20, 30, 50 years. I mean, this is not new.
0: It's at been least the since same, the last time the World Cup was in the U.S.
1: Well, yes.
0: In 94, that was 32 years ago.
1: They developed that and league. The that MLS was, came out of the popularity of soccer following that. I don't know that there's going to be this huge growth spurt of the sport. There probably are more people that are willing to learn it. But
0: what about interest level? What about eyeballs? What about?
1: Oh, I think there's tons of them.
0: Attendance and TV ratings.
1: You know, again, I think that they get something like 2.7 billion people worldwide watching this tournament, and that won't dissipate. We had, again, this is the biggest. This is the biggest tournament that they have now because they've expanded it to 48 teams. But in 1994, that was the most attended World Cup, and it was something like 3.4 million went to a game when it was in the U.S. They're already at 4.7 million, and that was the first round, and they're already on to the knockout round. This is going to set attendance records. It's also the most costly of any tournament. Mm-hmm. And in fact, I saw a story that World Cup tickets in Seattle started to drop, that they were at one point up to $3,000
0: a ticket. Just to get in the door?
1: This week. And they dropped to about $1,500. I mean, David, have you ever thought about paying $1,500 to go to a soccer game?
0: No, I never would.
1: Would you pay $1,500 to go to a Cubs World Series game?
0: Oh, that's a different conversation.
1: But I'm saying,
0: you would think about that.
1: It's still a lot of money.
0: It's still a lot of money.
1: So if you're coming from another country,
0: yeah.
1: If the Cubs were playing the World Series in London,
0: mm-hmm.
1: would you fly over there, get a hotel room, and pay
0: stay for a week
1: $1,500?
0: And pay $1,500? I think that you would have to, you're limiting your pool of potential fans,
1: and yet they're filling these stadiums because people want to go, and it's outrageous, man. It's such, again, this is a sport that is played by workmen. You know, the soccer dates back to people on battlefields kicking heads around.
0: Yeah,
1: and
0: these
1: now you're gonna start charging
0: millionaires. Yeah, I know. It's such a different thing. The level of talent, and I think the playing field in terms of earning power is so much different in the MLS than it is in the European leagues.
1: Yeah, the MLS has they have one player who's above the salary mm-hmm. cap. You get an exception, and we know that the Chicago Fire just signed the great Polish goal scorer
0: Robert Lewandowski,
1: who is going to do very well here because we have a great Polish crowd. People want to come out. They want to see him. The new building, it's great for him to be here. But when you start talking about the amount of money you can make, it's one of the most amazing stories I've ever seen. You know, David Beckham left Real Madrid to come to Los Angeles mm-hmm. to play soccer there. He cut a deal where he was being paid $6.5 million. To play. He left an $18 million deal. Mm-hmm. But the deal that he cut was that he got a share of earnings from all of their jerseys, their attendance, from everything. And the deal included he could buy a team for $25 million if indeed he wanted to buy a team when he was done with his career.
0: That's what happened.
1: I think in the first year, he made $50 million. With all the jersey sales mm-hmm. and all the crowd stuff. He bought a team for $25 million. Do you know what the value of that team is right now? They have Messi on that team.
0: That's a big reason why it's worth what it is.
1: $1 billion.
0: Yeah, it's a billion-dollar team.
1: You go from 20... You want to know how to become a billionaire? Figure out a way to get yourself $25 million.
0: But even, you know, Beckham is a great example. It's Messi is a great example. Zlatan is a great example. They come to America, and now Lewandowski is the latest example. He's 37 years old.
1: Right.
0: So they come at the end of their career because they've always had a fascination maybe with playing in America, or this is still a league where at that stage of their careers, they can still dominate.
1: Oh, they can dominate this league easily. Yeah. That's why they come here. And that's why whatever the one soccer announcer is who I'm becoming Elvis. I want to put a brick through the television when Robert Goulet sings, okay? When this guy says, oh, so-and-so played for the Columbus Crew, I mean, that means nothing to me. That guy plays for Paris Saint-Germain.
0: But that doesn't mean anything to somebody watching at home in Columbus.
1: It's so weird.
0: Or in the Midwest.
1: It's because he covers
0: MLS.
1: Nobody
0: knows who those places are.
1: And then he's like, look at Argentina. They have five players from the because Messi is there.
0: But that's all that you care about if you have the proximity of being an American
1: but it's irrelevant
0: sports
1: to the
0: fan.
1: Sport you're covering.
0: All right.
1: Anyway,
0: possibly.
1: I beg your pardon.
0: I get it.
1: It drives me out of my mind. All right, we got it.
0: Let's get out to the phone lines. 312-644-6767. By the way, want to let everybody know as they wait on hold, you keep listening to the show for your chance to win a pair of general admission tickets for Riot Fest at Douglas Park on Friday, September 18th, featuring 21 Pilots, Pixies, Iggy Pop, and much more. Visit riotfest.org for tickets and info. Next hour, we'll be giving that away. And also, Molly, well, I don't know, we've had a couple people on the text line. We're talking about Boston. I was thinking Celebrini. Leo Carlson plays for Anaheim, not San Jose. Still, the point stands about Connor Bedard. Don't go anywhere.
1: Let's get to the phone lines. Jordan's in Wrigleyville. Hey, Jordan.
2: Hey, I was going to say, I've been an athletic director, a PE teacher and coach at a lot of different high schools, and basically there's just so many choices for the best athletes, like football and baseball. Those are not considerations in Belgium. They're not considerations in England. So you don't really get the top of the top coming out. The other thing I was going to say too is like the way soccer kind of started, you know, to get big in the USA is, this thing about, you know, no one's a loser. Everybody's a winner. I think like when baseball started to decline, a lot of those kids came out for soccer because, you know, it wasn't like you could go 0-for-4 and strike out.
1: Right.
2: And like, everybody tell you you did great. You know what I mean? So that's
1: participation
2: trophies.
1: Those
2: are the two things that go hand in hand.
0: That's interesting.
1: Yeah. It's an interesting idea.
0: So that's, it's diluting the talent pool?
1: I think that's the implication, right? The talent pool has too many other things to choose from. And, you know, maybe if you're not a... If you don't make the baseball team, here's the interesting thing about baseball, as we well know, that like the majority of the time you don't succeed. So if you're going like, if you're failing two out of three times, you're a great player. Most people, most of us lifers will fail four out of, you know, five times.
0: Yeah.
1: I mean, it's tough. It's tough to really feel like you're succeeding at that sport.
0: Thanks for the phone call. A lot of conversation, a lot of good stuff. Mike DeCourcy was at the game, covered it, and did it well.
1: All right, we'll talk to Mike next. It is Mully and Haw, 104.3 The Score.
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1: 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Always a delight to talk to our guy, Mike DeCorsett. He joins us on the Plumbers 911 hotline. 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We also want to give a shout out to everyone watching on CHSN. We appreciate your viewership. Michael, good morning. How are you?
14: Oh, I'm all right, Mully. How are you?
1: I kind of feel the way you do. I watched that game yesterday. I didn't have to go to it, mercifully. But goodness gracious, that was... They crashed out of the World Cup, and they were... It was a humiliating loss, to be honest with you. I thought they showed, like, zero sense of urgency from the kickoff. And that game ended so quickly to me. I wonder, was all the distraction, did anyone talk about that? I know they didn't really ask questions about it in the post game that I saw. I'm just curious, what did they say about all the political intrigue around that game? Did it matter?
14: I don't think they were looking for an excuse on that. I mean, remember, to them, whatever happened provided them their best striker, and the idea that it would be a distraction. Well, yeah, if you were playing on the road in Europe or something, in any country that was proximate to Belgium, and including Belgium, then maybe it could have been an issue. But they were playing in front of nearly 70,000. Adoring fans. That when Fuller and Balogun came out, he was greeted as if he started at corner for the Seattle Seahawks. You know, I mean, it was the kind of greeting that should have made them feel very comfortable. I don't think it had to do with that. I've been doing this for 45 years, as you know, Mully, and I don't use the CH word a lot. I mean, I probably have used it less than five times in a career spanning 45 years, but I don't think it's inappropriate for last night.
0: Choke? Is that what?
1: Okay. Word.
0: That's the word. I just want to make sure everybody's clear here, Mike.
1: Okay.
0: You did a great job.
1: Did you think it was chicken?
0: No.
1: I
0: wanted to make sure everybody knew what he was talking about. You don't assume anything anymore.
1: Chasm.
0: Mike, you did a terrific job on Deadline writing that column, and I'm sure it was a memorable event. So let me ask it maybe another way. If not necessarily the distractions and all those things affected the U.S. team because of the proximity, what role did all of it play in maybe getting Belgium to arrive with a sharper focus, or maybe motivate or unify them? Maybe playing the Trump card was the wrong one for U.S. and it cost them because of the way it affected Belgium. Is that fair?
14: Well, I don't think it helped. But if he had not been involved in U.S. soccer, because yesterday New York Post Mark Cannizzaro reported that this was in place, that this approach to trying to get his eligibility restored was in place and in motion before any of that became an issue. And so if that had never become an issue, there still would have been frustration and outrage or whatever from Belgium at the overturn. And I think the overturn was fairly inevitable based on what I read in Mark's story. What essentially, according to his story, happened was that the U.S. Soccer Federation threatened to take this to the Court of Arbitration for Sport and use the evidence that they had spent much too much time during the replay review on slow motion and stop motion technology which is not supposed to be used in the way that it was used in that circumstance. It's supposed to be used to establish timing or the existence of a touch, or in the case of the offside rule, when you stop it, like, is the player offside? And in this case, they stopped it to show, oh, man, that looked bad. That foot on that ankle looked really bad. And they're not supposed to do that. And so they were going to take that to the Court of Arbitrations for Sport, and FIFA wanted the CAS nowhere near their competition. The CAS is usually for financial things or drug testing things. It's not supposed to be involved in adjudication of rules violations or the allegation of rules violations. And so that the U.S. was probably always going to win that appeal. If there had been no presidential involvement, I still think that what happened on Monday night still would have happened, because the U.S. arrived unprepared and with lacking confidence, and Belgium did not. And I honestly think that, looking back, that all the time that Pochettino spent experimenting was lost time. I remember I talked my bosses into me going over to Columbus, because it's pretty close to Pittsburgh, and I could see, like, because this is it, because they're going to stop experimenting now that they're through the Gold Cup, and the September friendlies, they're going to get serious. And they didn't. And then October came around, they started to get a little bit more serious. And then November, they took out basically their regular group, and they played really well, and they destroyed Uruguay 5-1 and played the best they've ever played under Pochettino to that point. And then they came back in March, and they were experimenting again. I think in too many ways, he did not establish a cohesive, coherent, rhythmic approach to his team. And when they got down to it, to the pressure game, the one that they were going to play against an opponent who was not going to sit back and that was going to challenge their defense, right, they didn't have the confidence. They didn't have the belief in their game.
1: Yeah, I mean, but that underscores kind of the disappointment of this World Cup. You know, they managed to dominate a group where Turkey A was just awful for some reason. And it probably was the class of the group when you looked at it initially, and they just didn't get it together. I think that it's really difficult when you have like two separate teams, one in Europe and one here, and you're trying to go through players and figure out who you want and who you should select. And I think that it just, in Poch's defense a little bit, you know, he didn't have enough time, nor, you know, as much as it's an advantage because you're a host country, you automatically qualify. If you play qualifying games, at least you're playing for something. At least you're trying, not experimenting. You must win. And they haven't had a game like that in a long time. Heading into the World Cup, there were all these international friendlies, or, yes, you know, you mentioned the Gold Cup, but it's not like you were really playing for anything.
14: Yeah, you know, in a lot of ways, the Gold Cup was a big missed opportunity, and that's not on Pochettino or the U.S. Federation or anybody else. It's on FIFA.
1: Right.
14: Because if FIFA doesn't expand the Club World Cup last summer, and therefore Weston McKennie is available to the U.S. and Gio Reyna, and I think Chris Richards was involved in that. At least I know Chris played. He was one of the ones that played, but there were a couple of guys that didn't play, and as a result, Christian Pulisic, who was tired, said, you know, maybe, yep, it's better. If it's just going to be me,
1: I'm going to pass it. Yeah,
14: I'm going to pass. And so you basically were auditioning depth, and you were establishing Richards as a force in the back, but a lone force in the back. That was one of the problems, is that the only defender who came out of that tournament, Freeman on the right, but in terms of the actual central defense, you still didn't have an answer. And you could see that last night. Tim Ream was beaten badly on all three of the goals that put the U.S. in the hole from which they were never going to recover. I'm not going to blame him for not being able to save the long shot after the misplay by Matt Freese, the keeper. Oh. But it would have been nice. I mean, he could have gotten back there, and instead he got lost too, and he was beaten badly on both of the first two goals, especially the first. They needed to establish another highly capable defender. Maybe if they had relied on Austin Trusty and put him in that spot instead of going with a 38, 39-year-old guy, they might have been better off.
0: What is next for Pochettino, and what do you think his legacy will be?
14: Well, if this is it, his legacy will have been that they did a nice job in group play and then lost in the round of 16, as so many others have, but in a way that no others have. When they played Brazil in 1994 here, they gave a hugely courageous performance, just weren't as talented. I mean, Brazil ended up winning the tournament. When they lost 4 years ago, they certainly played poorly, but not this poorly, and weren't expected to play at the level that this team had established that we expected it to play. So I don't know if this is it for him, because after the game last night, when he was asked about it, I mean, he kind of basically put it on the Federation and said, well, first thing we have to know is whether they'd want me back. And I got the impression that after a performance like that, maybe a few doors were closing on the other end, teams that might have wanted him, maybe now, maybe not so much. So I think he wanted to keep all of those doors, whatever doors are open, still open. I told my wife this morning, we were talking, I'm like, I don't know that I would object to him coming back, but I'm not sure that I'd want to pay him $6 million a year to do it.
1: That's a lot of money, and there were other teams involved, but aren't the Tech Bros kind of kicking in?
14: Will they now?
1: Well, that's interesting. This is a missed opportunity, because obviously you're not going to be at home again, and that's a huge benefit in every way. How does this group age out? Do they age out? How do they get better together? Balogun is at an age where you think, okay, he was their best player in the World Cup. He's going to, you know, I don't know if he's leaving Monaco, but that's a guy I just heard people talking about. You know, the PSG is looking at now. I don't know why he'd want to go there and play behind Dembele, but could he go to England, go back to England as a striker for some team? Do you think that any of the U.S. players could get a step up at all out of this?
14: Well, he would be the most obvious. Malik Tillman played really well for much of this tournament. He wasn't good at all, except for the free kick.
1: That was good.
14: There were some things that happened last night that were really puzzling. Restoring Christian Pulisic to corner kicks. I mean, it's not like he's never done it before, but he's done it in all the years he's done it for the U.S. He's never done it well. It was really surprising to see that. I don't know about Tillman. He did not have a great club season, but it was only his first year in the Bundesliga as a full-time player. So I think he'll grow into that. The distressing thing about last night's performance, for it to go the way it did, is that when you look at the next World Cup, you're looking at the core of the team, the Adams, McKennie, Pulisic group, will be 31 years old. And it's just like, it's a little bit disconcerting for that to be the case, because they're your established guys. They've been around through two World Cups. They're very good club players, all three of them. And so, like, do you discard guys like that? I mean, it took Belgium until last night to essentially set aside Kevin De Bruyne. And it was the smartest move that their coach made. When they took De Bruyne out, who had not been good in any of the previous four games, and went young at most positions, it made a huge difference in their team.
0: Great job, Mike. Great coverage.
1: Thanks, Mike.
0: Really appreciate the insight.
1: Really appreciate it.
14: Thanks, guys.
1: That is... That is Mike DeCourcy from the Sporting News. Does a great job. Really wrote the heck out of his story, too, if you want to take a look at
0: definitely.
1: It.
0: He didn't mince words and certainly put the responsibility and accountability where it belongs.
1: All right, we'll be right back. It is Mully and Haw, 104.3 The Score.
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20: I think, you know, of course the size and the athletic ability is special. It's something that you don't see very often. And of course he got stuff to work on and get better, and you know, he's going to get stronger and more balanced and all of that. But yeah, he's really, really a special kid.
1: Mully and Haw, 104.3 The Score. I love hearing from the Bulls' new head coach, and I love the basketballs bouncing in the background.
0: You like
1: and
0: that?
1: I think it's going to be tons of fun.
0: Well,
1: to watch them starting this weekend.
0: Friday
1: they play. I think he's managing the first two games. He's coaching the first two
0: The first two against the Grizzlies and the Jazz.
1: The Grizzlies and then the Jazz.
0: At the big court in Vegas.
1: And
0: Thomas and Mack Center.
1: We'll all get a good feel for Caleb Wilson.
0: Will
1: and
0: we?
1: I think we'll get a feel.
0: I think so.
1: I think he's going to be the star of the show.
0: How much
1: you?
0: Do you place in summer league performance? Because you've seen Darren Peterson fill it up. You've seen other rookies really make strong first impressions already. And you want to temper your enthusiasm, or do you dive in? Because, like, wow, this is fun.
1: This might be the best Bulls basketball we watch this year.
0: Well, it'd be the most exciting.
1: Well, I'm just saying.
0: Because it's full of potential.
1: Fun to be introduced to new
0: players. The rookies and the possibility. Yes. You know, we're going to have to catch ourselves. Maybe I'm speaking for myself in referring to Tiago Splitter as a rookie head coach.
1: No.
0: Because he's not.
1: No, he's not.
0: He's got 1 year of head coaching experience. Exactly. And he's got the previous experience internationally as well. So it's not the first time he's been in charge of a team. I did find it interesting in the other comments coming out of yesterday's Bulls practice, Caleb Wilson being quoted as calling already Tiago Splitter very serious.
1: Yeah.
0: A lot of coaches kid around, but he's very serious. So I wonder if that's a glimpse into his approach and what we can come to expect from him. But there's a season full of possibility, a roster full of question marks, and you just wonder what to make of it all.
1: Well, you're setting up kind of the basics right now with the Bulls. We're not going to know about style of play through the summer league. I think we'll know how individual players can play, but I don't think we, and I really did enjoy having both Bryson Graham and Tiago Splitter here in studio. Mm-hmm. And I enjoyed the explanation that he is going to, his style of play will be what he believes the team can succeed at. That he's not going in, he's not like some guy with an offense or defensive game plan, and he's going to try to fit people into it. He is going to see what they can do, and they will kind of evolve their style of play based on the team that they field. I mean, for me, what they got to get done this year when the regular season starts, figure out a way to not be in the bottom three.
0: Yeah.
1: Figure out a way.
0: That's a low bar, Mully.
1: You know, David.
0: It's a low bar.
1: It is a rebuild that's just beginning. I'm not even sure they have enough players. My bar is low I think they have a low bar.
0: They don't have plenty of players.
1: What are you talking about?
0: 15 here on the Summer League roster.
1: I know, but I'm talking about NBA players.
0: Oh, NBA players.
1: I know you can get the Windy City... what are they? The Bulls, I guess.
0: The Windy City Bulls.
1: I know you can, perhaps compete in the G League, but that's irrelevant.
0: There are likely three players on this Summer League roster that are likely to contribute during the regular season for the Chicago Bulls.
1: I think it might be five. I'm not joking.
0: Essengay, Wilson, and Swain,
1: and those two guys on two-way contracts. I would imagine both of those guys. The one guy is a shooter. They may end up playing in the NBA. It's two-way deals, so they'll be around. And they've gotten rid of a lot of guys. I don't know how many real NBA players they have on their regular roster.
0: Well, I think that on the regular roster, guys I'm excited about seeing are the new guy, Norman Powell, certainly.
1: He's no question.
0: Going to fill it up, and he'll be among their leading scorers.
1: If not that. You're not looking forward to seeing
0: him? I think I want to see Norman Powell and, I believe, Leonard Miller. Those are the two guys that I think I'm most intrigued by because.
1: But Collison is an NBA player, yes?
0: I don't think he's that good? I'm not quite sure. You mean.
1: Nick Collison.
17: Oh, Zach Collins?
0: Zach Collins.
1: Not Zach Collins. Who's the guy they picked up? Claxton. I'm sorry.
0: Oh, yeah, Nick Claxton. I'm sorry. You threw me for a loop there because that was an old Kansas reference.
1: Yes.
0: I think Claxton, but I think you kind of know what you're getting there. You're a 7-footer.
1: That'll help.
0: Oh, definitely.
1: And he's going to play.
0: That's what I mean. When you look at the Bulls starting five, there's some respectability there. But I just don't know how competitive and what that will mean in terms of leading to victories. So it's a lot to be.
1: That's true.
0: There's a lot of waiting and a lot of basketball to be played. But the Summer League will at least pique our curiosity about this rookie class.
1: They're not going to be able to come at you with numbers, though, right? You're not going to overwhelm anyone.
0: Man rotation is not going to be deep enough to make a playoff run. Nothing like that. 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
11: Our all-star this year, in June, he put up numbers in batting average, slug, walks, home runs, and stolen bases than in the history of the game in a month. Only two players have done. Their names are Babe Ruth and Lou Gehrig. And that's why Pete Crow Armstrong is our all-star this year.
12: Hell yeah, baby!
13: I just want to portray every single person in this room. A couple of years ago, I never believed in I can't enjoy the game anymore. I found out you guys proved me wrong, and I can't wait for see what this season ended for us. And I know it's going to be a great season for sure. And really appreciate all of them.
14: 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Obviously, the first voice you heard is Craig Counsell announcing PCA, making the All-Star game. And the second voice you heard was after Miguel Vargas found out his emotional response to making the All-Star game. We have two All-Stars in Chicago. And, I mean, you know, let me just ask you, David, if you're sitting there and they're announcing who the All-Star is, and you're thinking, maybe it's me, when you hear what was said about the way BCA

0: played in June, wouldn't that solve any mystery?
1: No
0: in
1: doubt
0: your
1: about
0: mind?
1: It. He knew it was coming.
0: Oh,
1: he
0: yeah.
1: knew it was coming, and I think he's been there before, and his reaction kind of indicated that and
0: yes.
1: was fitting for that. Whereas Miguel Vargas, you Correct. Heard the emotion in his voice, and when you saw the way he responded, you understood that he has come a long way. He has come a long way from the player who was not hitting his weight after the trade in the Michael Kopech trade.
0: Oh,
1: and
0: gosh.
1: Miguel Vargas now is an all-star, and boy, was that a good deal. And the White Sox benefited from his development. They made some adjustments to his swing. Last year we saw that, and this year he's arrived. And so I hope his consistency stays, but it's just nice to see somebody appreciate the moment as much as fans do. Because you wanted to yes. have somebody rewarded for this amazing first half that they have put together. I love the fact, and it was so fitting, and I wouldn't always feel this or believe this, but the White Sox let Mike Vassell announce the news in the clubhouse because it was just perfect and apropos for the way this first half has gone. It's been all about the camaraderie, all about the chemistry, all about the magic represented by the wand that they have been a different team since they bought. And Vassell, who's injured, but the ringleader of this clubhouse, makes the announcement, and Miguel Vargas almost cries. Perfect.
0: He sounded like he was crying. I think what really stuck out to me is what he said, which is that, you know, can you imagine what it was like for him to be a Dodger, to come up in that system and to be traded to like one of the worst teams in the history of mankind.
1: No wonder he was down in the dumps.
0: No wonder he lost his love of the game.
1: Yeah.
0: And now his love of the game is back. It's apparent. He is playing the game at a high level. He has been carrying this team on his back to a certain extent with Mooney Murakami out of the mix, and he's been essential to what they're doing. And you know, frankly, Colson Montgomery has been very important too, and I kind of was hoping that the Sox would get two All-Stars, but hey, you know, let's not get greedy. That was a beautiful moment.
1: It was.
0: And I mean, it's really his career is all of a sudden going entirely as he may have hoped and dreamed. He said he called his father in Cuba.
1: His father was a Cuban legend.
0: Great player.
1: Great third yes. baseman in Cuba. And his father was too choked up to speak on the phone, as the story goes. And so, yeah, it was a special moment. And also very interesting, because I think when you hear Miguel Vargas and that emotion, and you obviously the expectation from Pete Crow Armstrong, those guys have something in common, actually, not just they play in Chicago, but both were prospects that were traded at yes. the deadline for essentially a rental or essentially by teams that were going for and were looking for that veteran piece to add to the equation. In the case of the Dodgers and the White Sox, they got Michael Kopech. And for a season or so, maybe that was a good move for them. They gave up Miguel Vargas because he was blocked or whatever the case may be. And in the Cubs case, we know the Javi Baez, Pete Crow Armstrong, you know, exchange and what that did for the Cubs and not for the Mets. But both of those guys were guys that you keep in mind when you see these prospects dealt as we get nearer the trade deadline. This is what happens when guys develop and into the kind of players you think they can be when you trade for them.
0: Yeah, there's no doubt about it. I think that it's been easier for PCA because he didn't have to go to a losing his team in world history. I mean, that is pretty good to go to the Cubs and to get your opportunity, and he's taken advantage of it. And he is, you know, like on a base level, if anyone was scouting him, they would say, wow, that defense is unbelievable. And the fact that he's grown into the player he is and he can do other things than just be the best defensive player in the game. I mean, his floor was already set close to an all-star level. And it seems like, based on 2 years, we've seen hints of a ceiling that make him an MVP. Maybe if you didn't live in a world where Shohei Ohtani was the best player we've ever seen in baseball, maybe you would say, wow, you know, PCA's got a really legitimate
1: Well, he will chance. Get, I think, at some it's not inconceivable to think that he could get MVP votes because he's not going to exceed Ohtani. Nobody's suggesting that. But in terms of value to his team, if this continues in his numbers, keep on going the direction they're headed, and he keeps playing the defense that he does, yeah, he's as valuable to the Cubs as any player is to their respective team in the league. So he's a, you know, going to be one of the top 5 to 10 players in the National League, you hope, for years to come, certainly by the end of this one. And I think that when you look at his overall season, when did it start to change? I do wonder that when they made the switch to batting him leadoff, and he's batted there 35 games now, he's batted eighth in 29 games that he started. So he's now batted leadoff more than any other spot. But when you look at his numbers, they're outrageously better.
0: Yeah.
1: And I wonder if psychologically, Mully, he's a guy that, if you remember the path of Pete Crow Armstrong, he, at one point in time, I think he referred to always leading off at every level. And a guy that was always the first guy up, right?
0: Yeah.
1: Because he fits the profile of your prototypical leadoff guy.
0: Fast. As
1: speed.
0: Could be.
1: He could hit at every level. And he's that catalyst. And then he was batting fourth. And then he was batting fifth.
0: Right.
1: And then he was batting eighth. Then he was chasing. And he was doing a lot of things that leadoff hitters don't typically do. His plate discipline this year has been such a difference that I think that helps explain why he has been as hot as he has been and why he's a different hitter this year than he was in 2025.
0: His plate discipline improved so much when he started leading off. I think because he understood, and I know you only lead off the one time, but he understood a couple of elements to it. One, you want to see pitches, you want to get on base. He's the kind of player, if he gets on base, he can score. If he gets on base, he can steal second. His speed makes him a totally different type of player. And then he gets as many at-bats as you could want in a game. So it made sense for that to happen when he moved to leadoff. And it did really change him as much as their team.
1: No doubt about it. Just for, it's a small sample size, but it's reflective of what's going on. At the leadoff spot, he has walked 23 times in 137 at bats. And when he was batting eighth, he walked 10 times in 106 at bats.
0: Wow.
1: So you look at what that means in terms of the increase in just a couple, you know, one out of every seven and seven compared to one out of every 10. It just shows how much more selective he has become. It shows just much more discerning or discipline he has become. And he's also, you know, packed the power. He's really started to hit for power a little bit more. And so it's just, as a result, he's an all-star again. You like the direction his season is headed. You hope that that can follow with every other hitter in that lineup because the
0: yes.
1: Cubs need that consistency that's eluded them.
0: But frankly, the hitting did improve as the pitching got more injured. It was weird. It was almost, there was a point there where you thought everybody understands they have to step up because you're losing so much pitching. And you felt when they were averaging like 6 runs a game mm-hmm. and they had a couple of big blowout performances going, you felt like everyone was trying to do their thing. Everyone was trying to lift up to help overcome all of the pitching woes. I wonder how long that would last. I wonder if, you know, I mean, Dansby Swanson turned his season around by getting 15 RBI at the Mets, and then he had another good week. And you start adding the numbers up, and it is looking more like the back of the baseball card. I don't know if he's ever going to really meet to the proper numbers you'd like from him, but you kind of understand why they stuck with him. Bregman is kind of, I still find that a little frustrating.
1: A little?
0: Well,
1: I don't know that he's out of it. I don't know that he's off the hook.
0: I don't think he's off the hook.
1: A couple big hits or good at bats.
0: No, he needs to carry this team for a month. He needs to be a reason that they're winning games. But I do think that there is this feeling around the Cubs, whether it's true or not, and it might be something council said, where, you know, they're going to be okay through the All-Star break. You know, they're going to carry on through the All-Star break with the pitching? In other words, who's coming back and who's being traded? And at some point, are all of these kind of injuries going to kind of gang up on them to a point where you really are going to need improvement? Now, there was an announcement yesterday that Cabrera is maybe a little ahead of schedule.
1: Good.
0: He won't be back till probably August, but it's conceivable he could be back before the trade deadline.
1: Tyone was sharp the other night in his rehab stint.
0: He went 3 1/3 or something like that. He's kind of starting to get the ball. He's a guy likely to come back after the All-Star break. Is that right? Do you think there's any way he would come back before it?
1: No.
0: And he talked about how much they need him. But I don't know that there's enough help on the way that you feel like they don't have to make at least a starting pitching move, maybe two, and definitely a bullpen move.
1: Well, no, I think there's two moves that need to be made for Jed Hoyer that you're looking at big picture. And I don't know that he's looking at it quite yet because, look, the way the calendar works, and I know we're going to talk to Jim Callis at 8:25 about the draft on Saturday because that's the focus of most major league offices this week.
0: Yeah.
1: So the trade conversation or the trade speculation will cool a bit because everybody's busy figuring out who they're going to take, and that is very involved.
0: Oh, I know.
1: So, as you know, but I think that once the focus begins to shift back to what do they need and what are they willing to give up, the Cubs need a top-of-the-rotation starting pitcher, regardless of who's coming back.
0: No doubt about it.
1: And a back-end-of-the-bullpen guy that can remove some of the doubt about Daniel Palencia's return and the shakiness in his absence, because that's a big problem.
0: Could you get two starting pitchers and move one of your guys to the bullpen? Is there anyone,
1: you've got
0: Colin
1: options.
0: Ray were to move to the bullpen, how good would he be in that role?
1: Well, that's a lingering question about this season, because it began once upon a time with Cade Horton and Justin Steele being penciled into this rotation by May 15th. And then what happened to that? Funny thing happened on the way to the pennant. It didn't happen because of injuries. But now you look at the list of guys that you have before this trade that we're talking about. You have Colin Ray. You've got Shota. You've got Cabrera coming back. You've got Tyone. Oh, Ben Brown. Is he going to be back at all this year? Maybe not, but he did get encouraging news. Javier Assad, Matthew Boyd, David Peterson. So you have a lot of pitchers.
0: Yes.
1: You have a lot of options. Those guys are going to be out-getters in the bullpen. Some of them, not everyone's going to make the starting rotation. That would not prevent me at all from inquiring about Tarik Skubal, wondering about Sandy Alcantara, wondering about Freddie Peralta, wondering about Joe Ryan, all of these guys still in play. They've got to be if you are going to be ambitious about this season.
0: We're going to talk to Jim Callis, as you mentioned, in a little bit. And I think one of the things that is very interesting to talk to him about is some of the Cubs stuff. Just listening to the Cubs talk about the draft, talk about the way that they have gone about kind of trying to prevent losing some of their draft power by concentrating on position players, as opposed to, in particular, power arms. They have drafted pitchers, don't get me wrong, but there are times where they've passed on taking a pitcher because the money would be so expensive that it might impact their ability to complete the entire draft or to overpay at a different spot. You know, they, and I think, if I'm not mistaken, on the midday show, they talked to
1: Carter Hawkins
0: about
1: that. I was out of town last week, but I did hear about that and saw a clip of his response. The Cubs need more velocity in their system.
0: Yes.
1: They need to change that approach to drafting power arms or developing them. They would dispute that, and I think he tried to or did. Have to go back and listen to that. But the point's well taken. When you approach this draft and when you look at what the Cubs lack in their organization most, might be just that. And so right now, when you might need some options at Iowa, you don't have options that are ready
0: right
1: or healthy
0: right
1: or both, because it – it's a
0: Wiggins is still coming back. He's not. I mean, he's had some sessions, but we don't know whether he's going to be a contributor before the year's.
1: You don't know. You just can't count on that necessarily, because even though his stuff is promising and they're trying to see what he's got, I don't know how much you can count on him. Likewise, you've got both ends of the spectrum. The young prospect that you haven't seen even a glimpse of yet in Jackson Wiggins, and the old guy that you're trying to recover and rehabilitate in Liam Hendricks, who's at AAA Iowa. And I don't know what he has. I think he topped out at 93 the other night in an outing on Sunday. That's but he has bad. Stuff that can play at the major league level, perhaps. Aaron Bummer is another guy that could come and be bullpen help along the way. I don't know what is next for the Cubs bullpen, but they're going to continue to try to find solutions and try to get guys who can go in there and get big outs.
0: You know, they were shopping in the kind of cast-off department, and they picked up a couple guys like you just described. If they can get them back to where they once were, I mean, and I don't know that you can do that with Liam Hendricks, but Bummer, maybe.
1: Yeah.
0: He's a good player. Like, if they can repair people, if the pitch lab works, they may have internal options that we haven't really discussed or talked about. And certainly that's the case with the White Sox, because they're getting a lot of guys back. I was surprised to hear some of the names that are now kind of turning up. Not just, you know, Mason Adams at AAA, which was interesting just to hear, but who was the other guy that I saw a Drew, what's his name?
1: Thorpe.
0: That
1: Drew
0: would
1: Thorpe,
0: be,
1: he threw a bullpen.
0: That would just be interesting.
1: Or live batting practice.
0: Because I forget, you know, out of sight, out of mind.
1: Yeah, out of sight, out of mind. And until he...
0: Right. No, he's nowhere near.
1: Back, you wonder about a setback, and you worry about that because of his injury history. You know, speaking of Cub prospects, we have to at least mention Mason McGuire is somebody, Mark McGuire's son, who's going to be playing in the Futures game.
0: Yeah.
1: I don't know if you guys talked about this last week. 22-year-old. He's the 30th prospect in the system, but he's the lowest prospect to be playing or selected for the Futures games. But he's got a 3.00 ERA, 64 strikeouts in 48 innings, a single A and high A this season. He's one of those prospects you want to keep an eye on, yes, because of his name, but also because of his stuff.
0: Yeah, no doubt about it. And you need more of those guys, frankly. You want to have a lot of people like that on your books and hopefully moving forward and not being traded. All right, we got Jim Callis. We're going to talk to Jim about obviously the shifts that have happened at the top of the draft, how that impacts the Chicago White Sox, and we'll ask him about the Cubs as well and this pitching issue that would seemingly be a bit of a hindrance moving forward. It's Mully and Haw, 104.3 The Score.
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6: There are only two teams left. And I know, Brett, we might be seeing some theatrics right now. It's the Rays and the White Sox. The White Sox or the Rays. Which one will be the number one overall pick? It's time to start at number two. The team with the second overall pick in the upcoming MLB draft. The Tampa Bay Rays. Which means the number one pick in the upcoming MLB draft goes to the Chicago White Sox. The White Sox will land the top pick.
7: Mully and Haw, I could listen to that all day. 104.3 The Score, and we are delighted to welcome in Jim Callis, MLB Pipeline. They're fine. Senior writer, a good friend of the program, and Jim joins us on the Plumbers 911 hotline. 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Local 130 Plumbers, get the job done right the first time. Jim, good morning. How are you, sir?
8: I'm doing good, doing good. I got to take a quick poll. Who do you guys want at 1-1? Who do you want with the pick?
9: Well, I think it's not changed for us.
7: Yeah, I thought this was the Rock Chulowski sweepstakes.
9: I thought
7: and
9: it was
7: when
9: it.
7: When they got that pick, I was like, oh my God, they're going to get, what was he called? The best shortstop since the kid from Colorado.
8: Exactly. College shortstop.
9: Jim, what happened to this consensus?
8: He's still highly regarded. I do think, you know, and he was, you know, I told you guys at the time, probably the biggest favorite to go number one coming into a season since Adley Rutschman back in 2019. And, you know, I think a couple things happened. I mean, he's still very good. We have him. He's number two on our list right now. I think there's a couple things. I think one, I think he was better as a sophomore than he was as a junior. Oh, he didn't have a bad year by any means. I do think teams are nitpicking a little bit. He hit about 320 in the Big Ten, and the Big Ten is not a very good baseball conference after you get past the first, you know, three or four teams. Mm. And I think scouts are shaking. And there's a little bit of question about, I think, you know, is he a plus hitter? Is he a solid hitter? And, you know, it's not so much that Rock has backslid, because the teams at the top all still would like him. I just think, and talking to scouts, that Grady Emerson, the high school shortstop from Fort Worth, Texas, is a better player. Scouts think he's the best player in the draft. They think he's got more upside than Rock. If you compare them at the same stage of their careers, Rock could have been a first-round pick or been paid first-round money out of high school, but nobody was talking about Rock being the number one overall pick. And Grady Emerson, you know, is 3 years younger. And when he develops 3 years from now, I think scouts, and again, we're splitting hairs here. We're not saying one guy's great and one guy's terrible. But scouts, I think the majority of scouts would tell you, and it would be a close majority, it's not a landslide, that Grady Emerson projects as a slightly better player than Rock Chulowski down the road. But then the flip side of the argument is you've got more track record against better levels of competition with Rock Chulowski, and will the White Sox ultimately take the guy that they think is the best player, or will they also factor in how quickly that guy can get to Chicago?
9: Are you getting any sense of how the Sox are leaning? Are you hearing any clues, whispers, rumors? Because only one team controls exactly who they're going to take, and that would be the White Sox. And yet, here we are days away from Saturday's MLB draft, and I don't think that we know exactly which direction they're going to go.
8: No, and David, this is because of the bonus pool era, because it behooves the team with the number one pick to string this along and pit players against one another. Even if they know, and I don't know if they've made a final decision, but even if they know that, like, okay, we prefer Grady Emerson to Rochalowski or Rochalowski to Grady Emerson, and they both happen to be represented by the same agency, which complicates a little bit. If you give that up, if you're like, okay, let's say Rock's our guy, well, then that gets used against you. So typically what happens is these picks, I don't know if they truly go down to the wire, but the deal of what the guy's actually going to sign for, which is important because teams have a bonus pool, which is kind of like a salary cap for the draft, and any money you save on the number one pick, you can then spend on later picks and maybe, you know, enhance those choices. So, no, I don't think they made a decision. I have heard for a few weeks there's a feeling from other teams and talking to sources I know is I think the White Sox scouts, you know, and again, it's not unanimous. These things usually aren't. But I think if the White Sox scouts just made the decision solely based on scouting, it would be Grady Emerson. But there's some sense that higher ups would want Rochalowski because, you know, he's talented. So when I say safe, I'm not saying he's not talented, but he's a safer pick because he's played college baseball for 3 years and done very well. And he gets to Chicago probably at least a year ahead of Grady Emerson. And those factors could lead the White Sox to go Rochalowski. So I have a feeling we won't. Every year I delude myself, guys, like, okay, I'm going to figure it out the night before. and I'm going to be sitting there 5 minutes before the draft on Saturday. And I'm going to be texting everybody I know with the White Sox and with agents for the team, which is who the guys who represent Chalowski and Emerson, and all the clubs picking behind the White Sox. I think the draft's at 1:30 Eastern, 12:30 local on Saturday. And at 12:25, I'm going to be texting about 15 people trying to figure out who to pick.
7: Let's talk a little bit about the bonus pool itself, Jim. Obviously, the White Sox have the number one pick. That would mean they have the number one pick in every round, right? So there are
8: No. It doesn't mean that.
7: Oh, well, I'm sorry.
8: The draft, because of the draft lottery. So the round, the order in the first round is different than it is in subsequent rounds.
7: Oh.
8: The White Sox actually, hold on, it's hard to keep all this stuff straight. The White Sox actually have the number two pick in subsequent rounds.
7: Oh, okay. Well, I guess the question still stands, which is how does the bonus pool and the payment to the first guy you take impact your ability to use money for the entirety of the draft? In other words, I've heard explanations of the Cubs not going for power arms in the draft because they don't want to take one player who then impacts their ability to take other players at different positions. If you have to overpay for a power arm, does that mean you don't have the money to get a good player? Does that impact your entire draft?
8: Yeah, I mean, I would push back. I mean, the Cubs have done that. I would push back if that's the best strategy, because I don't think it necessarily. So you just have to manage your money. And so here's the way it works. There's assigned values for every pick. You don't have to give the player that money, but in the first 10 rounds. And they total those up, and that's your bonus pool. So for the White Sox, their bonus pool is like $17.6 million. It's the third highest pool of any of the teams in the draft, because some of the teams have extra picks for not signing guys or free agents or whatever. So they're at $17.6 million. You can go 5% over that, which would be another about $900,000. It gets them to about $18.5 million. You can go up to 5% over, and the only penalty is paying a tax. But if you go more than 5%, you start losing future first-round picks, which nobody's ever done and nobody ever will. So they essentially have what is a hard cap at $18.5 million. The amount for the first pick assigned is $11.4 million. Nobody's going to get $11.4 million. The draft record's 9-3. We'll just say, you know, and then it becomes, you know, what do you sign the guy for? If it's $10 million, then that gives you $8.5 million for the rest of your draft. Mm. If it's $9.5 million, you know, that would give you $9 million for the rest of the draft. So these things matter. And so that's why every dollar matters. Now, the tricky part is, And I've said this before, and I do believe this, you know, that there's some thought that Rochalowski wants to go to the Giants and stay out west, or the Giants want Rochalowski, or both. And like, oh, you know, the Giants, they could offer him more money. Well, it doesn't really work that way. Because let's say that the White Sox wanted to give Rochalowski, that's their guy. Let's say that's their guy. And they want to give him $10 million. And let's say the Giants are telling Rochalowski, we'll give you 12 and a half if you get to pick four. Well, you know, that doesn't mean anybody has to get out of their way. Because if the White Sox take Rochalowski and offer him $10 million, he's got two choices. He could come sign for $10 million, which would be a record. Or you can go back to UCLA and play out a senior season and have less leverage next year and probably be a year older when he gets to free agency. Like he wouldn't turn it down.
9: Right.
8: But the only tricky part of that is let's say they say, okay, we're going to give you $10 million. What Rochalowski can do, the only thing he can really do is say, okay, I guess I'll take the $10 million, but I'm going to wait till 3 seconds before the signing deadline to take the $10 million. So you can't use the $1.3 million you saved on anybody else, because if they spend the money on other players before they sign Rochalowski, and then Rochalowski's like, you know what, I'm not going to sign, the White Sox would forfeit a couple at least a first round pick. So it's tricky. You need to get the player to agree to what you're going to sign him for, so you can use the savings on other players. If you don't, like Hunter Green did that to the Reds a while back, where he literally signed with about 10 seconds to go. And the Reds had a deal. They were going to sign a guy in the double-digit rounds, a high school kid, for $500,000. And they ran out of time. They couldn't execute the deal because they couldn't approve that deal until Hunter Green was under contract, because otherwise it would have cost them a first-round pick if Hunter Green didn't sign. So it's a little tricky. But long way of saying, they can get whoever they want because they have the number one pick. It's not that anybody else can pressure them away from that. But you want the player to agree to a number, so then you know exactly how much money you have left for the rest of your picks.
9: Talking with Jim Callis from MLB Pipeline and baseball coverage on The Score, presented by Xfinity. 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Xfinity, imagine that. Okay, Jim, the Cubs pick 23rd. They've been linked to some college hitters. What do you think they go? Where do you think they go?
8: Yeah, I've heard, you know, this isn't a great, like, I mean, obviously they need pitching. And on one hand, you don't draft for need, but on the other hand, the Cubs need pitching. But in this draft, the college pitching crop, a lot of the guys outside of the top pitcher, Jackson Flora, have obvious flaws. And the high school pitchers are always risky. And I've just heard that the Cubs don't really love the options that they're going to be looking at pitching-wise at 23. So I think they probably do what they've done a lot and is go for a college bat. And, you know, obviously it's a little it's a little trickier projecting that pick. Because with the White Sox pick, it's like, okay, who do the White Sox want? With the Cubs pick, it's like, okay, who are the 22 guys who are going to go ahead of them? But, like, I've heard names like there's Sawyer Strohsnyder from TCU, who's a tooled-up outfielder. They have a bunch of those who kind of slumped. He would have been a top 10 pick maybe if he didn't slump toward the end of the year. There's the Golden Spikes winner, Daniel Jackson, who's a power-hitting catcher from Georgia. There's Zion Rose from Louisville, who has hitting ability and athleticism. He's a Chicago-area product who played at IMG Academy in Florida for senior year. I heard he's in the mix. I think they're looking at guys kind of along the lines of that. You know, Bo Lawrence is maybe the high school bat I've heard the most there. He's 6'5", gets some Freddie Freeman comparisons. The Cubs guys also could do what they did last year, which is they took Ethan Conrad, who had been hurt at Wake Forest, and they gave him the maximum discount. If these guys take a physical at the MLB Combine, you cannot discount them more than 25% off their assigned pick value. And that's what they did with Ethan Conrad to save money to go get Caleb Wing and Josiah Hartshorn later. So the Cubs could also do that, and it's impossible to predict if they're going to do like a 25% deal. Then maybe they're taking a guy who projects to go early second round. So we'll see. A lot of factors with the Cubs.
7: I'm very curious. You know, we just had an NBA draft where we were told it's a four-player draft. You want one of the top four, and then there's a drop-off. How deep is the draft in terms of your ability to figure out who goes 1, 2, 3, 4, 10, 15? Like, it seems like every once in a while you see a player that's taken for a reason that you're kind of like, wow, where did that guy come from? Now, you know everybody. Is it easy? All you need is one guy to fall or be taken early and your whole draft falls apart. We know that. But is it that predictable a science?
8: No, I mean, look, I have enough contacts where I can get snippets of like, okay, these are possibilities, or if this happens, then this will follow, that type of stuff. But the tricky part, I was just telling somebody about this last night, is because of the signability component, you get teams sometimes at this. I mean, last year, the Angels, the number two pick, and he's very good, Tyler Bremner, was a guy that they could cut the maximum 25%. And so you all, if you have, like, there will be a couple teams in the top 10 that will just be like, ah, we don't love the options here. Let's save money on this pick and we'll spend it later. Well, when that happens, it blows up your mock draft. So on one hand, we're lucky. Like in the NFL, everybody lies to everybody because you can trade picks. And I guess it's probably the way in the NBA. I mean, you can't trade most of the picks in the MLB draft. So teams are somewhat open with each other and with us. But like, you know, for instance, Tyler Bell, who's a Kentucky shortstop, who's from Lincoln Way East, there's talk that he could go in the top five picks on a heavily discounted deal. Well, I'm not like, I know that rumor's out there, but when I do my final mock draft, I don't know where exactly he'd go. So I'm not going to guess that he's going to go in the top five. But once he does, that blows up my mock draft. And I think the Braves at nine are another candidate that may not love what's on the board at nine, and they may just go for a super cheap option. And again, that could be, if they go cheap, it could be just about anybody. So there's going to be probably a deal in the top five and a deal in the six through 10. And that's going to blow up everybody's mock draft pretty quick.
9: Jim, we got 30 seconds. Landon Tomey, is he a first rounder?
8: I don't think so, but I think he's more of a supplemental first rounder. I know the White Sox covet him at 41. I don't know. I think there's a chance, but if I had to bet, I don't think he gets to 41.
9: You're the best.
7: Thanks a ton, Jim. 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

0: talking about the importance of this draft.
1: It's Saturday, and I wonder, Mully, as a Sox fan who's very familiar with their organization, you know that the next wave includes guys like, maybe at the lead of the pack of the wave, next wave of talent, Caleb Bonimer.
0: Right.
1: And then other pitchers who you're well aware of. And you have to say, the White Sox organization, the minors, in very good shape. Does that reality, the fact that maybe your next wave is pretty good, and you also have a lot of young players excelling, might be blocking some of these prospects potentially.
0: Sure.
1: Does that factor into your thought process if you're Chris Getz when you're deciding between a college player like Rochelowski, whose time frame in the minors will be shorter and time spent in the minors will be reduced, versus Grady Emerson, a high school player who you may be able to wait 3 years, 4 years to see him make his major league debut?
0: You know, I would imagine that it will not. I think this pick is so important. You take the single best player, the guy that you believe is going to have the best major league career. And if you're, I mean, I think there's more information on Chalowski than on Emerson. I think that, look, we know that the Sox have a team full of shortstops, and they've drafted a lot of those guys. We know that they've got guys coming up that are part of this group. Those are guys that you can move.
1: Mm-hmm.
0: You know, you wanna somehow get to a point where you have the best team you can get, and you don't know who is blocked or who has to be moved or how to go about that until you get into seeing these guys in your system. I just want them to get you get the first pick in the draft. You know, find out whoever is the best player out of this draft. You get the first bite at the apple. It's that simple.
1: But you're looking at Rochelowski, for example, as being a guy that could be ready for the majors by opening day 2028.
0: Mm-hmm.
1: You're looking at Grady Emerson. That's not going to be the case. So I do think you factor those things in, and you do project. He's like everybody else. But I think your answer is the right answer. If you think that whatever it is that gives you an edge or gives one prospect an edge over another, you take the best player available, and you take the best players at the top of your board. And I think we both do, that it's Rochelowski.
0: It's really interesting because you can trade for a draft pick, but you have to do it from the competitive balance pool. And that would start at, I believe, pick number 29 with the San Francisco Giants of all teams. So you cannot trade a regular draft pick, but you can trade the competitive ones. You got to trade a player in order to get that.
1: You want the Sox to have another bite at the apple when the first among, you want three picks in the first 41 instead of two.
0: Because
1: you're thinking about Landon Tomei and another pitcher that you've heard of, yes, them potentially
0: that's
1: being
0: exactly
1: in
0: what
1: on.
0: I'm thinking of. And they conceivably could do that provided they get somebody to sign for less money, whatever it takes. All right. Shout out to everyone watching on CHSN. We appreciate your viewership. We're moving on now. We got our guy, Mike Florio, next. It's Mully and Haw on 104.3 The Score.
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0: All right. Right now, be the sixth caller to the Scores contest line. That number, 312-540-0670. And you will win a pair of tickets to see the Lovable Reunion live at Chicago Theater on the 16th of July. Good luck to all.
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9: 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Always a delight to talk to our guy, Mike Florio. He joins us now on the Plumbers 911 hotline. Plumbing emergency, call 1-833-PLUM-911. Local 130 Plumbers, get the job done right the first time. Michael, good morning. How are you, sir?
10: Doing great. How are you guys today?
11: Doing well.
9: We're okay. You know, we're going through the horrors of watching the U.S. eliminated from the World Cup. I might be the only soccer fan here, but that one hurt. And, you know, we've been kind of
11: going
9: back
11: and forth. You're not the only American here.
9: No, I'm the only soccer fan is all I'm saying. Michael, you wrote about them kind of mocking the president. I like the way you kind of use the old, you know, state of sports idea. Maybe politicians should stay to politics. I don't know.
10: Well, look, I think it's hard to dispute, regardless of whatever side of the political spectrum you're on, that what happened yesterday, and it really started on Sunday, but it mushroomed a bit on Monday when the president acknowledged that he had contacted FIFA President Gianni Infantino and requested a review of the suspension that was supposed to apply to striker Flo Balogun. I really do think it killed the vibe. And I think if we're being honest with ourselves and if we understand how competitive events of all kinds, whatever sport, whatever it is, ping pong in your basement, little things influence your mindset. And we were in a position, the U.S. team,

0: to enter that game with the same chip on our shoulder that we had in the round of 32 after an unwarranted red card was issued. And look at what they did. One man down, up 1-0. They doubled the score. They weathered the storm, and they were in a position to carry that into Monday's game. In one fell swoop, the chip went from our shoulder to Belgium's shoulder, and they took full advantage of it, and they stoked it for everything it was worth, and they clearly were aware of it before, during, and after the match. And I would submit that our players were aware of it too, even though they tried to downplay it after the fact, as they predictably do. No excuses. We don't pay attention to the noise. I mean, it's baloney. We know that from watching other sports. You can say, oh, it's not an excuse. You can say, oh, we don't listen to the noise. The noise for this was unprecedented. It was deafening. It helped one team. It hurt the other team. That's the end result of using influence, using politics to get a player back on the field. At the core, I don't think anybody could feel good about how we got Flo Balogun back. Hey, we got him back. And then we start to find out how it happened. It's like, man, is that really the right way to do it? And I think that permeated everything last night. I think it poisoned the well before the match even started. And I'm not surprised by the outcome.
1: Michael, ask you an NFL-related question about the surfaces that obviously we talked about how it's all natural grass, but what does the future hold for, and maybe we have covered this and I just was off and didn't pay attention. MetLife Stadium is now Bermuda grass, and that was one of the more controversial, dangerous surfaces in the NFL. What does the future hold for MetLife Stadium? Is that natural grass now going to stay, or is it going to be replaced and go back to the dangerous surface that everyone complains about?
0: Oh, it's going to be replaced by the original surface, mainly because this isn't the kind of grass they would use for tackle football. This is a specific pitch designed to get the most out of soccer players and the rolling of the ball and everything that goes along with it. The question becomes moving forward, does this overwhelming preference by players, 92%, we can't get 92% of people to agree on anything, including whether or not the earth is round. Will they make their preference into a priority at the bargaining table? This is now a bargaining issue between the union and the league. So when it's time to negotiate the next CBA, how big of an issue will the players make it? How hard will they press? There is some weakness there on the NFL side because for some of the teams, hey, we already got grass. It's fine with us. Doesn't cost us anything. Sure, the rest of you put in grass. We're fine with that. It helps our bottom line. Green Bay, they'd have no problem with it. Anybody that's got grass currently, a good grass field, not a crappy one like the one in Pittsburgh. Now they've replaced it. We'll see what the next one does. But it becomes part of the never-ending tug of war between management and labor. So how much are you willing to give up as a union to make this an issue that prevails? And would you ever strike over it? See, that's the thing. It's one thing to say, I like one thing over another. How far are you willing to go to turn that like into action? And I don't think the players, when push comes to shove, are going to trade dollars for their preferred surface. They're not going to trade not playing football for playing football on their preferred surface. So it's going to continue to be a talking point, but until the union makes it a priority point, an action item at the bargaining table, things aren't going to change.
2: Mike, we've talked a little bit about Terry and Arnold. What a bizarre story, and the fact that that he's got some serious legal issues, and the Lions have gotten out of they've let him go. Maybe as a result, they haven't said that. They're trying to avoid any lawsuits. But there was a report that three teams have already inquired about him. That would obviously be pending his release or his escape from these charges, which I believe all three charges carry life sentences.
0: Well, there's eight felony charges in all. Three armed robbery, three kidnapping, and two conspiracy, all felonies. And yes, he faces life in prison. His lawyer, Harvey Steinberg, told the court last week, because there has been a renewed effort while he's on house arrest pending trial to require him to wear a monitoring device. Now that he's not employed, there's no reason for him to not wear the device. That's the prosecution's argument. Harvey Steinberg wrote last week to the court, Three teams have contacted him, and he expects to be on a team within 30 days. Not after this is all over, but now. Because the skirmishes don't require him to wear the ankle monitor because he's going to be playing for an NFL team. But, you know, there's a rule of thumb in some NFL circles that whenever there's a claim that one, two, three teams are interested, unless the teams are named or ideally they on the record proclaim their interest, there's a chance it's all BS. There's a chance it's all puffing, aimed at getting others to become interested. And now is the perfect time for a team to sign him from Arnold's perspective, because the hearing on the ankle monitor was supposed to happen yesterday. It's been postponed to Friday. If he'd be under contract with an NFL team by Friday, makes your argument a lot stronger to not have to wear the monitoring device. I'll be very surprised if he's signed by a team by Friday. And apparently, he'll testify at this hearing on Friday. And the first question is going to be, who's contacted you? It's time to put the cards on the table. Which teams have contacted you, and what have they said? Are they just checking in, or are they truly interested in signing you to a contract?
1: Well, we've talked about this possibility with the Bears and advise them to stay far away, but we know better when it comes to the rest of the league and maybe even the Bears. I doubt that they would go that direction. But Mike, isn't somebody, this is a 23-year-old cornerback who has experience, and he's got Nick Saban's blessing, who wrote a letter of recommendation and he vouched for his character. Won't somebody take a chance? We have seen chances like this taken around the league.
0: Well, it reminds me of the adage, excuses are made for the stars, examples are made of the scrubs. And he's not a scrub, but he hasn't lived up to his first-round pedigree. And if he had, if he'd been like Sauce Gardner, who was an all-pro each of his first two seasons with the Jets, the Lions wouldn't have cut him. They'd have come up with a way to, oh, innocent until proven guilty. Oh, we're going to defer any action until the legal process runs its course. I think the Lions knew that the league was going to put him on the commissioner exempt list. That's my own suspicion based upon just generally understanding that teams don't make these decisions in a vacuum. They communicate and coordinate with the league office. And so if they're going to put him on the commissioner exempt list, let's just move on. We're not moving on from Deion Sanders here. We're moving on from a guy who hasn't been what we thought he was going to be. And now he brings to the table a PR issue. Let's just move on. That's the reason I think nobody's going to touch him until he manages to put this behind him with an outcome that doesn't result spending time behind bars.
2: I'm curious, Mike. You did a ton of work and got to the bottom of how the Browns went about saving money on Watson through the insurance. How much have they lost? What does the break they got with insurance, what does that mean overall in terms of the mess that they have at the quarterback position?
0: Well, and mess is the key word. I got a question last week from a PFTPM listener about the insurance impact and what, if any, salary cap savings and cash savings the Browns have realized. And I got some information from the NFLPA. The Browns won't say anything about it. And I tried my best to understand the information and extrapolate that and calculate the savings. Now, it could be that I was in the right church but the wrong pew, and I'm going to go back and revisit it today. It's as much as $88 million in cap relief over the next few years from 24 through ultimately 2029. It's also possible it's a much lower number. If it's a much lower number, then it may mean the Browns didn't take full advantage of their ability to purchase all the insurance they could, because that's one thing that's indisputable. The contract gave them the ability to purchase millions of dollars of insurance against injury. And he missed 11 games in 2023. He missed 10 games in 2024. He missed all 17 in 2025. If they fully and completely activated their ability to purchase insurance, they should have a massive cash and cap savings. It's possible they didn't. So it really is confusing. It's not something that teams wear on their sleeve. It's one of those things you really have to dig into and try to understand. And I'm still trying to fully understand it. But the reality is Watson's on the roster and he's not going anywhere, because if they cut him, they're going to have a massive cap charge either this year or next year. Shedeur Sanders is still there. Those two are competing with a new coaching staff and a clean slate. And I think one of them, obviously, is going to be the starter. They're not going to put two quarterbacks on the field. They're not going to rotate quarterbacks. One's going to be the starter. The other's going to be the backup. The other one, if it's Shedeur Sanders, there's some chatter out there that maybe he'll be traded. I don't know. I think they both play at some point this year. And if one of them plays well enough, they'll get the chance to stick around for 2027. But it just feels like next year the Browns are going to do something different at quarterback, mainly because they've pretty much done something new at quarterback every year since they returned to the NFL as an expansion team in 1999.
1: All right, Mike, I saw a lot of surprising names and faces that were attending the Travis Kelce, Taylor Swift wedding last Friday. Just wondered, were you there or were you along with Harrison Butker on the left out list?
0: No, I was not. I didn't know Harrison Butker didn't get an invitation, but no, I was not there. And I can confidently say if I would have been invited, I wouldn't have gone. I just don't want to be bothered with this whole thing of 4th of July weekend, got to schlep to New York City, got to get acceptable clothing, wife has to find a dress. My wife went through hell finding a dress for my niece's wedding last month. Can you imagine trying to find the right thing to wear to the Travis Kelce, Taylor Swift wedding?
1: No.
0: So it really is amazing when you look at all of the people who were there. Maybe they have a relationship with each and every one of them. I mean, I don't know. Maybe they go way back with Hugh Grant. It just is an odd, eclectic mix. And I mean, it probably would have been foolish to miss the opportunity to just wander around as the one person that no one would have known who the hell he is. Maybe that was the opportunity I would have been passing on.
2: I saw, and there were everybody who was going. You saw him. I saw Baker Mayfield in a car heading there. And he's going to run out of paper, right? They're not going to give him an extension, or they're delaying that decision. What's going on with him?
0: I believe that the Buccaneers have a number in mind that they're willing to pay Baker Mayfield as it relates to next contract. He's got 1 year left on his current deal. They'd like to get something done. He has made it clear that the start of training camp is his deadline. After that, he's moving forward. Now, it's one thing to say that. It's another thing to say no to a big pile of money they may put on the table while you're still playing games week by week and carrying the risk of injury. But, you know, this speaks to the deeper issue, guys, of what a veteran quarterback should make. And the range right now goes anywhere from $20 million a year to $64 million a year. And it's hard to peg where a guy fits. And I think the Buccaneers are confident that no one else will pay him more than what they're willing to put on the table. But for a guy like Baker Mayfield, who likes to prove a point, he may take less somewhere else just to show the Buccaneers they handled this the wrong way. They didn't show him the proper gratitude. And I could get behind that idea because, I mean, we're talking about, well, what's the difference between $40 million and $35 million? I mean, it is $5 million a year, but it's still more money than you can spend in a lifetime, even after you pay taxes and everything else that goes along with it. But I think the Buccaneers believe when push comes to shove, just like happened after his first year, when he signed with the Bucs, he did a one-year deal. And after that season ended, they didn't apply the franchise tag. He was in a position to know what else was out there on the market. The Buccaneers were the only team willing to pay him 3 years, $100 million. And I think the Buccaneers believe if we do this again into next March, franchise tag will be $48 million. They probably won't do that. They believe that their offer will be better than anyone else's, and they're willing to play it out. But I could see Mayfield ultimately pissed off enough that he'll take less from another team. Mm.
2: Great stuff, Mike. You're the best. Thank you.
1: Thanks, Mike.
0: Thanks, guys.
2: That is the great Mike Florio. Always fun.
1: Baker Mayfield was not somebody I thought would be the wedding.
2: Honest to
1: What's
2: God.
1: What's the connection?
2: I thought maybe it's something to do with Taylor Swift. No, I'm joking.
1: Was he a Kelce teammate at some point in time?
2: Has he passed to him in a
1: Pro Bowl? Maybe.
2: Did he volunteer to go to tight end university?
1: Was he a podcast guest?
2: I do not know.
1: Did you see our guy, Russ Tucker?
2: No.
1: Did he go?
2: Wow, that's pretty
1: good. He posted
2: good.
1: A picture. We need to get him on.
2: There were only 1,000 people, right?
1: Only 1,000.
2: I'm just saying, that's fairly selective.
1: Yeah.
2: Considering how popular
1: how did Ross Tucker get an
2: invite? She is.
1: Yeah, I know. Well, isn't he the huge Taylor Swift fan? It's part of his intro.
2: Yes, it is.
1: So we're gonna have to get to the bottom of that.
2: I I wasn't really into that whole mix-up, but my
1: I told you there were
2: people that were, and I was
1: still
2: around.
1: Haven't seen a picture of the wedding dress.
2: You've got to. It's just Google it right now.
1: You could Google it. I don't think they've released it yet. I think it's under wraps. Somebody paid top dollar to keep those photos under wraps. Every one of those 1,000 people had to sign some sort of NDA, I bet.
2: Oh, I'm sure. And they had to put their phone in a bag and all that
1: stuff. Yeah, all that stuff. Fun times.
2: Oh, yeah.
1: What a great wedding. Sounds like a ball.
2: Well, I mean, you know, I do believe in love. I mean, I don't want to come across as someone who doesn't believe in love. And I hope those two crazy kids make it. But there's a lot of fame connected to that stuff.
1: And where's the honeymoon?
2: A lot of money connected to
1: them. Where's, you know, have you heard any details about the honeymoon?
2: I haven't. Do you know?
1: No, I don't know anything about it.
2: Is it a secret? I thought he was going to a teammate's wedding. I thought that maybe they were on their way to California.
1: We're getting thoughts on the text line, 815. You guys are wildly overthinking this. They rented the Madison Square Garden out, and I have a hard time believing the list was only 1,000 guests. Really?
2: Mm.
1: That's a lot of people. A lot of people to invite to a wedding.
2: Would you include a no gifts accepted policy?
1: Or
2: would
1: definitely.
2: Do they have a certain type of china that they put
1: How many
2: out?
1: Toasters do you need?
2: I don't know. Could you imagine if they got a toaster? I would laugh so hard if somebody actually gave them a toaster. Oh, all right.
1: So there's some things when we come back. I want to ask you about Bears related that have come up because we've got 3 weeks to training camp, but there's still, you know, these last part of summer, it's list season, and there's some very interesting things that have come out about the Bears.
2: Maybe the most important news is that Caleb Williams sent the Pope a jersey. Did you see that?
1: Gotta love that.
2: And the feeling is he may have revealed what the new jersey is going to look like this year.
1: I saw that as well.
2: So,
1: Bears next.
2: Pope knows all.
1: Yes.
2: Mully and Haw, 104.3 The Score.
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19: For me, it's just get the completion percentage up, keep the offense on the field more, score as many points as possible, be the highest score in offense, because that's my part of the offense, or that's part of, you know, my part in the team, going out there, you know, orchestrating it, and then, you know, being able to go out there and score, whether it's handoffs or passes, whatever, that doesn't matter. It's just being able to put up as many points as possible to help our team win as many games as possible, and then keeping the turnover rate low.
2: Mully and Haw, 104.3 The Score. That, of course, the unmistakable voice of Caleb Williams.
1: Yes, Caleb Williams. The other Caleb.
2: Yeah. No. He's the only Caleb.
1: He's the only? Well, he's not the only, but he is the first, and he is the one who is the most accomplished. Tell me this. We, I think, fairly, trying to be objective here, we try to hold the Bears accountable. I don't think we get too carried away with some of their moves. We're not waving the flag all the time. But all things considered, the Bears had a magical season last year.
2: Unbelievable.
1: They had an offseason that had some mixed results, and I think it's fair to look at that. But when going into this year, ESPN released a list of their top lineups in the NFL. They had the Bears 17th.
2: Really?
1: And to me, that is way too low. Way too low. It puts them in the bottom half of the league, mathematically, literally. I don't see that. And I don't know if I'm seeing it through, like, my Bear goggles, but I just think that it's un...
2: I think you've misspelled that.
1: But 17th? Really? I was very surprised. I know they didn't address all of the needs. They still need an edge rusher. We've talked about that.
2: Sure.
1: The offensive line is going to be remade because Drew Dahlman retired. We understand that. The defensive tackle position could be stronger. They've got a lot of guys. They have quantity, not necessarily quality, and they're remaking their secondary. And they lost DJ Moore. It sounds like a lot, but I also think you've got coach, quarterback, and that combination can, I think, elevate a lot of things around them to the level where I was very surprised and baffled by them being ranked 17th in the NFL in terms of lineups.
2: Yeah, that's an oddity. And I think that I think as we talk about the Bears getting better and how they can get better, how that would go down, I think what you're looking at is you have confidence that the quarterback who made the seven remarkable comebacks during the season a year ago, is what we just heard from him. He's not going to need to do that this year.
1: Right.
2: I think what you have is a head coach who's got he's got some real special ability, and he wants to be the best. And he's going to change the offense, and he's going to make adjustments, and he's going to make the offense the best.
1: I think that's true.
2: And I think that to me, the quarterback and coach relationship combination, whatever way you want to determine it, is why I believe in the Bears.
1: That's a good way to put it. It's why I think people should believe in the Bears. All along, for so many years, we're bemoaning the fact that they didn't have the quarterback, then they didn't have the coach, and then you start to sound like Ted Phillips. You didn't right. have this, and everything went right. But now they do, and you feel like those guys are going to be multipliers, and yet the respect given that, or maybe the expectations, are modest at best when you consider that this list puts the Jaguars, the Bengals, the Cowboys, and the Chargers immediately ahead of the Bears when they're ranking lineups. I'm not saying that this is a top five NFL lineup. They might not even be win the division, but I think it's a playoff team and a playoff roster, and they can consider possibilities and outcomes greater than that because of what you described with Ben Johnson and Caleb Williams.
2: Where do you place him as a head coach? Is he a top five, top 10 head coach?
1: It's a top 10 head coach. I think he's a top 10 head coach. Top five would be, I think, one day. I don't know if it's this year. Certainly the impact he made last year, he had, there weren't five coaches who had better seasons than Ben Johnson.
2: What
1: in
2: about
1: terms
2: Caleb?
1: Of the impact. I think he's got the potential of being right, they're right around the same area to me. I think they both have potential. If they have top five seasons, both of them, this is not the 17th best lineup in the NFL.
2: No, that's
1: this
2: my
1: is,
2: point.
1: This is a team that's going to win a playoff game.
2: Yeah.
1: Maybe two. And they could end up being in the NFC Championship game or get to the Super Bowl if those guys max out. And I think maxing out is being a top five quarterback for Caleb Williams and a top five head coach for Ben Johnson.
2: I think it's really interesting because we're going to get a different appraisal watching them this year than a year ago. Our expectations are going to be high. I also wonder if they're going to come up short in areas where we have expressed concern. And if they do, then how are they going to handle that a year from now?
1: Like, well,
2: are they the finished product of what they're going to be, or are they just good enough? And I feel like their ability within the division is one of the real interesting questions about not only how good they can be, but how special the coach is, the offense is, the quarterback is, et cetera.
1: Special is the right word, and I think it's hard to look past some other coaches in the league. But the effect, let's say, you know, you look at Mike McDonald, now a guy that made a big difference in Seattle,
2: yep,
1: just with his approach. And you look at that having the same Chicago following that model with Ben Johnson, and I think those are the kinds of things that you have now come to expect. There's been a ton of hype and there's regression that's expected. I think if you look at the Bears and you pull people around the league who cover the sport, the Bears are probably among the top 3 to 5 teams in terms of expectations of taking a step back because of the offseason that was really, you know, modest. They had a modest offseason.
2: No doubt.
1: I don't think that they were overly ambitious. I don't think they, you know, shocked the world in any way. I love the first round draft pick. I think Dylan Thienemann is going to be a starter from day one. The activity in free agency wasn't what you might have hoped or expected. The DJ Moore trade was okay. We'll see how much they miss him, but
2: they have so much more depth at the tight end position. Is the coach planning on attacking this season differently than they did a year ago? Like, I got more faith on the offensive side of the ball, even with the sudden retirement of the center. They obviously drafted one. We'll see if he ends up taking over that role and how quickly that happens, how good he can be, or was that a little bit of a reach?
1: Well, is that the good news or bad news? If Logan Jones wins a job in training camp, does that mean you drafted well or you overspent for Garrett Bradbury?
2: Well, but either way, who cares? Either way, long as you get the interior push that you're looking for. Very curious about the left tackle. I'm really curious about the defensive ends. And I'm very curious, did you see that Dayo Odengbo is planning on going to the group of defensive ends that meets? He's going to that whatever version of tight end university they have for defensive ends. And I think that Austin Booker is one of the more interesting players that the Bears have. Is he taking a step forward? Has he improved his body to a point where you expect him to be a better, different player?
1: The Bears do, and that's how they base their offseason thought process in spending or in trading or in seeking solutions to problems that they believe have been overstated, because they think Dayo Odengbo will be back for the season. They believe that Austin Booker can be coached up to be an impact player. And I think that you understand, because they had such a good year with the coaching staff that came together quickly, you understand that philosophy. But I think it's okay also to be skeptical or cynical about whether or not it's going to work, because in the NFL, you trust experience. And you also respect coaching development and player development and all those things. But you would like to feel more comfortable about their pass rush, because it's such an important part of any playoff team.
2: I'm really looking forward to the start of training camp, to the football season. I know it's only a few weeks away. And then there's a very long time before
1: preseason.
2: No doubt about it.
1: But it's fun.
2: But
1: it's fun.
2: It always delivers. It's a lot of fun.
1: It is. And yes, we're getting pushed back. 309 says, David, I think we are homers and see our teams through rose-colored glasses. If the Bears are that close, why didn't they go get that closing defensive end to close the defensive gap? I just don't think that they felt like it. They wanted to overspend in free agency. I just don't think they were able to pull off the trade for a guy like Max Crosby. They were in on Max Crosby. We know that they were one of the final two teams. So that's how the offseason began. Once they didn't land him, and maybe that was a blessing in disguise, and maybe it was a mistake. We'll find out later. And maybe they're not done with Max Crosby. But I feel like that's where they lost a little bit of their nerve, where they felt like it was him, and they didn't get him. So now they were going to focus on coaching, improving from within.
2: And I think they've got like a really good head coach. I mean, I don't know what to say about it other than, you know, they're blessed to have hired that guy. And as much as people have argued about different people in different power positions should be fired if they do this or if they do that, if they don't get this done, they don't get that done.
1: Yeah.
2: I think you feel differently about the entire franchise because of what they did in terms of hiring the league.
1: The Ben Johnson effect.
2: Incredible.
1: Even though PFF, who I think comes up with a lot of lists, their top 10 coaches entering the 2026 season, Ben Johnson is not in the top 10, which surprises me.
2: I mean, how many pure offensive guys outside of Sean McVay or his coaching tree are they talking about?
1: They've got Dan Campbell at 5 and Matt LaFleur at 6. This is their top 10. This is their top 10. McVay, Reed, Shanahan. I don't argue with that.
2: Okay.
1: I'll accept those top 3.
2: Yep.
1: Then it gets interesting. Mike McDonald, okay, he won the Super Bowl.
2: Mm-hmm.
1: He's 4. I can accept that. Now it gets really dicey. Dan Campbell at 5, Matt LaFleur at 6, D'Amico Ryans at 7, Sean Payton at 8, Mike Vrabel at 9, and Jim Harbaugh at 10. I love Harbaugh.
2: I like all those coaches, but I think I like Ben Johnson better.
1: Yeah, I think I think I would find a way to get him into the top 10. I think he would be a top 10 coach.
2: He would be my book.
1: Vrabel's coming off a season that got to the Super Bowl, won the AFC. He's got a lot of things he's going to have to deal with that he didn't have to a year ago. So you wonder how he's going to be able to navigate those waters. Sean Payton also, give him credit for the Bo Nix development.
2: Yeah, no doubt about
1: D'Amico it. D'Amico Ryans is hard to argue there as well. Where I have a problem, frankly, is a guy that, two guys in the division. I don't know if Dan Campbell and Matt LaFleur are top 10 coaches anymore.
2: I also think that, with all due respect to Mike Vrabel, he did a great job. I don't think they'd get to the Super Bowl if there wasn't an injury. I don't feel like they would have. I think Sean Payton might have been able to get to the Super Bowl if they hadn't lost his quarterback.
1: Yeah, I think that's a good point to remember. It definitely is. And it's one of those things where they took advantage, though.
2: No
1: question. The Patriots did take advantage.
2: No question.
1: And you wonder how healthy Bo Nix will be this year, or if he's going to become one of those guys that, you know, part of that 2024 NFL quarterback draft class that becomes injury prone, because it's a big year for him to take that step and Jaden Daniels to take that step. Because I think right now, if you were to redraft the quarterbacks in 2024, I wouldn't take anybody other than Caleb Williams at number one overall. I wouldn't have said that a year ago.
2: No.
1: And I don't think the consensus would have been in agreement.
2: Yeah, I mean, we'll just see how it all turns out. But I do feel like the Bears have got a pretty good head coach, and I feel like I trust that guy, and I feel like they're going to be okay. I'm kind of fascinated with the fact that the Summer League opens up this weekend. I love the Summer League. Brandon and I have talked about it. I have no idea why I like it so much. Maybe because the Bulls weren't so good during the regular season, and they did win that one Summer League title.
1: You're more focused on the other Caleb.
2: Didn't pay off. I'm very focused on that, Caleb.
1: The other Caleb.
2: I also am very excited about this draft. I don't think we can talk enough.
1: Saturday's draft? Sox draft?
2: It's a big deal.
1: Okay, tomorrow's Wednesday.
2: Tomorrow, we got to get into it.
1: Can you imagine? It's been relatively quiet about the buzz surrounding the draft.
2: Maybe in your world.
1: Well, look, I'm at the rate buzzing. A lot.
2: I'm buzzing with it.
1: It's because of the Sox having success at the major league level that there's less focus maybe on the draft and more on the trade deadline and what they're going to do to stay ahead of the Guardians when play resumes tonight. I think that's the fun part.
2: That is the fun part.
1: The draft, I don't want to say has snuck up on us, but I don't think it carries the same sort of gravity or has as much interest because it doesn't have to right now.
2: Yeah, I mean, you can say that, but it does carry a lot of interest for me because this draft is a foundational piece of the future of this program. I mean, I think that they've done a really good job. I feel like they've improved in a lot of areas, including player development. At some point, that's done with.
1: I will agree with that, and I'm really not arguing with that, and I didn't mean to suggest that. Here's all I meant, and I probably didn't state it well enough. It's refreshing that the Major League draft on July 11th is not going to be the highlight of the White Sox second half of the season.
2: Fair enough.
1: Because
2: that's fair enough.
1: Once you get by the draft, it's like, okay, you got the All-Star break. Here they come back, and now you got a pennant race to anticipate that you never, I don't think either of us thought was going to be the case heading into the season.
2: I am very excited at the idea of Murakami coming back. He starts today. His rehab in Charlotte begins today.
1: Tonight?
2: So tonight we will be able to talk about how things have gone and what we believe is
1: we need
2: possible.
1: Eyes on that. We need
2: how
1: some eyes on that.
2: We can get back.
1: We need to find out tomorrow morning. We need to work on that. Baby T. Baby T's going to get on that because he's in for Dustin. We need to find someone who sees his at bat, someone who sees how he runs. We need a full report. We need to have a Murakami update tomorrow morning.
2: It's a big moment. He's back. Let's see what happens. Very exciting. He begins his rehab assignment today in Charlotte with the Knights. That is a big deal in my world, Mr. David.
1: That's going to be a big walk-up in downtown Charlotte, if it is in downtown Charlotte.
2: You know what? Have you ever seen that? I mean, I know the stadium is fairly small. A guy like Mooney can hit home runs for a living anywhere. But that is a downtown stadium. That is Charlotte, North Carolina, which is a decent town.
1: Beautiful.
2: North
1: Carolina is a beautiful state.
2: It is a great
1: Charlotte
2: state.
1: Charlotte is a very nice city. I've always liked my trips to Charlotte.
2: I agree.
1: And that ballpark is a very comfortable place. It's right downtown.
2: I know. And Mune will enjoy himself.
1: Going to have an extremely comfortable, pleasant experience, I think.
2: Oh, here's hoping. All right. Well, we've got, I believe we'll talk to Layla and Marshall next. And it's Mully and Haw, 104.3 The Score.
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2: 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Thanks to Jacob Stutz. He gets us up and twitching away in the morning. 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
2: Thanks to Baby T filling in for Dustino. Appreciate your hard work, bud.
33: Giannis Antetokounmpo.
2: Appreciate your pronunciation.
1: That's a long time ago, wasn't it,
2: Giannis?
33: It was sometime last year when I was filling in for Dustin. Yeah.
2: And Brandon Pryor, great work as always, buddy.
34: And the crazy part about it all is that I've been so quiet. I've been so good and quiet. I've been so good and quiet.
2: That's Skylar Diggins. She has been so good.
1: Sky is ominous.
2: Yeah. Sky doesn't look good right now. Not sky high, for sure.
1: No.
2: Layla Rahimi in the studio. There she is.
35: Good morning, Mully.
2: How are you this morning? And Marshall Harris. Marshall.
36: Happy Tuesday.
2: Yeah. wearing your colors.
5: Oh, you mean this whole thing?
2: Yeah, that's good.
5: Megan Rapinoe?
2: Yes.
5: Yeah, no, I figured we're celebrating soccer, right, in the
1: Are
5: U.S.?
1: Are we celebrating or mourning?
5: Well, here's
6: Depends
5: the thing. Here's
6: who
5: the
6: you
5: thing.
6: Ask.
5: You have to take a moment and say, let's reflect on winners on the global
1: really?
5: Stage.
1: Wow. That's your take today?
5: Well, not my overall take, but I just thought I'd have a little bit of positivity because okay. I know there's a lot of negativity surrounding the sport.
1: Yeah.
2: Well, just I think it was just a sad way to close out your campaign getting stopped.
5: Let me ask you a question, Molly.
2: Yes, sir.
5: David, Layla. Mm-hmm. If this game goes more the way of what we saw from another team playing on its home pitch, the England and Mexico game. If it goes like that, are we talking about this completely differently?
2: There's no complaint whatsoever.
5: Okay.
2: And in fact,
1: that
2: one of the things we said this morning is that Mexico fought very hard and bravely and really put on a show. The U.S.
5: They got ambushed.
2: They got
1: Mexico.
6: They ambushed themselves. Mexico had tons of chances.
1: They had an effort to be proud of.
6: Yeah, yes. Well, they also, it came down arguably to strategy. They decided that they were going to just go with a ton of crossers, and they had other chances to set up something that was more definitive. They took advantage of a Harry Kane penalty. No, Mexico came to play.
2: The U.S. couldn't complete a pass to a teammate. I wonder.
6: Pulisic got blown off the ball how many times?
2: Oh, Christian Pulisic was
1: 11
2: times.
6: That's just embarrassing.
2: He looked like a young boy playing a man's game.
5: They did look like a youth soccer team at times, and I was like, "What is going on?"
6: That's a problem when they look like the teams that we all grew up playing on.
2: The way they conceded.
1: I was looking for Will Ferrell and Mike Ditka.
2: Literally a minute after they scored, it made no sense. And then whatever Matt Fries was doing, the goalkeeper, the Harvard-educated goalkeeper, apparently didn't learn how to play the game because he came out, and that was insane.
1: Miscalculation.
2: Just awful.
6: Several.
1: Just awful.
2: Yeah.
1: It was really.
2: But, you know, you live and you learn.
1: Living, you learn, and Molly will be back at it watching today. He's can't wait. 11 o'clock,
2: 11
1: right?
2: o'clock this morning.
1: 11 o'clock.
2: Yep. Egypt against Argentina.
6: Oh, that ought to be good.
2: Don't cry for me, Argentina.
5: I see what you did there.
2: Yeah.
6: Did you ever leave them?
1: No. Well played.
2: How are we handling all the glorious, wonderful, weird things happening in our lives?
6: Well, I came in all something and vinegar about Team USA, and then Marshall brings up the question that I think we want to know the listener's answer. You advance out of the knockout round. You do end up playing Belgium in the round of 16. So was this a successful World Cup? We should ask the question. So we want to ask you, 312-644-6767. We have to examine, though, what's being said after the game, because already you get a bit of complacency that we've been hearing, a lot of us, all our lives. You know, what's the difference between now and 1994?
1: Mm-hmm.
6: And that's really one of the issues, too. Also, Kylan Mills, who is my broadcast partner for Chicago Sky here, made a really good point that I think a lot of parents of soccer-playing kids and really sports-playing kids would understand, new sports and the conditions that kind of lead to a lot of this. John Paul Morosi, excellent yesterday with the afternoon show, and he brought up a name for the possible all-star nod that I think one Mars Hall Marshall Harris will enjoy. Indiana has had some unlikely pushback being reported by the Indy Star regarding the Bear Stadium. I did not see it coming from the state of Indiana in this way. So we will get into one of the elected officials in Porter County who had some strong words. It's worth your hearing. Ian Happ is at 11:25.
1: Don't mess with Falpo.
6: Yeah, well, and that's what he's saying as well. Five on It is at noon. We are going to talk about the Sky Dysfunction at 12:45 because Skylar Diggins is out there, and I think she brings up good points. At 12:25, Sam Panayotovich, Sammy P., sportscaster reporter at Fox 32 Chicago. He's been to the watch parties. He joins us. He's also at Bulls Shoot Around today, and Russ Dorsey is in studio for the 1 o'clock hour.
1: Have a great show. Okay.
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10: 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And by the first ever Infiniti QX65. After surviving a major scare against Cabo Verde, defending champion Argentina looks to steady itself against Egypt. It'll be a showdown of two of the world's biggest superstars, Argentina's Lionel Messi and Egypt's Mo Salah. Messi has scored in every game he's played so far in the tournament. I'm Mike Conti.
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17: The views and opinions of Layla Raheny, Marshall Harris, and Mark Grody should not be taken too seriously, especially when they give advice. 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The sports thoughts of Raheny, Harris, and Grody may change at any time. It's just sports. Okay, thanks. Bye. Raheny, Harris, and Grody.
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4: Well, they've been burning. It was humidity of about 95% everywhere we went on this road trip between Baltimore.

0: in Cleveland.
1: Quahog is suffering its worst heat wave in a century.
2: That's right, Diane. We now go live to Ollie Williams. How are you beating the heat, Ollie?
3: Swimming hole!
2: Thanks, Ollie.
4: There was a story told on the other side of town. Cardinals were here facing the Cubs. Chip Carey, a part of that announced team. And Pat Hughes had this to say on the air when recalling a story yesterday.
5: Now, Chip has a little bit of a twisted sense of humor, I would say. One day, he and Steve Stone bought Ron a box of chocolates. Okay, a real nice, fancy box of chocolates. And Ron noticed that it looked like it had already been opened before.
6: Yeah.
5: Because what Steve and Chip had done... And again, this is kind of sad to even have to report this. But they took a bite out of every single piece of chocolate and then put it back in the box and then gave it to Ron Santa.
4: Is this true?
7: You can't handle the truth!
0: Chip and I were sitting there, and Ron was given a box of dietetic candy. But Chip kind of winked at me as we were in the dining area over there to keep Ron distracted as he went into the booth. There was three layers. I believe it was See's candy, and I think it was their dietetic chocolate.
8: They're selling chocolate!
9: They're selling chocolate!
8: Yeah!
9: Chocolate. I remember when they first invented chocolate. Sweet, sweet chocolate. I always hated it.
0: He chewed on a few of them, looked like a rodent had gotten into it. Then he took his pen, and he smashed his pen. Then he ground the bottom layer with his fist and then chewed on a few more, so... He put it together very nicely, and he comes walking in. Now he sits down, and I know whatever he had planned to do, he's already done.
10: Now go hide the evidence while I walk around saying, what happened? Who would do such a thing?
0: So we went over into our booth, which looked into Ron's booth, and watched as he carefully opened the lid on that and then looked at it like, oh, my God, a rodent must have gotten in here. So he went to the second layer and the same thing on the second and the same thing on the bottom layer.
7: Oh, for God's sakes. It is a rodent, people. A dirty, filthy rodent only lives to eat your food and leave turds and whatever the hell else it doesn't finish.
0: It was then that Ron looked over in the television booth and Chip and I were laying down on the counter laughing. Like two lunatics. But we used to do that quite a bit to Ron. I used to call it poking the bear. And, it got his blood up. He was able to give you a really strong broadcast in those days because he was so mad at Chip and I.
11: Don't poke the bear, all right?
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4: We welcome you into Rahimi, Harris, and Grody on this Tuesday. Hide your candy from the Cubs broadcast booth. That's all I got out of that. This is Rahimi, Harris, and Grody on 104.3 The Score. It is Marshall Harris and Leila Rahimi with you on this Tuesday. A beautiful day, unless you wanted to see Team USA try to advance out of the round of 16. And yet, unfortunately, they are 1-6 in that round. Same song, Marshall. Different verse. I am over 40 years old, and I am still waiting for soccer to take hold in this country on the men's side in a way that rivals the women's team's success.
6: Can I give you some bad news, or do you want the good news?
4: I'll take news, whichever you prefer.
6: So let's start with the bad news. I don't see any indication that what you've experienced over the first 40 years of your life is going to change over the next 40 years of your life. There's absolutely no indication that that's going to change. That's the bad news. That's the bad news. The good news is you'll always have the ladies. That's who I depend on for my soccer fun as an American.
4: He's wearing a Megan Rapinoe shirt today, so... They have won Women's World Cups. And outside of the inaugural World Cup, the farthest that Team USA has gone remains the 2002 team that lost in the quarterfinal to Germany. That's where the one from the 1-6 of the round of 16 goes. And I think what can be frustrating about all of this is you want to see advancement. The last time Team USA and the Americas hosted the World Cup was in 1994. And that's when a lot of people yours and my age, millennials were growing up playing soccer or you had a family member who was doing so. And it didn't cost an arm and a leg. Private equity hadn't gotten a hold of youth sports yet at the time. And you're asking yourself, just like we do after the Olympics, for example, a lot of the times when you see hockey, like we did the men's and women's hockey teams taking gold, inspiring generations of players. And we've seen how that has played out since 1980. We see the Hawks' success and how it plays out here. You ask, well, how does this grow the game? It's not just sports. It's sports adjacent. But for all of the stories, the news stories, the drama, the discussion that had happened before this game to take place, and then for Team USA to lay an absolute egg against Belgium to the tune of a 4-1 final. Like, that's not hard fought. It's not Mexico and England at Azteca Stadium. This is Seattle, where they had the home crowd. Azteca is probably the more advantaged home crowd when you want to talk about it. Home field advantage, definitely higher in Mexico City. But everything was there for you. And unfortunately, and the opportunities were there for you. And Flo Balogun was able to play. But what I didn't expect to see was Christian Pulisic get blown off the ball the way he did. And then he's battling injury that was reported on. But no matter how you look at this, this is a disappointment. Or is it just, we're happy to be here and this is the expectation?
6: No, and I don't think disappointment really describes well what I witnessed last night. You know, Layla, as you know, I don't just be leaving the house to be leaving the house.
4: No.
6: I have to have a purpose. I left my place of residence last night. I even took a nap to make sure I could stay up for the end of this game. And I met friends to watch this game. That is me putting effort.
4: Where'd you go?
6: Went to this bar called Vintage. It's over, I guess that's, it's not Ukrainian Village. No. It's over to the west a little bit.
4: West Town.
6: No, it was below West Town, though, I think.
4: Great town, Westland, Fulton Market. Point is, you went outside.
6: I went outside on a Monday night.
4: Geographics, don't worry about that. We'll get to that later.
6: Yeah. I went outside on a Monday night, met up with some friends to watch this game. And what I witnessed was not a disappointment. It was a crash out. They crashed and they burned and the fire could not be put out. I mean, I'm talking about from jump, Layla, watching this game. It was not like anything I had witnessed in the previous U.S. matches in this World Cup. And they had their big gun in Balogun, and it didn't matter because Belgium was not just better. They were there and they kicked the U.S.'s teeth in. The men's national team was DOA, dead on arrival. And it was embarrassing, and it was anticlimactic as all get out. And I was like, is this how far we've come? Because all I could say is, it's like we were threatening to get off the treadmill and actually run somewhere as a nation in terms of soccer. And instead, the treadmill moved a little bit faster, and you know what happens when you run on the treadmill. You're not ready for the speed to go up, and really the incline to go up as well. And they fell flat on their face, and now they're a crumpled up mess. Like all those videos you see where people are trying to do stuff that they did when they were younger, and then you look back, and it's like their body's just laying there, like the silhouette of their body.
4: Like a chalk outline,
6: essentially. Yeah,
4: yeah. But here's the thing is that you and I, our entire lives.
6: You're not wrong.
4: We've been talking about this. Soccer has been growing our entire lives. And here we are at this point as a society yet again. And when you get the chance to host the World Cup, you want to do it big. You want to show your home crowd how much different it had been since 1994. And yeah, they got farther than they did in the prior World Cup against Qatar. That's when they lost to Germany. They hadn't advanced out of the knockout round prior to this in 24 years. And that's that team that I talk about, the 2002, that lost in the quarterfinal to Germany. Quarterfinal for a country that has 324 million people? 342. 342.6 million people.
6: Mm-hmm.
4: You can ask more of your men's soccer team.
6: Layla, the problem I had with this was they got me. Here's how they got me. They got me with the first game of group play when they came out on fire against Paraguay. Do you remember? I know it was a long time ago, but do you remember, like,
4: it's been 84 years.
6: How you felt, though, to see the U.S. have offense. It wasn't a 1-1 game. It wasn't a 1-0 game.
4: They came out swinging.
6: And they gave you stuff. And I thought, in that moment, I was like, this is the year. This is the year where the U.S. finally takes that leap forward that we've been talking about. This is going to be the biggest U.S. World Cup performance of all time, and it's really going to transform this country into a soccer-loving, soccer-believing generations we'll talk about this year. And I believed it, and I was wrong, because guess what? This has not been a success. It was all down the drain from my perspective. Now, everyone may not agree with me, but in terms of taking the next step, they did not take the next step.
4: Well, and I think that's the question we want to ask you. We'll open our phone lines. People have been texting already. You can join us on Twitch as well. The number is 312-644-6767. You can text. And we simply want to ask, is this a successful World Cup for the United States? And I say United States, not just meaning Team USA, but the fact that we're hosting this as well. So I think that's a fair question to ask. Marshall, you brought it up in that way. I just go back to a lot of what I saw during the game and then how we talk about it too. Like, for example, Kylan Mills, my partner on the Sky broadcast, brought this up, and I think it's very, very apropos. She is a soccer player at Lewis. She got a college scholarship to play soccer. She knows a thing or two about the game. And she says, for folks who are new to this, the U.S. is light years behind other countries in soccer. Well, we see that every 4 years. The infrastructure of the academy system, technical and tactical training are not on the same level. The pay-for-play model is also destroying youth development in this country. A goalkeeper with proper technical training doesn't make that mistake. This U.S. men's national team was more talented than past teams, but there's still a big gap between us and the top in the world. And I think if we actually want to play on that stage, and we should, that we're going to have to answer some hard questions about ourselves as to how we deserve better. We have enough people to do this. I don't think we're at the point 30 years ago as a country, population-wise, where we say, oh, well, all our good athletes play basketball, baseball, football. We've seen even that change and evolve over the years. You know, it goes through ebbs and flows where your best athletes may not be playing the sport. But that doesn't mean that we don't have enough players to field a team that should be good enough to beat a team like Belgium, for example. Yes, give credit to Belgium. There's no doubt about that. They showed you that on the field for 90-some-odd minutes. What was it, 101 total? But when it comes to this being a measuring stick, we didn't pass the test.
6: The U.S. is mid at soccer. Now, they are upper mid, but they're still mid. It's like when we argue about, you know, wealthy people versus quote unquote rich people, like upper middle class.
4: The millionaires versus the billionaires. Billionaires want you to think the millionaires are the same.
6: Yes.
4: You're not.
6: And the elite European teams, they are the billionaires of the sport. They play like it. You see it in the results and everything else. You could throw South America into that because they obviously have elite teams as well. But what the U.S. is there, you know what? Let me give it to people understand football, right? They do understand football. College football wise, what the U.S. is right now is in a good year. They are like the best Boise State team to ever play.
4: I was going to say it's a mid-major comparison.
6: It's they're not even a Power Four school.
4: And here's some of the discussion we had. Adam Hoge said this, and we're going to get into it because I think Adam is right here on Twitter. Belgium was great, but the moral victory stuff is weird to me. That's one of the worst performances I've seen from the U.S. men's national team. I agree. And it happened in a huge moment for the sport on home soil. The Fox coverage keeps saying they accomplished a ton. They didn't make it any farther than they usually do. What am I missing? And Mario Pochettino was very, you could tell how upset he was after the game. We'll get into some of his comments in a second here on Raheem Harrison Grody. So I said, well, when in doubt, defer to head coach. And like you, he wasn't happy with it either. And then his name on Twitter is Maker Bayfield. He's always fun with us. He said, I go back to having the ultimate home field advantage and just coming out flat then tight, which is the opposite of their run at this point. That speaks to what you were talking about with Paraguay. He usually makes a lot of good points on the replies on Twitter. And then there's a guy named Aldo who chimed in. And I don't think he's alone in this, but I just think we need to get away from this attitude. He says they were playing a different caliber of team. Belgium have elite attacking talent on some of the best clubs in the world, and the U.S. defense could not keep up. He's right. Even if they got lucky and advanced, they would have gotten dog walked by Spain. Maybe so, but you would have advanced. And that's what a lot of these countries and their teams are fighting for.
6: Is it too much to ask that if you have a game on home soil that you don't soil yourselves at the start of the game? Is that too much to ask?
4: It's that kind of attitude that if Cape Verde had that attitude, would they have shown us some of the best performances of the Cup? I didn't think I'd be giving motivational speeches like this today and bringing the orange slices and reminding myself of going to my brother's youth soccer game starting when he was 3 years old, and all you see is a mass of kids in a group, like an amoeba, clustering around the field and running around. But if you can't make it out of that stage to this 30 years after we did this the last time, forgive me for being frustrated with us, knowing we all, our generation has spent so much time around this game, and yet here we are.
6: Did you bring the Capri Suns? Because I could use a Capri Sun right now.
4: I could totally use a Capri Sun.
6: Not as much in those pouches as I thought there were from being a kid. They used to last a lot longer.
4: When the
6: last
4: time I had an adult, drinking the pouch, and then you have it as an adult, and you're like, that was two sips.
6: That was two sips.
4: Back in our day, the kids did not have the Stanley cups.
6: Oh,
4: but
6: man.
4: That's kind of the point too. You're out here with $40 water bottles, and yet here we are. Here we are. This segment is brought to you by almostfreeteeth.com. Save on dental implants today. So let's continue the discussion. I really wanted to get into what Mauricio Pochettino had to say, the American coach, who's, we don't know what his future is after this cup. Alexi Lalas, because we grew up with him too, deserves to be in this conversation, so we'll listen to him. And then also somebody who I think represents the attitude of the rest of the world and how we see it, Zlatan Ibrahimovic. This is Rahimi Harrison Grody on 104.3 The Score. 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Running late? Speeding won't save you time. No need to speed. It's not a game. Our producers, Tyler Buterbaugh, created that excellent open. He is back. Also, Lawrence wanted to pass it along. Good job, Tyler. I don't know if you heard about that.
3: I heard about that.
4: Congratulations, Tyler. We're happy to have you back.
3: Thank you.
4: Ray Diaz is our producer as well. Peter Jurich, our intern, is helping us out today. Brandon Fryer does too. As I mentioned, we're on Twitch and YouTube video, twitch.tv/TheScoreChicago. Same address on YouTube. Our Twitch mob is up and chatting. Connor O'Donnell, Jacob Stutz, Max Curtis, and Cody Westerland are our team for the social media.
6: Lil, I know we're continuing the conversation. Look, we've got a lot of text messages. We'll go through some of those. But also, just give us a call if you feel strongly about this being either a success, a non-success. How do you feel about the U.S.'s performance in the World Cup and what that means?
4: And orange slices.
6: Yeah,
4: you know
6: definitely
4: what?
6: Orange slices.
4: And I think we did tap into a lot of people's memories growing up. So 312-644-6767. Join our conversation. Is this a successful World Cup? Do you feel like you've been here before? I sure as heck do. On The Score.
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0: 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Equipment that can quickly warn you during emergencies is being tested. 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This concludes this test of the emergency alert system.
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16: Now don't concede another. Lukaku on the loose ball scores. Romelu Lukaku. The exclamation point for Belgium. And now they will ride momentum down to Los Angeles Friday afternoon for a showdown with Spain in the World Cup quarterfinal.
17: That is courtesy of Fox. U.S. is now 1-6 in the round of 16, losing 4-1 to Belgium in the World Cup yesterday. This is Raheemy Harrison Grody on 104.3 The Score, and we're asking the question, 312-644-6767, is this a successful World Cup? And it depends on who you ask, because as I mentioned, Marshall, we grew up with Alexei Lalas being part of our soccer lives, whether he was playing for Team USA or he became an analyst. He's a familiar face. Here's what he had to say after the game yesterday.
18: The question is always, well, was this a success? Look, I think that this team did win hearts and minds. I think this team did bring people into the tent, and they should be incredibly proud for that. But also there's a part of me that says the time for moral victories is over. And so we've left something on the table here. And that to me is disappointing. I also know it's going to be disappointing to the players and to Mauricio Pochettino when they look at this game. Because again, the goals that they gave up at times were self-inflicted against a better team. But this U.S. team has beaten better teams in the past. It just didn't happen here today. So it's going to be disappointing to go out, but also in the way in which they went out, which was much more of a whimper than a roar that we had seen through this tournament.
17: Just a complacency. A complacency. Again, you didn't even make it as far as the 2002 team.
15: He said whimper, but it felt more like a scream from a horror movie.
17: This is a fall down.
15: Yeah, like a fall and I can't get up, though. Like, that's why I said, when I said DOA, like dead on arrival, it wasn't one of those situations where somebody calls an ambulance, the ambulance comes and gets someone, takes them to the hospital, and they get diagnosed. No. They got to the hospital, and it was over.
17: They didn't fight.
15: Yes.
17: And when you're playing better opponents in one of the World Cups that has seen a massive field, you know that is the advantage of having it here. You have so many stadiums where so many teams representing the world can actually play. You wanted to see more out of the home team. And ultimately, you want to see more out of the program. And I think Zlatan Ibrahimovic was also on that Fox show. They do a great job, he and Thierry Henry, with Rebecca Lowe. Here's what he said. And he was one of course, at a time, the best players in the world.
19: My first thought, they played a better team. And they are better than U.S. when you look at the paper also. And the game, I think this was the worst game that the U.S. did. But they faced also a proper opponent where I was like, Rudy Garcia has a plan for second half, but U.S. couldn't figure out the first half with the starting 11. But this is the game. U.S., they should be proud. They had momentum. They didn't disappoint anyone in the way that in the other games. Yes, the result today is not good, but in the end, I think they had a good run and they did maximum what they could in this tournament. Then, yes, you can have luck, you can go further, but I think this was also a little bit of a reality check for U.S.
17: And you hope so.
15: Well, that's the part that stings when he says reality check for the U.S. because it lets you know maybe how far away you are from being amongst the elite. Again, it's not necessarily even that they lost. It's the way that they lost. So I'm appreciating all the feedback on the text line. You can text us and call us 312-644-6767. This from 708. Nothing you two are saying is incorrect. The team definitely underperformed, but before making sweeping assumptions about how this performance indicates the state of American soccer writ large, some perspective. The U.S. went farther in the tournament than Germany, just as far as Brazil. Italy didn't even make the tournament. Are those performances indicative of the state of those nation's soccer programs? Sometimes a squad just isn't all that. The U.S. team's performance in recent years haven't been particularly good.
17: It hasn't been good since 1930.
15: Yeah.
17: The difference is Italy won Euros. They have Serie A. You know, they have professional leagues where you see some of the best players. Like, Germany has defeated the U.S. I just mentioned how in 2002 they beat Team USA in the quarterfinal. We're really good at making excuses for mediocrity. We are top-notch in the world at that. If this were the women's team, you wouldn't be happy with this performance.
15: Oh, my goodness.
17: And you wouldn't be saying this about the women's team because they established a standard.
15: There has to be a standard. And that's the issue here. We have too many people in this country because of whether it's a degree of apathy, lack of excitement, except for when the biggest of tournaments, a.k.a. the World Cup, shows up on your own soil.
17: And even then we're like, well, maybe they'll win, like the 2002 team. Here's Alexi Lawless. And everybody's great. We're the orange slices.
15: We have to come up with a standard. What is
17: the
15: standard?
17: Not even that, Alexi.
15: What is the standard for U.S. men's soccer? What is the standard? Until we can come up with some, and it could be a little ebby and flowy, some degree of a standard that we can all agree on, a uniform standard, we're going to have kind of this, well, they did okay, versus this is unacceptable.
17: 312-644-6767 is our number. We have a caller. Bernardo, on the road. You're on 104.3 The Score.
20: What's up, guys?
15: What's up?
20: Yeah, man. we're definitely moving forward in the soccer nation. But, yeah, based on the game, things that we could point out, simply like how Matt Freeze froze on us, that's unacceptable. Three defensive players under the ball and none of them reached out, that's unacceptable. So based on those two, that's my starting point. Like, I don't know if the defensive coordinator needs to be dropped. But yeah, as far as that goes, we need better communication, absolutely. Better communication back there at this stage of the World Cup. It's like we play great versus mediocre teams, but if we want to compete, these are little things that are, to me, it's just unacceptable, you know. The way we lost yesterday, it's, you know, I could see a 3-2, a 2-1. But the way we went out is, to me, it's unacceptable for simple mistakes, you know. So a standard for me would be at this point, if we want to get forward, these simple mistakes. I mean, I understand it's still new to the USA, but yeah, that's how I feel. Absolutely.
17: Thank you for your call, Bernardo. And even he started out positive and then realized during his call that what he saw yesterday shouldn't be the standard.
15: And again, that's why we talk about the way that they lost, because some of the things you saw out there, it was just like, these are people who play professionally. They play the sport professionally, and these mistakes are being made.
17: I mean, think about even the drama surrounding the coach of the national team. Before Pochettino, it was Greg Berhalter, and then there's the whole... There was drama when it came to players and discussions that were taking place as far as people's roles, and just Berhalter is there and then he leaves and then comes back. Like, even the personnel can be more consistent than what it has been leading up to this. And I'm glad they made the right decision. Like, I'm glad they decided to hire Pochettino. He is a better coach, but even that has been inconsistent. And that's kind of the point. You know, that's the point here. And for people saying, like, soccer's not a priority, I don't think you're wrong. I think they played like that yesterday.
15: See, you can't say that about the guys who actually have chosen to play soccer professionally and do their thing. I think, yes.
17: But to the nation?
15: Yeah, like, no, to the nation,
17: you're
15: right.
17: We're really good at charging parents a lot for soccer.
15: Listen, that's part of the problem.
17: But we're not good at showing up on a national stage to prove why they're paying that price, both in their time. And then now monetarily, what has happened?
15: The PE, aka private equity of this all, is the fingerprints are all over. I don't know if it's fingerprints anymore. They've got youth sports by the private parts. Like, that's the reality that parents are facing now. When I talk to my friends with kids about how much they pay for sports, and it's like not even the highest level.
17: No.
15: Like, basic sports fees. It used to be, hey, $50 for playing in this league. That gets you the time on the field / your jersey, uniform for whatever sport.
17: It's even become a discussion in other American sports. You're seeing it become a discussion in the NBA, how basketball is becoming a price that's too expensive. We expect it with hockey. You know, we expect it with certain sports. Baseball has really become that way in the last 20 years. But you can't... If you're trying to truly be a good program internationally, you're limiting your pool of athletes when you make it inaccessible to those who may have better talent but can't have the funds. And why are you punishing kids as to whether or not they have the money to play at a better level?
15: The irony,
17: well, they have scholarships. Not enough for this.
15: The irony of the discussion in itself is that when you think about what sport costs the least to actually play, like, you can make anything into a quote unquote soccer ball and then establish these two posts, get it between. It's not like you need an actual basketball hoop or some of the pads and stuff for football. Soccer is more simple than even baseball, where, yes, bat ball, but
17: that's
15: gloves.
17: Two things. Yeah.
15: Yeah.
17: Let's go back to our phones, 312-644-6767. Vernon in Hyde Park, you're on Raheem Harris and Grody.
0: Hey, thank you. So I got 2 points. America will always be bad in soccer, and it's because of the demographics and the pay-to-play. To mm-hmm. play youth soccer right now, the kid would have to have parents who are able to pay for traveling teams, kits, uniforms, things of that nature. Everywhere else around the world, there's no financial barrier for a kid to play sports. I've seen it in baseball when We used to have a lot of playgrounds, but they became concrete, and now you don't see inner city baseball players the way you used to. Soccer, we have the talent, but to me it is financial. Mm-hmm. People have made it a huge economic barrier for a certain demographic of Americans to be able to play sports. And until we say, hey, all kids should be able to play anything in which they want, and we need to support them to find the right talent to compete on these sports on a world level, we will always be mediocre.
17: And you soccer. Know what, Vernon? So I want to ask you this, too. When we were growing up, what's the third place? We talk a lot about adults' third place, whether it's a coffee shop, your gym, whatever. We're seeing an issue in the city when it comes to kids having a third place. And when I say kids, I mean everybody 18 and under. Our third place was sports for a lot of us. Our third place was hanging out at the rec center or the soccer field or wherever, basketball court. And Vernon, I think what you say speaks to that.
0: Yep, I agree. And also, too, I hate to say it, but these iPhones and just technology, like, kids don't go outside. Remember growing up, our parents would say, go outside. And we would go outside and play for hours. And my parents would never know what I'm doing, where I'm at. Now, no kid can go outside and play and their parents not know exactly where they're at. So our society, that one aspect, it has definitely turned backwards. Also, we lost yesterday, too, because of Trump. When he went to go see the Knicks play, they lost. When he intervened and got the red card suspension pulled, we lost bad. Worst time ever. That's all I'm saying. You know, it's two for two. When he dips his nose in, bad stuff happens.
17: Yeah, Vernon, thank you so much for your
15: Vernon,
17: call.
15: That has been noted all over the place. Look, he's right about the going outside to play. Look, from dawn till the streetlights come on. That used to be the saying when I was growing up. They don't want you in the house. Go outside and do something. But get out of my hair.
17: And there were places to go.
15: Yes.
17: And he's right. And this is not just a problem that affects a certain financial demographic. It affects everyone. Like 708 says, all sports in the USA are crazy high for any travel program. It's not just soccer. I believe you. 312. How many centuries do we need before we can stop using the excuse of soccer being new to the USA? Hell, we get new NHL teams that win the cup in less than 5 years.
15: Facts.
17: It's so... Ray got Capri Sun?
1: I sure did.
17: Did you go across the street to the CVS?
1: I sure did.
17: That CVS is so clutch.
1: It is.
17: That CVS has everything.
15: Ray, I need you to do me a favor. I need you to put those in the fridge, and then we will break those open in the 1 o'clock hour with Russ Dorsey. Does that sound like a plan?
1: I love it.
17: Speaking of Russ Dorsey, if you know a thing about this show, there's a man that Russ brought up on the White Sox who is getting a lot of attention. I did not expect even more discussion about Sam Antonacci to come from noted soccer, baseball, and hockey scribe J.P. Morosi. But boy, did he have a pitch that I think Marshall Harris will like. We'll do it next.
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12: Hey, Mambo. Mambo Italiano. Hey, hey, Mambo.
13: Appropriate. And for people making excuses on our text line about Italy not making the World Cup, look at their record in the Euros in this decade. It's not as bad as you think either. Anywho, let's get back to some baseball talk. John Paul Morosi, who can speak fluent Italian, was on with Spiegel and Holmes yesterday, Marshall. And he had the same discussion points that we talked about with, could there be more White Sox in the All-Star game? And then he said a name that this show knows well.
14: I do. I think that really any of these position players, and again, it depends on injuries and other dynamics there. Typically, the managers will replace the players in order of either player ballot or by way of merit if they can. Obviously, there's the idea of trying to make sure that all teams are represented, which they've already done to this point. But Montgomery's numbers speak for themselves. And I didn't mention him during the segment last week, but if you look at the last month or so, has there been a more important player than Antenacci with the power and the production and the reliance that he has provided for the White Sox? So you can make a case for a lot of the guys. I do believe Montgomery, as one of the ascendant stars of the American League, someone that we believe is going to be around for a long time, he might be the next one to get the call. And, of course, on the pitching side, we'll see how things play out for Martin, given sometimes you'll see pitchers that they're hurt or if they just start on that last weekend and are replaced. There's still some hope for him as well.
15: You know what's crazy is, I love Sam Antonacci. So to hear him speak that name in terms of possible replacements, and he's a utility guy. He can play outfield. He can play second base. He can even play a little bit of shortstop, although I don't think he would do that at this level. Look, he's been good this season, but he's not even the best rookie on the team by WAR. Do you know who the best player on the team is by WAR on this team? As far as F WAR goes, it's Tristan Peters, who has a 2.6 F WAR, which is tied with Colson Montgomery.
13: He mentioned Tristan Peters too. In the longer part of that segment, you can go back and listen. It's one of the feature clips on the Odyssey app right now. Tristan Peters is mentioned. And John Paul Morosi from Detroit, he keeps an eye on the AL Central. We know that. That's part of the reason he's such a good guest. He's great at everything he does. But for him to take note like that, he is a national media member who people pay attention to, not just us. You know, he's part of that group when you think about Ken Rosenthal and Joel Sherman and John Heyman. He's part of it. So for him to mention Antonacci gives you an indication that he might not be the only one either. My, how far we have come to hear about how Sam Antonacci wasn't even with the team, as you and I both know. And then for him to get even into the all-star conversation.
15: I think it's promising for the White Sox. I'm anxiously waiting every day, like what pitchers are going to bow out so Davis Martin can get there.
13: I mean, Sonny Gray is one that a lot of people think would probably be part of that discussion.
15: And then what hitters are going to bow out, if any hitters, because that's usually more of a I need rest. Maybe you're a multiple time all-star and you're like, I'll go, but I don't want to play. The door is going to be open for someone. I just wonder how high the White Sox are in the pecking order of getting to be the replacements. They should be high because, again, third best record in the American League. That's got to mean something. When you got teams underneath you in division with multiple all-stars and you don't have but one, I think that's wrong.
13: Well, and Carlos Pena made the good point about how we need to break down the voting system and build it back up. He's correct in that. And I think when you look at, we talked about this yesterday, the presence of all the Blue Jays who are on this team. Are those guys getting credit partially for what they did last year? Did the team get more credit? And when you consider how typically a more successful team does have a higher likelihood of sending all-stars who are deserving to the game, that speaks to this concept. We know about the Sox, but I still think nationally it's a story that hasn't reached a lot of the other fans who are watching the same games we are.
15: And you wonder what it's going to take. And, you know, we saw the stretch that they had before they played the Yankees in New York, which I think took luster off from a national perspective.
13: Yes.
15: Because of the way that they lost those games.
13: Yeah, Texter brought that up too yesterday, talking about Davis Martin. Just bad timing when you tank in New York against the Yankees.
15: He had one of his worst outings of the season in New York. But from an overall perspective, I thought that stretch, and really this 32-game stretch without Munetaka Murakami, they're above 500, but they're barely above 500. 17-15, good enough to hold on to first place in the American League Central. I wonder when he comes back if that doesn't give them a secondary boost in terms of notoriety, in terms of name value, because Miguel Vargas is having to make his own name out here. Same with Sam Antonacci. It's not a mainstream name in baseball, but already Munetaka Murakami is a mainstream name in baseball because of the effect he had, 20 home runs in 57 games, on pace to hit 58 over a full season. Might still have a shot to hit 35 to 45 home runs.
13: Well, also because of his resume. When you come with years of experience from the Japanese league, we're not asleep to the success that hitters have there. So he had resume and a backing as well. And, you know, even Dave Roberts yesterday, Marshall, the Dodgers manager, was asked about Miguel Vargas making the All-Star game. And he was happy for him. That goes without saying, I think. But the fact of the matter is, he got asked. Dave Roberts, the Dodgers manager, got asked about a player who was in their system and is no longer part of the All-Stars now. And that is significant when you consider, that's a problem that Dave Roberts loves to have, where you've got too many people, a.k.a. Michael Bush, backed up in the system. You're not going to get to play all your people. That's a wonderful problem to have. But for Vargas to get that kind of respect like that, to where Dodgers reporters and Dodgers media want to know, that says a lot about what you're seeing the White Sox put together. It really says, I mean, a ton about the work Vargas has put in to be the man who a lot of people thought he was going to be as a prospect.
15: Miguel Vargas, he is the leader in WAR for the White Sox, 3.3. He has been a revelation and then some, because this is a guy, 20 home runs, 11 stolen bases, a baseball player, maybe a more powerful version, but the White Sox have a lot of baseball players on their team. And I don't say that to say generic term baseball player, but people, this is what they do.
13: I think you see the White Sox are a team built by a lot of scouting knowledge. When it has become fashionable in baseball to lay off your scouts, the guys who are putting in the hours watching games, that's the hardest thing you can do. The time is finite, and you need as many boots on the ground to watch games as you can. But it's expensive, because these are people traveling. They go to various games. You know, they're taking the time to do this. And when you consider Sam Antonacci being a guy who scouts see, right? That's a talent that takes a scout to see that. It's not necessarily one where you have a different organizational knowledge where there's numbers that dictate how you're looking at players. I think that says a lot too. Our next segment here on Raheem Harrison Grody is something that I didn't expect to see. Bear Stadium news, and I'm sorry we have to do it, but at the same time, when one of the three counties involved in how the stadium is getting built is pushing back from their officials' standpoint, and we saw a change when it came to who the elected officials were, this might not be as cut and dried as we thought on the Indiana side as well. We'll talk about it next.
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12: Where would you rather be the next 50 years? In a place that runs like Indiana, AAA credit rating, where you get a lot more stadium built for the money you're going to invest, where you've got friendly guidelines to have a business in general, and to where you're not going to be taxed out of existence. So I think that is what they're actually looking at. I think a lot of what they were doing was just giving them the chance to put another offer on the table. And I think the fact that it fell apart with all that time, 6 years, 3 years, and then a long session that adjourned, I think that tells the whole story.
10: 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This is Raheemy Harrison Grody on 104.3 The Score. Braun spoke in early June regarding the latest developments with the Bears Stadium, where we know the board said that they had shifted their focus, the Bears board, to the site in Hammond, and we understand that there are soil testing undergoing in Hammond for the new site, and they're trying to figure out exactly what the site's going to be. A lot of reporting done by our friends Paris Schutz, Marianne Ahern of NBC5, Brett Bugansky, Fox 32. They are on top of it. But what I did not expect to see, Marshall, given Mike Braun's messaging, which is who I've deferred to the most when it came to Indiana's side of this and their responsibility, and then the Hammond mayor, of course, is part of it. I did not expect to see one of the three counties that is expected to be taxed to help foot the bill for this new Bear Stadium in Indiana to push back. And that's what we're seeing from an article in the Indianapolis Star, which I would argue is the paper of record for the state of Indiana. Chicago Bear Stadium plan hits snag in Porter County as team tests Hammond site. This is from Marissa Metter. It came out on the 2nd. Now, just for background, Porter County's population is not what Lake's is. Lake is expected to have the biggest tax burden in this. 505,000 people live in Lake County. Porter is 176. But every dollar counts. So she says, if you ask Porter County Commissioner Jim Biggs, he'll tell you that hardly anyone in the Northwest Indiana County wants their tax dollars to go to a Chicago Bears stadium in neighboring Lake County. The plan flies in the face of fiscal conservatism, the longtime county official said, and sends money that could be used to improve services for Porter County residents to a billion-dollar sports franchise. The quote, where was that enthusiasm and that kind of commitment from our state lawmakers when people all winter long were struggling with their energy bills? Biggs, a Republican, asked. Did the Speaker of the House come up here when local elected officials in Lake, Porter, and LaPorte, all around the state of Indiana, for that matter, were screaming about the property tax reform bill or what it was going to do with our budgets? This is notable. The ousting of the council president in the primary also happened in Hammond. He supported the stadium deal. And she says it's looking increasingly unlikely that Porter County will remain a part of that plan. Talking about funding the Hammond Stadium. I did not expect this push

0: on the Indiana side from this?
1: Well, I expected some pushback, but I don't know that I expected it at this level, right? From actual people in government who can maybe do something about it.
0: Are of the same party as the governor, Mike Braun. Yeah, that's a big part of this. This is not falling in line. This is dissension.
1: Very much big tent. And then underneath the tent, there seems to be some dissension, which makes sense because as we've said from day one, Layla, when talking about building a stadium and financing a private stadium with public money, if you put it on an actual ballot and let everybody have a say, what do we know happens?
0: It typically loses. And there's no better example right now than Kansas City, where 58% of the voters said no to having the Chiefs stay in Kansas City. And the mayor there is getting blamed. Oh, you lost the Chiefs. You lost the Chiefs. The voters decided as individuals what they wanted to do. That's the whole point. It wasn't on one person as to where the Chiefs were going to go.
1: It makes me wonder if they put this on the ballot in Indiana, if this would fly with the proposed taxes that they have to help finance this.
0: This article is very in-depth. Strongly recommend reading it. Our friend Wayne in Lafayette tipped us off to this. And there's also a discussion from spokesperson Molly Gillespie, who is part of the Hammond Stadium discussion. She's had great conversations with local elected officials in Lake and Porter counties about the stadium project and what it will mean for the region. But there's also how this was going to get done. And the article says Senate enrolled Act 27 allowed for taxes generated, as we know, from a 1% food and beverage tax in Lake and Porter counties, doubling the tax on hotel stays, doubling, and accommodations in Lake County, 12% tax on stadium tickets, as well as revenue in the immediate stadium area to go toward paying back the stadium bonds. The food and beverage tax alone was expected to generate between $12 and $18 million annually. So the dollars count in this. When you're talking about three counties being taxed to try to make the stadium happen primarily, this seems like yet another snag in what we're trying to figure out is even going to be the designed site and the designated site. The Army Corps of Engineers has interest in part of the site that we've talked about in Wolf Lake and Hammond. There's also issues when it comes to protections. What is the actual carved out site going to be? Paris Schutz and Marianne Ahern have reported on that, but it sounds like that footprint would be smaller than what we would have originally expected based on what we know right now.
1: One part of this article that was written that really got my attention is the way that Marissa, the author, says the drama is a minor wrinkle in Indiana's so far successful effort to attract a second NFL team to the state. While it's unclear how much the absence of a Porter County tax would affect the deal, there's not much of a compelling counteroffer from Illinois' legislature, which adjourned without passing any bill of its own. And here's why that's so important to me, is because at the end of the day, if Illinois doesn't have something on the table, it's not really going to matter, it would seem here. It's not going to be able to thwart the plan of the governor.
0: Well, the Bears' plans matter, and the Bears still have the Arlington Heights site.
1: They
0: and
1: do.
0: That matters more than anything in all of this. Scott Hagel did not answer, Scott Hagel of the Bears, Indy Star questions about whether the team was still considering an Illinois site or if Porter County residents throws a wrench in its plans, Porter County resistance. And Mike Braun, who had the statement saying, welcome to Indiana to the Bears, when asked from the Indy Star about this, through a spokesperson, declined to comment. So that's part of this, too. And it might sound minor, but if they pull out, does that mean Lake County has to pay more?
1: I would think it does, just doing the simple math of it. If you're taking out the bonds, the bonds have got to get paid off.
0: Well, we also talked about how it's going to be an additional tax on the Skyway. Okay, well, what's the toll going up to if an entire county pulls out? I know, like I said, it's 176,000 residents. But still, you expected them to be part of this. And the officials are being replaced as well.
1: Yeah, I'm curious as to the vote that ousted the guy who was in charge when all this went up in the first place.
0: The council president?
1: Yeah, if that is related specifically to these taxes and the Bears stadium plan, or if it's something else.
0: The Porter County council president was ousted in the primary, and they supported the stadium deal. So that's what makes this, I think, more significant than just it could be minor, but when there's so much still left to be figured out details-wise, it's a big piece of their puzzle.
1: All I know, Layla, is today's date is July 7th. I had a date in mind. It was August 6th. It's less than a month away. Not looking good for yours truly in terms of shovels being in the ground. Forget about shovels being in the ground. The Bears aren't doing anything until Illinois makes that last play.
0: Yeah, that's it. They could have had this a done deal in Indiana by now. Now, listen, this is a big part of the reason why maybe perhaps it's not. But they could have been a lot farther along. The timeline, that individual timeline, the one that involves the state of Indiana, would have been hastened. You heard Mike Brown talk about how it was, yes, 3 years that you've bought this land and nothing's happened on it, and you're paying the freight, you're paying the taxes on it. I don't see that happening on the Indiana side. 219 Texas, 312-644-6767. Porter County resident here. Lifelong Bears fan, but I don't want my taxes going to a Lake County football stadium. Pay for your own blank. Oh. Mayor McDermott. I can't say that word on the air, but I understand what you're saying.
1: Huh. Interesting. Because I think more people feel this way than not when it comes down to it. I mean, remember, that's not just some Porter County resident texting in. That's someone who's telling you, hey, I am a Bears fan, but as far as the stadium goes, billionaires pay for your own stuff.
0: J.C. Bradbury is also quoted in this. And he's been very vocal on Twitter. He's been vocal on social media. He is a Kennesaw State University professor who studies sports economics. And this was his quote that he gave to the Indy Star. Calling a stadium an economic development project is like calling cigarettes health food.
1: That's a strong statement right there.
0: While having a dedicated stadium is a boon for sports teams, Bradbury said, the enterprises can actually disrupt surrounding businesses with increased traffic and noise. Now, that is a part of what we've talked about with Arlington Heights, is there is a traffic study that is crucial. Star goes on to say, and though it's likely the stadium will attract visitors willing to indulge at restaurants, bars, and shops, it's hard to say whether the economic activity generated would be new or simply a reallocation of what people may have otherwise spent at a nearby location. One study found that the average sports facility generated $11.3 million at nearby establishments, though the spillover range is limited. Generally, the investments don't appear to be paying off. And a 2017 survey of economists found that 80% agree that the economic benefits do not outweigh the cost to taxpayers. And that's really what this is. It's a messaging discussion as much as anything else to try to get the public on board to be okay with putting up the money to do this. And we know, Marshall, that spillover discussion is pretty significant as to why the city of Chicago and its respective state senators and representatives may have put up a block to not pass the pilot bill, because if its stadium is in Hammond, it's more likely that people would go back to Chicago to spend money than perhaps stay in Arlington Heights.
1: No, it makes sense from a, hey, do you know where Soldier Field is? Did you know that this proposed Hammond Stadium site or the city of Hammond is closer to Soldier Field than Arlington Heights is? And obviously, the things around Arlington Heights are very different than the things around Hammond, Indiana. And so if you were coming to a Chicago Bears game and there was a stadium in Indiana, where do you think you're staying? You're staying in Chicago. Let's not pretend like I'm going to get that hotel booked in Indiana. No. You're staying in Chicago. You're enjoying all the things that Chicago as a major metropolitan area, a world-class city, has to offer. Whereas if the stadium is in Arlington Heights, there's enough stuff north of here that you can not have to stay in Chicago.
0: Yeah. I mean, just think about like malls, for example, and where those are located in the Chicagoland area compared to where they are perhaps in Lake and Porter counties. You get the idea as to where the businesses tend to be. Now, when you build something big like a stadium, more come with it. But even Porter County seems to be skeptical here. Jim Biggs goes on to say, he questioned the idea that Porter County could get business and says the idea is ridiculous, questioning why people would stop to eat in Porter County when there are plans to develop restaurants around the stadium. Even if you, quote, even if you had three or four dozen people over the course of a football season stop at a restaurant coming from out of town, the benefit is negligible.
1: That's
0: there's only three counties involved in this sports facilities authority.
1: I understand it, but he's laying it out logically. He's saying they're going to build a whole bunch of new stuff in the other county. How are we as a county going to benefit from the stuff they're building right next to the stadium? I get what he's saying. It's like you're on the way to the game, right? You could stop at this fast food restaurant in our county, or you go to a nicer restaurant, a sports bar, whatever, that's right next to the stadium. Come on. We know what the choice is going to be.
0: Well, and Lake County Council President Christine Sid said this to the Indy Star. Until the Bears officially enter into an agreement with the state of Indiana, which they haven't done yet, she's correct, and the terms of that agreement are finalized, any discussion of future tax implications is speculative.
1: Yeah.
0: So then we go back to what's real. What do we know? Where's the money?
1: If you ever had to...
0: It is in Cook County at Arlington Heights.
1: If you ever had to write a paper, like you do a rough draft, then you do your final draft. We are definitely in the rough draft phase. You could even argue we're still in the brainstorming, the outline phase.
0: And people have weirdly, and your bias gets in the way here, said to us, oh, you call Indiana a bluff. No, I never said Indiana was a bluff. I said you better respect people who are working and talking about this there. That this had better mean something to them as much and to you as much as it means to them. And that Arlington Heights is not a bluff either. But when the Lake County Council president points out the obvious to the Indy Star, which is the terms of an agreement are not finalized and it's not official, this is all indeed speculation.
1: I mean, everything we're reading is speculative outside of the fact that you've got actual elected officials pushing back. That's the news here.
0: Yeah,
1: and then everything else is built around that.
0: Republican elected officials who are pushing back. Not that that to me is as important as anything.
1: And so you just wonder if this is a grassroots, from a citizen standpoint, how many people support what he's talking about here with the pushback, as opposed to, oh, well, the Bears are coming. It's good for the area that a major corporation is going to be there, even if it's on the backs of the taxpayers, the pockets of the taxpayers.
0: Porter County Commissioner Jim Biggs, in her second graph, he'll tell you that hardly anyone in the Northwest Indiana County wants their tax dollars to go to a Chicago Bears stadium in neighboring Lake County.
1: And they have real issues. They have healthcare issues. They have
0: infrastructure.
1: You heard about the energy costs in the wintertime. Energy costs are up everywhere. There are other things that the citizens need, and this seems like a luxury. I mean, look, Bears football is important. We're a sports talk radio station. That's a lot of what we're getting, but there are other important things. Kitchen table issues that we've talked about as far as Illinois, but this is the first time really talking about it.
0: No, and this is important to know. We are getting note from Ray Diaz, our intrepid producer, who sent us a letter. He walked a letter.
1: It's very, very, very proper of him.
0: Into our studio.
1: Do you want to read the letter?
0: Yes. It is a programming note. Attention, Marshall Harris, Layla Rahimi, colon, enter. Cubs outfielder Ian Happ had to reschedule. He will join us tomorrow at 12:25. Ah, plot twist. Fox 32's Sam Panayotovich will join us next to talk about the United States men's national soccer team lost to Belgium and most importantly, how many times has he had to go to recess downtown to hang out with the fans? Does he have any clothes that don't smell like beer right now? We'll have to ask him. Additionally, we want to give stuff away to you today here on The Score. We want callers 6 and 7 to our score contest line, 312-540-0670. This is good, man. 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So Sammy P is next. We got to find out if he's been able to do enough laundry, man. Guess we'll get the word next.
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2: Very disappointing in the turnout of the game. USA should have done much better.
3: I don't really know. Belgium took control. They scored first, and everyone's talking about how Belgium was out of their prime, but today they really looked like they set the clock back and played up to their potential.
4: How would you grade A through F the Americans' effort tonight?
3: Honestly, I'd give it a C. I thought we could have played much better. There were points in the match where I thought we took control and played better, but overall, definitely a C. I was really hoping we'd bring our A game today.
4: You're being nice.
3: What?
4: You're being nice.
3: Yeah, I am being. I'm a nice guy. I don't want to hate on him too hard.
4: Enjoy the beer.
3: Thank you, my friend. Appreciate it. Have a great night.
5: That is the voice of a nice guy. And Sam Panayotovic, sports reporter and anchor for Fox 32. Thanks to Fox 32 for the use of that audio. This is Raheemy Harrison Grody on 104.3 The Score. And we now go to the West Side. That is where we find it, Sammy P. He's also waiting on Bulls media availability. The man does it all. Good to talk to you, Sam.
6: Layla, Marshall, good morning. Yeah, top secret Bulls practice as they get ready for their voyage to Vegas for Summer League. We will get to see Caleb Wilson, ideally on Friday against Cameron Boozer. That'll be exciting, huh?
5: Very much so, actually. That is something that Marshall and I, hoops junkies, I think are looking forward to.
6: Yeah, it'll be good. And then they also get, according to the press release, they're going to take on Darren Peterson and the Jazz on Monday the 13th. And then they'll get the number one pick, A.J. DeBonta, and the Wizards on July 14th. So they're going to get all the guys that went ahead of Caleb Wilson heading into Summer League. That's exciting.
7: No, that's definitely the best news I saw as soon as that Summer League schedule popped up. I was like, wait, they play who first?
5: Second, here are your third? Answers and comparisons.
7: Exactly. I was like, let's get some instant overreactions from one exhibition game in the Summer League. That's what it was. Sam, I got to ask you about last night. I mean, there are duds, and there are, pantsings, and there are mollywhoppins.
5: There's a lot of egg.
7: Yeah, there's a lot of different ways to describe it. What one word or phrase would you use to describe what happened to the U.S. men's national team last night?
6: I have an E word for you. Embarrassing.
7: Okay, that fits.
6: This was arguably, I used the joke on TV yesterday, the biggest Monday night football game in the history of our country, and we fell completely flat. I mean, all completely flat, excuse me, egg all over the face. And, you know, I was at recess, and I've been living at recess essentially for the last 3 weeks, which is a different story for a different day. But when they tied it up 1-1, the place was alive. And I had some buddies who actually went to the game in Seattle, and they were sending videos, and beer was flying, and people were going insane. And then 2 minutes later, they give up a goal. And it just sucked the life out of recess. I imagine it sucked the life out of Lumen Field in Seattle, Seattle Stadium in the World Cup. We can't use real names. And then the Little League mistake where the goalie comes out of the net to make it 3-1, and then Lukaku dancing on your graves at the end. Another turnover by the Americans, and he just pounds it in 4-1. And right when that goal happened, I mean, you saw just droves of people giving up, taking off their jerseys, heading for the exits. This was a huge game to prove that the USA sort of belonged in the conversation to be a top 10 team. I mean, nobody thought they were winning the World Cup. I didn't have them going to the semifinal or anything. But when you win the group and you win a game to get to the round of 16, people have high expectations, and mostly they have high hopes. And they got drilled last night. There's no way around it.
7: How?
5: I think we do need to ask you about living at recess, because we saw the video of the Mexico and England watch party. That was absolutely wild. You have been a part of, I think, what is a very passionate fan base when people go there to watch the games. I needed to ask you if you have any clothes that don't smell like beer anymore.
6: I smell like beer and tequila depending on the night at recess. I mean, if it's the Mexico crowd, they are very loose with the libations when the goals are scored. I've never seen a faction of people waste so much alcohol. I'm talking, you know, people have full beers or full shots, and Mexico would score a goal, and everything would go airborne. I mean, I was ready to lick it off the ground, all the tequila. I mean, it was just a waste of good tequila, and it wasn't well. It wasn't Jose Cuervo gold. I mean, they were passing around the Patron and the Casamigos and the Guadalejo. I mean, like, good tequila going to waste. But, yeah, I'd get home, and I'd just be like, my life is so dumb. Before we do anything else, though, I know Ray and Tyler have this queued up. There was a guy last night at the American Watch party who was playing the saxophone pregame and at halftime, and he was trying to get the crowd going. I said, I have to get this guy postgame and get him on the news. Unfortunately, it was an ass-kicking, as we talked about, so I asked him if he could play taps. This is what it sounded like on the news last night.

0: Oh, Sam.
1: The saxophone taps.
0: It's so sad.
1: We're working with what we've got.
2: That's what it's all about. You gotta make lemons. When you have lemons, you gotta make lemonade. And I had a sax guy. I mean, what's a more depressing song than that to summarize the season at the very end?
1: Yeah. You know what that reminds me of is, I feel bad saying this. Do you remember Sad Piccolo Girl from Northwestern?
2: Oh, yeah.
1: Yeah, in the crowd during the NCAA tournament. Maybe they form a band. I don't know.
0: Sam?
1: Did we lose Sam?
2: Oh, I'm here. Sorry.
0: I was like, Sam does not like that idea of that particular band. I got you, Sam.
1: Wow. Okay, no more bands for me.
2: I was racking my brain thinking of who it was. As you were talking about the Piccolo Girl, I was thinking about the crying kid, and I remember, wasn't that Jim Phillips' kid?
1: Yes.
2: That made one shining moment when they lost, because Northwestern always loses, and he was crying, and then he made one shining moment. Yeah, sorry, I was thinking about it. I wasn't speaking.
1: We all just went into some mental place that was just silence. That hasn't happened in a while. That was fun.
0: Sam, yes. have you gotten your eyes on Noah Essengay? That's my next question, because I just need to know.
2: I've seen him, obviously. I've seen him walking around, and hopefully we get to talk to him today. I know that we're going to get a chance to meet with Dalen Swain, the rookie out of Texas, but this Essengay kid is a true enigma. I mean, when you just read his measurables out loud, it doesn't really make sense. 6'11", right? 6'11", but he's 205 pounds. that's railroad thin, Marshall.
0: I know.
2: There's no muscle there.
0: That's why I want to know if you got your eyes on him, because I need to know, is he as thin as I'm imagining him to be at this point?
2: I'm 6'2", 220, and I'm like, I've been in the gym a little bit. He's 6'11", 205. That's not going to cut it in the NBA, 6'11", 205. Can we get him a couple more biscuits for breakfast or what?
1: You're not out of shape. That's the point you're making here, is that is a, yeah, you're right. The measurables, he looks skinny. You know, that was part of the problem. I mean, there were times on the court where I was worried about him being an injury liability just because of lack of body mass. But that, to get taller and then also still weigh that little is a problem.
2: Right. I'm trying to remember, because Anthony Davis is a great example of somebody who was very, very little when he was younger and then just had an explosive growth spurt. Now, Davis, you know, grew up here on the West Side, and when he was in like freshman or sophomore year, he was 6'3", and then by the time he was a senior, he was 6'10", and then he gets to Kentucky and all of a sudden he's like this pterodactyl who's, you know, 6'11". I want to say Davis came out of Kentucky at 225, and remember how thin he was at Kentucky? I mean, like, so this kid, Essengay, is 20 pounds lighter than that. He's got to play wing. I mean, like, I know that when you think 6'11", you think back to the basket and you think all that, but there's no way this kid can play in the post right now. Not that, you know, teams play in the post that much anymore. It's sort of a run and gun game and get wild on the wing, but he's got to be, you know, I don't want to say monster because he's not a monster. He's got to be just a guy who can get up and down the court and fly. I mean, it's 6'11", 205. That's a guard's weight with a center's height. It's a very strange combination, if you ask me.
0: Yeah, the Bulls version of Wimby. I got you.
2: A little bit shorter. Wimby's 7'5", Marshall. A little bit shorter than Wimby. But I think that's the idea. You want a guy who can sort of be, you know, an alien type figure. And at 6'11", 205, I can't wait to see what he looks like, you know, as we get into Christmas and we get through the new year.
0: I want you to answer the question that we asked our audience earlier today. Was this a successful World Cup for the U.S. men's national team?
2: It was a successful ride. It was a disappointing finish, though, and that's probably an understatement. I think if you would have told American soccer fans from the onset that you would win the group, you would win a knockout match, I think everybody would have taken that, because, you know, the Americans have not been good in a long, long time. And there's the old joke, well, now we can wait 4 more years to care about soccer again. But I do think if there's any soccer players in this country between, you know, age 8 and age 16, if you will, I think they got to be excited and maybe, you know, chomping at the bit to be a part of the next step. I think they took a step forward for sure. You can't say it was an outlying success. You know, at the end of the day, I think I'd maybe give them like a C+ or a B- for the World Cup. But a lot of that is drugged down by how they finish. I would say winning the group is a success. Winning a knockout game is a success. But the last game was a disaster. I think all those things are true.
1: Yeah, I think you're right, Sam. When you consider what we're looking at as a whole, it is something they hadn't done in 24 years to get out of the knockout round. So that is a big deal. But at the same time, you've seen enough of the games of this team to know that what we saw yesterday was not just an underperformance. It was simply unacceptable.
2: Yeah, and I think we were having the talk this morning at work. Somebody had asked me, "Oh, who would you compare Christian Pulisic to? Like, give me the NFL equivalent." I'm like, I don't know, Rex Grossman. Like, that was the first thing that came to my mind.
1: Rex went to the Super Bowl.
2: Yeah,
1: that would mean Pulisic would have to go to the final.
2: Yeah, no, I guess that's probably. I meant more so like all the talent, all the tools, and then just in the biggest moments, laid an egg. I mean, he didn't score a goal. I know he was dealing with a calf injury, but. His post-game press conference, I heard that and I was like, ew. I mean, he's apathetic about the performance last night, which was embarrassing. And he just kind of sloughed it off and, you know, didn't really take accountability. But I thought he was not great in this tournament. He had some flashes, of course. And then their back line, Layla, I know you watch soccer. Their back line was atrocious against Belgium.
1: Yeah.
2: The defense was bad. The goalie was worse. And, you know, those are things you have to build on. You have some talent, no doubt, at the wingers, at the midfield and up top with Balogun. But the back end was a problem. And that Belgium team does not make a ton of mistakes. They just carried the USA. They carried the play the entire night.
0: Sam Panjanovic, a.k.a. Sammy P. from Fox 32, joining us here on Raheemy Harris and Grody. Sam, are you back at recess for other World Cup games and the similar style coverage you've been offering throughout, or do we have to wait for the Summer League games to start for you to be back out there front and center at recess to usher in all those NBA fans and Bulls fans who will be watching all of the Summer League action?
2: I don't have my next recess itinerary planned. I mean, ideally, it's 2030. I can take a break and I can just come back for the 2030 World Cup. We were told in a meeting a couple of weeks ago, because we have all the games on Fox, obviously,
0: right,
2: and then we do the post-game shows. We had an initiative to go to recess for every USA match and every Mexico match. And then, naturally, they got knocked out in back-to-back nights. So maybe we do the semis. The final is on a Sunday, which is kind of weird. It's like a Sunday at 2 o'clock p.m. I don't know that we're going to be there for that. But we were planning on being there for every Mexico match and every USA match, and now it's sort of... wait and see. Let us know where you want me to go, and then I'll be there, I guess.
1: Sam Panjanovic, thank you so much for joining us. Loved having you fill in on the morning show yesterday. Sports reporter and host of Fox 32 Chicago, co-host of the Bear Bets podcast. We thank you for joining us.
0: Thanks, Sam.
2: Thank you, guys. See ya.
1: That was Sam Panjanovic. Caller 6 to our score contest line, 312-540-0670. Will win 2 tickets to the Blue Cross Blue Shield Performance Stage on Tuesday, August 4th. And that is when Ian Happ will join Raheemy Harris and Grody, our show, for a live Chalk Talk during the 12 p.m. hour with lunch provided by Wildfire. Coming up next, Marshall, it is halftime. And I don't know if this falls under the question of, is it irony? But, you know, I say life comes at you fast. Sometimes it ends fast, too. That's next.
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1: 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Team USA lost in the World Cup. Breaking news. It's happened before. We went through our frustration about it, discussed what this means for U.S. soccer, because it's always the next question, always. And yet somehow I feel like we're in the same place. Then we talked about John Paul Morosi, an unlikely ally for the White Sox getting more All-Stars. There's news regarding the Bear Stadium plan from the Indiana side and how the financing may not be as cut and dried as we thought. And then additionally, we talked to Sam Panayotovich, who is on the West Side. Bulls are practicing for Summer League. And he was at recess, the watch parties for a lot of these World Cup games for Fox 32.
0: It's nap time.
1: Now, I'm sure you know a person or two or 300 who like a true crime podcast. I can't talk today. Some days you just can't talk. This is one of those days for me.
2: I am not one of those people because I just want to know what happened. You know what I'm saying? Like, the podcast like draws it out. It makes it much more mysterious.
1: I have a lot of friends who are like, oh, have you listened to the Serial podcast? And I'm like, no, I listen to the Athletic Football Show. You know, like that.
2: Very different
1: premises. We listen to podcasts, just different ones. So I do get a bit of true crime in my algorithm. And sometimes people like to listen to a podcast about crime because it provides justice. There's an element of somebody being brought to justice. Do you like Law and Order? You probably like seeing a perpetrator be brought to justice. So when I saw this story, I thought it fit into that. U.S. man, this is from The Guardian, Alabama man, dies while discarding body of girlfriend he fatally strangled, officials say. Justice.
2: Wait a minute. Wait
1: eye
2: a minute.
1: For an eye.
2: Can you read that headline one more time?
1: Man dies while discarding body of girlfriend he fatally strangled, officials say. Well, you can't ask him. A man died in Alabama from a heart attack while trying to discard his girlfriend's body after he strangled her, according to authorities. At the center of the unusually macabre case was Daniel Robbins and Jessica Folds. Chambers County Sheriff's deputies reportedly found them dead next to each other on the morning of June 10th in a wooded area nearing an abandoned vehicle in the town of Lynette. So, he died of a heart attack while he was trying to bury the body. Sucks to suck!
2: Is that immediate karma?
1: If it's not, what is?
2: I just... Okay, so you know I'm from Alabama, right?
1: I do.
2: So I was like, the woods
1: are a hiding place for a lot of things.
2: I don't know where Lynette is. I was trying to figure out where it is. So
1: I'm probably not saying it right. Lanette. Lanette.
2: L-A-N-E-T-T. Okay, Lanette, Alabama.
1: I'm sorry.
2: When you said Lynette, I was like L-Y-N-E-T-T-E.
1: Lynette. Lynette, Alabama. Did I over-southern the southern town's name?
2: I think you might have slightly done that. It's a border town between Georgia and Alabama.
1: Uh-oh. There's a lot of woods over there.
2: As of the 2020 census, Lanette had a population of 6,970. I just want to give some background.
1: 6,968.
2: That's dark. But accurate.
1: This is me just mad at the guy. You realize that, right?
2: No, I get it. Go
1: also,
2: ahead.
1: Also, if you're in crime investigation, is this the jackpot?
2: Hey, quickly solved. It lowers your, I don't know what they call it, the time it takes to solve the murder mystery.
1: Right.
4: That's grand opening, grand closing. That's the Simpsons gift where, like, the Grandpa Simpson goes in, puts the hat on the coat rack.

0: and then goes in a circle, puts the hat back on, and leaves.
1: Right through the turnstile.
0: That's right.
2: So, I mean, it is terrible, the story. So they were able to figure it out pretty quickly that he had allegedly killed her before he died while trying to hide her body. So that's what happened. Had a heart attack doing the thing that he did. Investigation by local and state law enforcement combined with autopsy results determined Folds was strangled, the woman, and appears the man, Robbins, was attempting to dispose of her body in a remote location. The truck near the bodies was still running, and the driver's side door was open when deputies arrived to find them. The tailgate was down, and there were drag marks into the dirt, into the woods where the couple was found. So he wasn't, like, covering up the tracks or anything.
1: I'm guessing he's an amateur murderer.
2: Obviously, it falls under domestic violence. The prosecutor added he believed everything had happened the previous night, citing the fact that the truck was still running. You know how I feel about this overall.
1: No, I don't. Tell me.
2: How many times are there stories about a partner killing another partner to out of shame or some sort of, you know, the why is a lot of the part of these as well, or affairs or whatnot. Like, it's always some sort of there's typically some sort of motive that aligns with something that can be avoided with something other than death.
1: But there's no motive giving here, right?
2: No.
1: Yeah, because who are you going to ask? I guess they could ask friends and family.
2: Yes, and she's leaving three adult sons.
1: Oh, wow.
2: She touched the lives of many with her heart of gold, deep love for everyone, and a smile that brightened the world. And while I don't typically think that that is the answer, it is nice to see some immediate justice being served to somebody else.
1: She deserved better, clearly. Some would say he got his just dessert. And people got to control their tempers. Or, I don't know if this was like a pre-planned thing or not.
2: No, I mean, it sounds planned.
1: Okay, then, yeah.
2: 574. Can we even read that on the air? Marshall, aren't they all amateur murderers until they become serial killers?
0: Well, yeah, 574. I had the exact same thought. It's true. You got to kind of build up to that status. Not that you should be aiming for that.
1: Okay. How about this? What I was asking is,
2: it's not a murder-suicide because they didn't plan on dying.
1: Yeah, nobody planned on dying. One man planned on the woman dying. Look. The amateur.
2: It's not tempers. A lot of times it's related back to shame. Did you know that? It all goes back to shame that they can't acknowledge.
1: No, I don't doubt that.
2: There's behavioral science studies. we're just getting
1: text responses.
2: 6-3-0, he was keeping his amateur status so he can murder the and he'll win this.
0: Can't have the United States lacking in that category. Come on.
1: Everybody, because Layla was laughing so hard, might not have heard that. 630 texting. He was keeping his amateur status so he can murder in the Olympics.
2: How did you say that? How did you just do that?
1: So, no. Listen, when I said amateur status, I was like, do we know if he was a repeat offender? If he had murdered anyone else? That's what I was asking.
2: Oh, my word.
1: If he had a record. My goodness. Well, 815. Well, curious, did you ever discuss the former NFL guy who stabbed his girlfriend and then Googled, can stab wounds be mistaken as a fall down the stairs?
2: Dear God.
1: Search histories are a thing, people. Search histories are a thing.
2: Wouldn't non-assassins be?
1: Oh my goodness. I apologize. Thank you so much.
2: I can't breathe.
1: You know what? I appreciate the text line. Let me just tell y'all. I appreciate the text line so much here on Raheem Harris and Grody. It gives me so much joy and many, many laughs. And keep the text coming because y'all are hilarious today.
2: No.
1: Y'all are hilarious today.
2: 847, can you still declare for the supplement? I can't.
1: It's not going to be a supplemental draft this year. Brendan Sorsby wanted me to tell y'all.
2: Will you please?
1: No,
0: Who's on your serial killer Mount Rushmore? 312-644-6767.
1: 815. His record is 1-1 now.
2: Okay. I'm going to try to just read these so they
1: his
2: make
1: record
2: sense.
1: Is 1-1 now.
0: You went out even. You went out even.
2: I can't do it. Oh, my goodness.
0: Speaking of can't do it, the guy that used to do that segment on this radio station coming up at 12:25, Danny Parkin.
2: Okay. Oh, I'm gonna try
1: that's
2: this.
1: A good update. That's a good date.
2: I can't. I keep just looking at the text tonight.
1: 815. Premium membership at Naperville Top Golf. Oh, my goodness.
2: Nope. I can't.
1: Now his record is 1-1 now might be the top that might be the top text.
2: 847, can he still declare for the supplemental murderer draft as an amateur? I can't breathe. Oh my goodness. All right, I'm going to try to collect my breath and do the rest of this show next.
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1: 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So I said no. I was booked on the Deitch Podcast before the Taylor Swift phenomenon. 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
2: 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Number 1.
4: The United States men's national soccer team was eliminated from the World Cup after a 4-1 loss to Belgium last night. Will you continue to watch the World Cup now that the United States is no longer in the tournament?
3: I'm watching it right now. It's on in the studio. Very curious about what was going to happen between Egypt and Argentina. And at last check, Egypt was up 1-0. Mm-hmm. Plot twist. Yeah, I am, because there's too many storylines still out there for me personally. Me, World Cup watcher, but not like obsessive World Cup watcher. Spain, for example, is going to play Belgium. They're considered one of the best teams in the world. You mean Lamine Yamal is an incredible young talent. So, is there a chance Spain takes it all? Is there a chance Argentina repeats? Is there a chance that France comes through? So, yeah, there's multiple ways to still watch this World Cup and be intrigued.
5: Are you cheering for a team to win it all?
3: No.
5: Okay.
3: It's entertaining to me, and I watch and come from a position of still trying to learn more than anything.
5: Yes, I will probably be watching, but I'll be watching in passing. That means, like right now, there's a game on. I'm casually watching as we're doing a show, right? But at the same time, when there's baseball or summer league basketball, I'll be watching that with the other thing on a second screen or just seeing updates and highlights. So I won't be like actively engaged. Probably maybe the final.
3: Yeah, I mean, that's the thing. It doesn't become the main screen anymore necessarily because of summer league.
5: Right. So I think, yes, I'll be watching and I'll be curious. And I'm curious about not just the games themselves, but the narratives, the storylines, what people are saying about it, all while realizing the U.S. really had a chance to make a bigger impact than they did and just came up short.
3: No love for the home teams, man. Canada's out. Mexico's out. United States is out.
2: 5 on It. Number 2.
4: Which Cubs player needs to have a big series in order to ensure a series win against the Orioles?
3: It's too easy to say Pedro Armstrong because he's doing his thing. He's playing to the responsibility level of his performances. And he's been a key source of the Cubs' offense. It's the rest of the team that needs to perform. I'm looking at the number 2 hitter and Alex Bregman. Bregman, as long as he's going to hit in that position in the lineup especially, needs to perform. And then how are they going to add to it? What happens when Pedro Armstrong is on base? Is somebody going to bring him home? That would help in all of this. You can't just take advantage of defensive mistakes like you did against the Mets and the Cardinals. I'm happy you did, but I need some real hits here in Baltimore where you know one could go out of the park, see Colson Montgomery, and to be able to bring the appropriate teammates across home plate.
5: Out of the park and onto the street. That's what can happen in Baltimore. Much like Wrigley Field, right?
3: Out of the island and into the highway.
5: Listen, that dude, P.

0: Pete Crow Armstrong is batting over 292. We're going to dedicate some time to talking about him because I really do believe he has a legitimate claim if he continues to do what he's been doing since moving to the leadoff spot at the National League MVP Award. I really think that's a possibility, something we need to talk about. But to your point, Layla, if I could just answer two-hole hitter, I would. Alex Bregman seems like he is going to be in the two-hole, so I completely understand why you said what you said.
1: Yeah, yes, like more doubles, please. We saw one in the series.
0: But at the same time, my answer is a little different. I'm going to go with the guy who's starting the third game, David Peterson.
1: Yeah.
0: Because I remember when I saw the last time I saw David Peterson on the mound, and it was straight out of a shop of horrors.
1: If you're going to be a ground ball pitcher, then the pitcher needs to throw balls that are ground ball outs. That's how that works.
0: Or just even if you give up hits, make them be ground ball hits, not boom goes the dynamite hits.
1: Yeah, yeah. To be known as a ground ball pitcher and then have big flies is that is, to say the very, very least, not the goal.
0: So David Peterson, he'll start that game and either it'll be a rubber game of a series, the Cubs will be going for a sweep, or they'll be trying to avoid the sweep. That's why I think his placement in this series in particular gets more of my attention. The last time he went out, he couldn't get out of the fourth inning. He gave up 10 runs all earned. He struck out three. He walked three.
1: That was
0: nine hits.
1: That Friday spectacular, the 17er.
2: Ugh.
0: Fireworks a day early, if you ask me.
1: For the wrong team.
0: Listen,
1: amateur murderers.
0: David Peterson,
1: I'm sorry.
0: He did really well in his first start in a big spot. They need more of that version of David Peterson. He doesn't have to be spectacular, but he does need to get out of the fourth inning without giving up double-digit runs. I don't think that's too much to
1: ask. Just more of the performance you had against the Brewers and less of the performance you had against the Cardinals. And now the Brewers and Cardinals are playing each other. Somebody asked me on the text line yesterday, Marshall, who I'm cheering for. No.
0: See,
1: Brewers won.
0: But why is it a no?
1: It's a no because I guess here's the problem. Either the Brewers widen the gap or the Cardinals get past you.
0: It's got to be the Cardinals. It's got to be the Cardinals have to be the answer to that game.
1: Cheering for the Cardinals.
0: Yeah, hoping that the Cardinals beat the Brewers. I don't think this
1: But then the Cardinals get past
0: you. Make it scientific. They don't get past you if you keep winning games.
1: If you keep winning games.
0: Yeah, like at the end of the day, even That's if it's not, not the Cardinals, if it's the Marlins or the Phillies or the Diamondbacks or the Padres, although the Padres, they're hurting right now.
1: Yeah, not the same calculus.
0: Or the Pirates. You got to keep winning games regardless. But the team that helps you if you continue to win games is the team in front of you losing. And that's the Brewers. So it's got to be the Cardinals in that equation. I'm just take the emotion out of it of who you hate and who you can't stand and who you've been chasing for the last 3 years. And just if you want to win the division or have a chance at winning the division, the team ahead of you has to lose. Always root for the team ahead of you to lose.
1: Brewers beat the Cardinals yesterday 4-3. McGill picked up his 14th save of the season. He's a former Cub.
3: Five on it.
4: Number three.
2: It's 5 on it at 104.3. The score with Layla Rahimi and Marshall Harris. Here's question number three. The Sox series begins tonight. Woo-hoo. Who is your pick to click for the White Sox series against the Red Sox?
1: I think Marshall should go first because you feel more passionately. And I'm like, I don't know. I've got some picks I can click, but I don't want to say just a one when I know you might have just a one.
0: What's interesting about this is they're facing a Red Sox team that is in last place in the American League East at 40-48. At the same time, that team is only four games out of a wild card spot because they've won 8 of their last 10 games. This is very much a danger zone situation. Don't get complacent because, oh, we're back at at home where, you know, the White Sox have won 10 straight home series for the first time in franchise history.
1: Yeah, the Red Sox are deceptive. It's kind of like the run that the Tigers are on right now. Tigers are the best at it, you know, best record since June 1st, but the Red Sox are not down and out, but like people may think.
0: And you might say, oh, they've won 8 of 10. Who have they beaten? Yes, their last three wins have come in a sweep against the Angels, who are not good at baseball.
1: They're going to trade away some people, and they might be one of, like, three teams.
0: Oh, you're looking at Reed, aren't you? That's my guy.
1: I really there's a lot going on there.
0: We will talk about that with Russell Dorsey coming up at the top of the hour, amongst many other things. But
1: write it down.
0: As far as pick to click for the series, it's Jacob Gonzalez. It's Jacob Gonzalez. This is like his last chance to prove what he's worth, not only to the White Sox. I think he will be sent down when Munetaka Murakami is activated off the injured list. But also, we've talked many times about what would you give up if you're the White Sox at the trade deadline. This is a guy who could build enough value against major league pitching that he could be a part of a deal to get you pitching that maybe not just a rental, but well, someone for the long time as part of a trade package.
1: That's a lot of years of controlled. I mean, that is a...
0: But that's why you trade him, because you want years of control on the pitcher that you acquire.
1: Which, but that's the hard part, is there's not a lot of guys with years of control. You know, take, for example, the guy who sets the market in Scooble. I hadn't thought about it to that extent, upping a trade value, because I'm not ready to say the White Sox should trade people. I'm not... I always said I thought they should be... In the beginning, it was either, are you going to be sellers or holders? And I feel like they're still at the point where they're holders. For me, can I go with the guy of the midday show, which is Sam Antonacci?
0: Sure.
1: I feel like this is an excellent opportunity for the White Sox to, yes, not only win yet another series at home, but you rise to the occasion a bit with an upstart Red Sox team. So, Antonacci... Again, manufacturing offense wherever he goes, manufacturing plate appearances, getting the attention of John Paul Morosi, possible All-Star conversation. I feel like if he has a successful series, there's a really strong chance that the White Sox can take at least two or three from the Bo Sox.
0: Can I give you another thing on Jacob Gonzalez that might help seal the deal?
1: We have Sox on Sox.
0: So with Jacob Gonzalez, the reason he's also the pick, not just because he's raising his value internally and externally, organization-wise. Real simple fact here. The White Sox are 7-0 when Jacob Gonzalez has an RBI. I'll leave with that.
1: That means they haven't lost.
0: Yes. Yes, that's why he's important. He is my pick to click.
1: Definitive stat. Sox on Sox. Slog in the fog. I'm on
4: it. Number four.
2: If you could only choose one of the Bulls' NBA Summer League games, which one would you choose and why?
0: Come on, man. It's game one. I'm sorry. You said they got the Memphis Grizzlies on the schedule?
1: Yeah.
0: The player that was taken immediately before?
1: Yeah.
0: Caleb Wilson?
1: Mm-hmm.
0: Mr. Wilson! Look, Cam Boozer is on tap. And it's why wait around? Let's get right to it. Cam Boozer versus Caleb Wilson, game one. I will be watching that game.
1: This is very compelling. The fact that the first... three summer league games are against the three players who went ahead of Caleb Wilson in the draft. You can't draw it up any better. And then we're going to all act like these games are the key to all analysis for the rest of the summer. I love the fact that we get to kind of watch this with coach hats on, you know, or educated fan hats or a GM hat. Something that makes you feel like you're in the know, because that's what's going to happen when you watch the summer league game. The obvious answer is Chicago and Memphis. On Friday, that would make the most sense. But, I mean, maybe Darren Peterson, you know, strikes your fancy. But I'm going to say it's A.J. DeBonta and the Wizards, because we're still kind of, Marshall, trying to figure out who the Wizards want to be as a team. So if we know a little bit more about how DeBonta fits in the NBA and all of this, or at least among his peers at Summer League, I think for reconnaissance, you want to see what they're doing, especially since you can't be the worst team in the East now, or the bottom three in the tanking rules. And then also just to see, how does he match up with Caleb Wilson? There's a lot of opportunities here to see just some talent outside of the NCAA tournament really shine here. They did this on purpose, and I like it. There's a lot of options.
0: Yeah, no, I want to see how he stacks up against him and Darren Peterson. I want to see it all.
1: Yeah.
0: I would also like the Bulls to get out of the initial group play and actually be in the tournament that determines the summer league champ. They don't have to win it all, and Tiago Splitter coaching the first two games, that's another reason why I said game one.
1: Yes,
0: I want to see what kind of effect, if any, Tiago Splitter has with this team.
1: That's some for the love of the game stuff. When you're out there coaching summer league and you're the head coach, that's some hoops junkie type of stuff right there. I'm into it. Instant question for you.
0: Yes.
1: If the Bulls win summer league, Should there be like a banner at the Advocate Center or something? Not the United Center, but the Advocate Center where they practice.
0: Maybe Advocate Center banner wouldn't be a bad thing.
1: Would we go to the ceremony?
0: It's something, if we're allowed to, sure. Like if we don't have a show or if they let us do our show from there.
1: Do you remember when the Lakers had to raise the banner for the NBA Cup? And the PA wasn't even into it. It was like the first NBA Cup.
0: Wasn't it like a mini banner, though? It wasn't the same size.
1: We had a good giggle about it here on the show.
0: I'm here for all championships of any kind here in Chicago. Look, the people deserve it. The people merit it. Do you know how much joy that would give basketball fans if they went all the way to the Summer League?
1: Are you kidding? Title? I got thrilled over an NIT championship appearance by my alma mater. Yes, I do completely understand. Yeah, I will celebrate any and all championships.
4: Five on it. Number five.
5: Last one here on Five on It. What state is the worst state you have had to drive through on a road trip? And why is Connecticut the correct answer?
1: Why? Explain to the people what the problems are with driving in Connecticut. Tyler, back from vacation, Butterball.
5: Okay, so I came from Rhode Island, and I have to drive through the whole state of Connecticut. And I've done this drive numerous times. And I don't know about you guys, if you guys have driven through Connecticut, but I'm proposing that they might need to do a yearly driving test, because I don't think they know the rules of the road, because the passing lane's on the left lane. And then, you know, you can just kind of mosey on in the right lane. They kind of mosey in all lanes, and they don't use turn signals. And that's what irks me the most. I'm like, just let me know if you're coming over. No, they're just, it's just kind of like Russian roulette. Just like, oh, they might come through. So, To me, as far as like states-wise of hating the drive, it has to do with the drivers themselves. And it wasn't just one, it was multiple. And it made more sense why there was more law firm billboards of got in an accident than we have of Brian Urlacher Restore over by O'Hare.
1: Dang, what a takedown. I have been on road trips through Connecticut because I dated a guy at one point when I was living in Philly who is from New Hampshire. And it still fascinated me that I just could go through six states all willy-nilly in just one day. The Texan over here did not compute. So I didn't find it to be particularly frustrating. Now, I will say from a geographical standpoint, having also driven from Dallas to LA several times, that your eyes just, you don't have anything to focus on. It's just nothing. Once you get west of Abilene to El Paso, pretty much. No, you know, the peninsula, the outer peninsula there, Texas. Once you get to the mountain time zone, you start to get, well, mountains. But it is pretty desolate for several hundred miles.
0: Doesn't it come down to, like, what you need on a road trip to make it
1: not
0: feel bad?
1: Like, there's not even trees.
0: Yeah, so the
1: I did the Route 66, by the way. I drove from here to L.A. and on Route 66, and that was neat.
0: Okay,
1: Missouri's
0: so that was
1: really
0: neat.
1: Pretty in the middle.
0: So what did you need? You just need scenery? Because like my thing is,
1: I like a
0: I'm
1: little
0: a
1: elevation change.
0: I need fast food places and places I want to stop and eat and diners I've never been to. I need pit stops.
1: Nah, I'm not stopping if I can avoid it.
0: Well, no, I mean, I think if you're by yourself, that's different. But if you're with a group
1: of
0: people.
1: I need a podcast and like friends to call.
0: But if you're not solo, I'm saying let's say it's four people in the car.
1: Oh,
0: that's a different type of, so that's
1: trouble.
0: When driving, that's what I'm asking. What do you need to make it a less terrible venture for, let's say, 9 hours?
1: Games.
2: Like, a playlist. Build a playlist with your friends.
1: But also like the fun games where like, I'm going to a party and I'm bringing blah, blah, blah. And then everybody adds to it. Yeah.
0: I feel like upstate New York's pretty bad for me, though.
1: It's so pretty, though.
0: Who cares about pretty?
1: Me! I like seeing pretty things. I keep flowers at my house.
0: Okay, I understand what you're saying about liking to see pretty things, but I'm saying the enjoyability or the lack of enjoyability of the actual road trip, you're saying if it just is scenic and you're by yourself, you're good.
1: I enjoy scenery.
0: Okay.
1: Like the scenic outlook, I might stop for the scenic outlook. Because I'm like, ooh, more pretty stuff for free?
0: If it's all scenery, but
1: I love it.
0: There's no businesses, no restaurants, no anything. Versus you have the businesses and the restaurants and places to stop. You'd rather have the scenery.
1: Yeah.
0: Okay. That's where we just...
1: As long as I have enough food and stuff and I have a place where I can take a bathroom break. Like, we talked about driving through Arkansas, which I've also done several times. But I've also driven up the... I forget what the freeway is. There's a freeway that goes... It's not a freeway. It's a highway. And it goes through the western portion of Arkansas. So through the Ouachita Mountains in northwestern Arkansas up to Kansas City. That is beautiful.
0: Okay.
1: There was a McDonald's. I'm good. I'm loving it. I think the soft serve machine was even working at that McDonald's.
0: Don't do that.
1: I'm not even kidding.
0: Don't tempt me with a good time.
1: I've taken some really pretty drives across America, and that's what I was like, our country is pretty, except for that portion of Texas I told you about. And even some people think that's pretty because you can ranch cattle and have oil and stuff. So who am I to say?
0: I think they're cutting us off.
1: 847 says Nebraska. That's like, a very good choice.
0: It's like we have a guest on the other side or something.
1: I know. I believe his name is Daniel Parkins. Mm. Danny Parkins joining us next on our Plot Twist Tuesday. Let's ask him about World Cup. I don't know, Bears. Maybe some Summer League. Next.
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6: 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That's how I've been with the White Sox. 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
23: 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Despite Florian Balogun's highly debated return from suspension, the team crashed out in the round of 16 with a meek 4-1 loss to Belgium at Lumen Field, punctuated by individual errors and a Christian Pulisic injury. 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I'm Addie Bates.
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29: 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Like, this is Rich Paul's list. Like, money-making Rich Paul thinking about all the different business ventures. 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Where is Kyrie? No, not to be mentioned in the Dallas Mavericks century. The Bears, plenty of reason to doubt them. 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
1: Danny Parkins, kind enough to join us on this Tuesday as opposed to Wednesday's usual time, because Ian Happ will now be on Wednesday. 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He is at Danny Parkins on X, and he joins us on Twitch, twitch.tv/TheScoreChicago. Danny, how are you?
33: I'm great. How are you? Ian Happ should have to move for me, but it's okay. I'll allow it.
1: I mean, maybe we do a trade, you know, since you move for him, then later he can move for you.
0: What's your war again?
33: Not his. Zero. I'm a replacement player.
0: It's not negative. That's a positive, because there are a lot of negative guys out here.
33: Yeah. He's younger. He's more handsome. He's richer. He's famous, more famous, and he's a better golfer. So, yeah, I'll move for Ian Happ. It's not a problem.
1: Well, we appreciate you doing so. And Danny, you have had a lot of thoughts on social media when it's come to watching these World Cup matches. Fox, of course, being the rights holder, the carrier of the World Cup games. What was your observation and your thoughts on just the USA team absolutely laying an egg yesterday, losing to Belgium?
33: Yeah, massive disappointment. You know, that was awful. There's really no way to sugarcoat it. The U.S. men's national team has this kind of glass ceiling of the round of 16, and being the host

0: host country for this World Cup and getting the draw in the group stage that we did. This way, we were expected to go further than this. They made the quarterfinals in 2002, and then every World Cup since, they've made it to the round of 16, or not even made the World Cup at all. But those World Cup, those round of 16 losses, while they didn't score a lot of goals, they scored zero or one in every loss. They were all one-score games, except for the Netherlands game where they scored a goal basically right as the game was ending to ice it. So, the U.S. was in it in all of those games. Even you go back to, when we lost to Brazil, 1-0 back in what, 94. It was a competitive game, just lost, couldn't score. This was non-competitive from the jump. And, the offense has been good enough. They led the tournament through the round of 32 in first half goals. Balogun has been amazing, but Tim Ream looked old and slow. Matt Reese looked like an MLS goaltender going up against, world-class competition. And I think, ultimately, if I'm trying to be level-headed and not mad, like in the immediate aftermath of a loss, like where the U.S. has made progress is we can now feel pretty confident that we can beat up on the teams below us, right? There's 190 plus countries in the world. If the U.S. plays a country ranked in the 50s or the 70s or the 90s, I think we got a pretty good shot to feel like the U.S. can win that game and win it convincingly. But if we're the 16th ranked country in the world and we're playing a team that's the 10th ranked country in the world, how big of a gap is there still between us and them? And I think last night showed that it's still pretty wide.
1: Yeah, I look at this and I am obviously disappointed with the result, but I was so excited at the start of this tournament, group play, and maybe the U.S. taking a step forward offensively, at least, which I think is a big key to getting more support in this country because we love offense. We love excess of everything here as Americans. But do you think this would be qualified as a success overall, Danny, or is it just you're still on that
0: No.
1: same treadmill of
0: No, like
1: mediocrity?
0: I think, listen, I think it depends on how you parse it, right? Like, was the tournament a success for soccer in America? Yes, of course, right? Like, record ratings, record number of cities who wanted to be involved, record attendance, Erling Haaland and Lionel Messi and Kylian Mbappe, like all the biggest stars in the world scoring goals. So I absolutely think that like this tournament grew soccer in America. But that would have happened without Team USA. Like, you know what I mean? If all of the star players were just playing in American cities and we were going to see it all, that would have grown. I agree with you, Marshall, that like in the past, Team USA has been bad because, or not good enough, I should say, because they couldn't score goals. And this time they were able to score goals, but they weren't good enough defensively, right? Like Tim Howard has the record for saves in a World Cup game against Belgium in 2014. He had 16 saves in the match. They still lost 2-1. Like this is the first World Cup of my lifetime where we've gone into a World Cup and there's been a legitimate debate about who the keeper was going to be, right? We didn't know until literally before when the lineup was announced before the first game, it was going to be Matt Turner or Matt Freese. So it is kind of inverse. Like it's nice to score more goals. Getting Balogun to be a striker for us is a huge coup, obviously. And I think that, with Pulisic and with Tillman and with Balogun, and with maybe Freeman, and you want to throw in one or two other guys, like there's a nice core group of young players that American fans can kind of rally behind and have a lot of faith that they will be a part of the 2030 World Cup in Portugal, Spain, Morocco. But if you make it to the round of 16 every time, and you make it to the round of 16 this time, and you lose non-competitively, and it's like, well, they won a knockout game for the first time since 2002. Okay, they won in the round of 32. Like that round did not even exist in previous World Cups. So, I think the tournament was a success because it grew soccer fans in America, sure. But in terms of Team USA's performance, I still just can't sign off on it being a success.
2: I feel the same way, Danny, and Marshall and I were talking about how for millennials, I feel like it's been the same statement after every World Cup, even going back to the last time the United States hosted in 1994. And we haven't seen a level of progress that is respective to our population growth. since then. You can't even argue like, oh, well, the best athletes are doing X, Y, and Z. There's enough people in this country to field a better soccer team.
0: Yeah, you know, it's interesting. Like, I don't claim to have all of the answers to that because, like, clearly there's enough people, right? Like, Cape Verde played Argentina to a 3-2 game. They tied Spain. There's 500,000 people in that country. So clearly we have enough people. Clearly we have great athletes. But, like, I don't think athleticism was the problem out there. Like, it was soccer talent and soccer development and soccer style. Like, Balogun was our best player. Balogun's parents are Nigerian, and he was raised in England, and he came up through the English soccer development culture.
2: Yeah.
0: The only reason he was eligible to play for America was because of birthright citizenship, because his mom was too pregnant when they were traveling to America, and they thought it wasn't safe for her to get back on the plane to go home. Like, that's the only reason our best player is even eligible to choose Team USA. So I do think, you know, but they spent a ton of money on Pochettino, so they invest there. They've spent money on U.S. soccer development complexes. You know, it's in Kansas City. It's state of the art. You know, Pulisic plays on AC Milan. McKennie plays on Juventus. Some of our best players play on some of the top clubs all over Europe and the world. So I don't think it's that, like, we don't have enough players or that we're not even really spending money on it. It's just we can't be the best at everything. You know, there is something too. We can't be the best at everything. And, you know, I don't think Americans like accepting that, but there is some truth to it.
2: Well, I think we accept it in some things. Like, we accept it in
0: literacy.
2: Yeah.
1: Well, I was going to say healthcare, many,
2: yeah.
1: But
2: maternity leave. So there are times where but when it comes to even sports, we accept it in, say, the Winter Olympics. You know, we're okay with that, respectively. We accept it in some of the Summer Olympics, although USA usually finishes near the top or at the top of the medal count. And I think when it comes to this, there are the same arguments being used from the 90s, the last time we hosted this cup, and that's why I brought up the, will our best athletes don't play XYZ? I do think it comes down to a lack of training. I do think it comes down to a lack of understanding how to get that kind of infrastructure, which is really what it takes here. And I don't know.
0: Like,
2: but with all the money we spend on sports, we should be able to do that as well as we do other sports.
0: Yeah. You would think, but like Lionel Messi is the best soccer player of all time. And he is by all accounts, 5'8" and 160 pounds and not terribly athletic. Like there is something to being born with a soccer ball in your crib and it not just being about how fast or how strong you are, but about like, do you have like the artistry and the magic nature of the game? And, you know, it'll be interesting to see if Pochettino stays, like, and how much they're willing to pay up for him or if they're willing to pay up for another manager. Like, I think continuity of coach would be a good thing because, you know, you want to have a through line on like, what does a Team USA men's World Cup team play like? What is our style? Do we rest our hat on trying to outscore you, on trying to outrun you, on trying to be the best defense? I mean, Spain still hasn't allowed a goal in the whole tournament, right? Like there are multiple ways you can win by possession, you could win by shots on goal, you could win by, there's a million different ways to do it. And I'm not sure that we have a through line with U.S. soccer on like what our style of play is. And to your point, Layla, that is probably because of development, but also because, you know, our best players are going to go play in all these different places because the best leagues are in other places.
1: Speaking of best players, I understand you have figured out who the best 10 quarterbacks, according to Danny Parkins, are in the National Football League. I am so anxious to hear this list, and more importantly, if and where Caleb Williams is on it.
0: So, first of all, not only do I move time slots for you guys, but I also do homework assignments.
2: Yay.
1: I appreciate it.
0: You're welcome. You know what I mean? So I asked.
2: You're welcome, America. Signed, Danny and Zlatan.
0: So I asked Ray if this was like build a team around or for next season. And he said next season.
1: Yes, mm-hmm. Exactly. Right now, you roll out the ball, go play. Who do you have as your top 10 guys?
0: But it's also tough because, like, am I supposed to factor in who they have as teammates or just who the best player is? So I kind of split the bait. I did factor in team. I'm trying to do, like, who I think is going to have the best season next year.
1: Okay.
0: Is how I did it. You guys can tell me if this is wrong, who the best players are that are going to have the best seasons. You number 10, Jared Goff. Number 9, Drake May. Number 8, Caleb Williams. Number 7, Dak Prescott. Number 6, Justin Herbert. Number 5, Joe Burrow. Number 4, Lamar Jackson. Number 3, Matt Stafford. Number 2, Patrick Mahomes. Number 1, Josh Allen.
1: This is interesting.
0: That was my list.
1: What jumped out at me immediately is your placement of Joe Burrow, I think, low, but I want to hear why you have him where you have him.
0: So, like, I think you can make a Burrow argument as high as 3.
1: Sure.
0: And I think you can make a Burrow argument as low as 8. And he just, when he plays, he's awesome, but he doesn't play a lot.
1: Okay, so the injury factor is there when you, okay.
0: I mean, how can it not be? Like if when he plays, they are a top 3 offense, but he also has arguably the best wide receiver duo in the NFL. Like, it would probably be my number 1 pick. I'm higher on T. Higgins than most people, but I think he's a true top 20 guy. And Ja'Marr Chase is, to me, the second, maybe third best receiver at worst in football. So, like, he puts up numbers. They pass a ton. Their defense is going to be better, but not great. So, like, if you told me right now Joe Burrow is going to play 17 games, I would say that he is the favorite to lead the league in passing. So, yeah, I would have.
1: Yes, that makes sense. That's why I was curious as to why he was so low. But you're making sense.
0: It's just games played, man. It's games played.
2: Well, that's another part of this. Is, for example, Herbert over May and Goff. You know, that also indicates splitting the baby a little bit, because better teammates probably May and Goff. Yeah.
0: Yeah. Herbert is a pet project of mine. I honestly think that he is, like, created in a lab the perfect quarterback.
2: Yeah.
0: And I can't really explain that his worst moments have all come in the playoff games. right? Like, I can't explain it. And they are some bad playoff moments. I think he's had some charging happen to him in terms of just, like, their 3 most highest paid dudes were Herbert, Alt, and Slater, and Alt and Slater both got hurt, right? Yeah. Like, they, you know, and so, like, that really mattered. He's had 3 different coaches since he's been into the league. Like, there's been a lot of things that have kind of churned around him. Jared Goff has been way more statistically productive than Justin Herbert. I think Dak Prescott could lead the league in passing. But, like, part of me is just, like, who is the best? Like, how many quarterbacks, like, if I was starting a team, would I have over Justin Herbert? I think that list is Josh Allen and Patrick Mahomes.
2: Well, and like, Trevor Lawrence might be part of your build a QB here, too.
0: So Trevor Lawrence's season last year was unbelievable. And he gets a ton of credit for it. It is still an outlier year for him.
2: Okay.
0: And I have some scar tissue on how many dumb decisions and dumb turnovers and, like, red zone mistakes that guy made in the first 5 years of his career, that Liam Cohn did an amazing job with him. But I guess I do want to see it be a little bit more consistent going forward. But yeah, like, if there's a big Jaguars fan listening right now, he's like, Caleb Williams hasn't done anything that Trevor Lawrence has done.
1: Yeah, I would argue Goff over Williams too, but as you've explained why you've laid it out the way you have, I can understand why you have Williams over Goff.
0: Yeah, exactly. Like, when Ray gives me that, like, the text message, and I ask one follow up, like, and you know what I mean? There's a million different ways you can do this. Like, some of this is projection, some of it's teammates, some of it's what have you accomplished already.
2: Yeah.
0: I just think that, like, individually, Caleb is so much more talented than Goff. Like, again, like, Drake May has accomplished way more than Caleb. No, it's not even close. But I do think that Caleb is more talented than him. So, you know, it's also, like, kind of preferences when you get down into that range. Like, Dak has a way higher floor. I think he's got a very high statistical ceiling.
2: Yeah.
0: But like, that's more system based than it is individual talent based. Like, you know, it's preference at that point.
2: Yeah, I like it. I like your calculus. And you know what? Sleep on it. And if you change your mind later, we're doing the segment with Mark tomorrow. So feel free to.
0: Yeah. It could be different. Stafford's a tough one.
2: Yes.
0: Stafford was the MVP of the league, led in passing, led in touchdowns. But Devontae is going to regress. There's no way he leads the league in touchdowns again. Puka has off the field issues. He's got the best coach at this point on offense in McVay, but he also has, like, maybe the best arm we've seen in 50 years in the league. Like, you know what I mean? He might have the best arm since Favre. Like, you know, so it's like it's a very tough guy to handicap at 38 years old, but he was so good last year. I just slotted him in at three. But yeah, it's a lot of good quarterbacks out there, but it doesn't matter. Caleb's going to be MVP. It's going to be fine.
2: I love it. Well, Danny, if you change your mind, you know where to find us. Thanks for hanging with us today.
1: Appreciate you, Danny.
0: All right. Yep, talk to you.
2: That is Danny Parkins. First things first, Fox Sports 1, 4 to 5 p.m. usually. Although, you know, there's also the matter of the World Cup games, but I think he's still on FS1 today. So, Danny, changing his time slot for us. Next on Brahimi, Harris, and Grody. Marshall and I both were on social media yesterday and saw the same video of Skylar Diggins of the Chicago Sky. And unfortunately, a few truths are being told that we thought maybe would be different this season. Maybe not. Next.
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7: This is Rahimi Harrison Grody on 1043 The Score, and we've spent some time talking about Summer League today that the Bulls are getting ready to go play. They practice today at the Advocate Center. And in the meantime, the WNBA season is well underway. The Chicago Sky, as we know, made a ton of changes in the offseason. Right now, they are 6-14. They lost to the Las Vegas Aces in their last game in overtime, 98-90. And Skylar Diggins in that game had 19 points, a rebound, 4 assists, respectable line, 7-13 from the field, and 19 points. But it's her role on the team, and we've said this before about many well-known names in the league of all different ages, Marshall Harris, about how players on the Sky seem to face similar frustrations when they are of her pedigree and her level.
8: Tyler Marsh is the head coach of the Chicago Sky. He decided that Skylar Diggins needed to take a seat on the bench. And Skylar responded in kind.
9: The crazy part about it all is that I've been so quiet. I've been so good and quiet.
7: And the way she says it, that's what got yours and my attention on Instagram when she posted that, because we know what that means. And we've seen other stars be frustrated on this team, other adventures in time.
8: So she posts that video on her stories. Her very next story is just a slide that says, now I'm coming off the bench? ? Cool. And this team continues to be, first of all, just bad on the court. They have the third worst record in the WNBA.
7: Yeah.
8: Now, Rakia Jackson out for the season with a torn ACL. That has something to do with that, but they are bad.
7: Well, and there was a story that came out by Alyssa Hirsch. She's the reporter for the Chicago Sun-Times covering the Sky. And she started her article with that very social media post. And then she also talked to her at practice on Monday. And she was a pro about it, Skylar Diggins. The quote is, every decision that's made basketball-wise is made by Marsh. That's my boss. Even if I don't like decisions, I had to be a pro and go with whatever he thinks. I've been in this league for almost 400 games. She's 35. I've been in a lot of places, and that's always the case. I've been putting my body on the line. I'm here for this team. I've done everything that's been asked of me. I've been great professionally. That's a decision that's made, and I've got to live with that. But as we know, Marshall, players have said that before about the Sky. They've expressed their frustrations. In 2024, the Sky raised their courtside tickets and their ticket prices overall significantly, citing that they were going to improve the infrastructure of this team, build a practice facility that is still facing construction delays.
8: They have events that they're supposed to be hosting during WNBA All-Star Weekend. That's in just over 2 weeks.
7: Correct.
8: And they don't know if they're going to be able to have those events at that facility.
7: And we are talking about significant increases. This is a story in 2024 from Julia Poe. And she posted this stat. Courtside seats with the full 2025 home schedule will skyrocket. And this is last season. From $4,500 to $11,000. A 144% increase. More affordable 18-game packages for 200-level seats are jumping from $270 to $985. That's a 265% price hike. So where's all the money going? And we're still trying to figure that out. The CBA, the new one, pays players more, and they deserve it. But that's not what this ticket price hike was built on. It was built on also trying to get them out of the practice facility in Deerfield, where at last report, they were still sharing locker rooms with people who go to rec center there.
8: Look, the practice facility is a big deal because compared to other teams in the WNBA, they're at the bottom or near the bottom when you talk about the facilities that they have. And it doesn't look like it's going to get better anytime soon. You got to have a winning product to get more money in the stands.
7: The Bedford Park $60 million training complex, at last report, is still facing ongoing construction delays.
8: That's not good news, Layla.
7: Stop me when you've heard it before.
8: When are we going to do our question? Is that in five on it in the next few days?
7: Tell them the question.
8: The question is, what will be ready first? The new Bears Stadium or the Chicago Sky's practice facility?
7: My money's on the practice facility.
8: Well, yeah, because they've got a head start, but right now they're stuck in the mud.
7: And then some. I just don't think it's not a good sign when somebody like Skylar Diggins is expressing frustration on a team that was supposed to make big improvements based on the roster investment that they made. And oh, by the way, they traded away Angel Reese.
8: She was an all-star last year. Angel Reese is an all-star this year.
7: Led the league in rebounds.
8: Yes.
7: Led the league in rebounds last year, far and away.
8: And her team, if the season ended today, we headed to the playoffs, the Atlanta Dream. The Sky are not sniffing the playoffs this season.
7: Not right now. It's a story we will obviously continue to track. In the meantime, let's get back to baseball. Cubs and Sox were both off last night, but as we know, sport doesn't sleep, especially when the trade deadline is coming at us. Russ Dorsey, Major League Baseball insider for Yahoo Sports, MLB Network, Friday Night Baseball, and Apple TV, joins us in studio next.
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10: What's going on? Can I say that what's up, Russ drop in there from David Ross is like so cool. Like it's one of the coolest things in the world. And it's just so like nonchalant. And I remember exactly where I was when that happened. That was at Sloan in Arizona, spring training 2022, I believe. Mm. And I had just left the beat and I was in Cubs camp that day. And I'm like pulling up behind the beat and just trying to ease in there, not trying to cause a scene. And then Rossi looks up and gives me the, what's up, Russ?
11: What's up, Russ?
10: There we go. That's how it happened.
7: He always did greet you. Like every time I saw you at Cubs, he'd always greet you by name.
10: Listen, I think that's one of the coolest relationships you can have is the relationship between beat and manager. Right? When you're on a beat for a little while and you build trust with a manager, where there's some days where you gotta ask the question.

0: question that needs to be asked, and they don't feel like it that day, but there's an honesty and a trust that's created. And I had that with Rafa.
1: It's funny because when you work with a team over the course of a season, over the course of multiple seasons, there becomes this whole, like, I know you're doing your job, mm-hmm. so I'll adhere to that. But also, I see you almost every day, man. So we got jokes. We got inside jokes. We got an understanding. And I remember that, whether it was me when I covered the Pirates, the Phillies, just going through a manager when there's a really bad season versus when there's playoff aspirations, a team that eventually wins the World Series. I mean, it just ebbs and flows.
0: There's also an importance of, like, being at the ballpark,
1: right?
0: That I tell people all the time, like, even as a somebody that's on TV a lot now, like, being at the ballpark is really important for me because it's important for people to see me mm-hmm. and know that, like, okay, Russ is here, Russ asks questions, Russ is there. And if there's something I'm mad at Russ for that he said on TV, I can see him about it. And you see, I think for me, like, I've seen a lot of different managers covering postseasons, right? Like, I have a good relationship with Dave Roberts out in LA and a really good one with Pat Murphy in Milwaukee. But that takes time and people seeing you and having conversations, and then you build a trust over time. So all that to be said, like, being there, people seeing you and you building trust is really important, regardless of if you're on the local level or a national person.
2: Well, it also speaks to relationships. Mm-hmm. This business, those relationships matter. And it's not necessarily, oh, do you approve of what I'm saying? It's, is there the respect there?
0: Right.
2: And like Dave Roberts, for example, I think he's a really good example because he gets what we do and he talks to people. Yeah, like I think one of the best ones I can think of is, remember the winter meetings where everything revolved around Shohei Ohtani's free agency? And do you remember the omerta that was put on any team? You can't talk about Shohei. You can't talk about Shohei. Don't tell anybody where you're at in the conversation.
0: Dave was too honest.
2: And then Dave was like, oh, yeah, he's our priority.
0: Yeah.
2: And then did Dave get what happened? Shohei Ohtani's a Dodger. Dave get any flack for that? He shouldn't. He knew what to do.
1: He got a little pushback. I remember
2: but,
1: that.
2: But from us, not necessarily his supervisors.
1: Oh, no, I think he got a little pushback internally.
0: I think it was a reverse internally.
1: Yeah.
0: I think people on the outside were like, I'm glad somebody was honest. But
1: someone actually said what we're all thinking about.
2: But I think that kind of speaks to what I'm saying. Like, he gets it. And, you know, he was asked about Miguel Vargas yesterday. And he got why he was asked about him, too. Making the All-Star team.
1: Speaking of All-Stars, I know you don't care, and I wish you cared more.
0: Ray, I told Ray, I'm like, they are caught up on this All-Star.
1: Yeah, no, I just wish you cared more for my, and I don't know what the root is of your lack of care in terms of this, in terms of the game itself. Why are you laughing? What's so funny about
2: this?
1: The
2: way you just go, I wish you cared more, and then you just go into it.
1: I can't make you care anymore than you do.
2: It wasn't even a definitive statement.
1: I respect that Russ has things that he cares about and things that he doesn't care about. And this is far down the list of things that he cares about.
0: I think
1: about.
0: In baseball, things I care about, the All-Star game is very low on the list.
1: And I understand a little bit why. Not completely why. But as a guy, baseball being my first love mm-hmm. and respecting the process of becoming an All-Star game back in my day.
0: I don't respect the process.
1: I don't either. So I was like, let's remake the process. And the first thing I said was, let's do it at the ballpark. And I understand from a global perspective why you want everyone to be able to have some type of say, right? I get that. But whether it's a weighted vote or something else, I don't think we're in the position we're in today if people who went to ball games voting mattered more. Whether that's the Blue Jays having so many people, whether that's some of the teams that have representation versus some of the teams that don't. I'm sorry, the White Sox shouldn't have one All-Star and then teams below them in the standings have multiple All-Stars in their division because their division's not good.
0: Which, I'm just...
1: Minnesota Twins.
0: Who have...
1: Right, Joe...
0: Joe Ryan and Byron Buxton.
1: Byron Buxton.
0: Would you tell...
1: Martin over Ryan.
0: No shot. I don't know about that.
1: Tell me why.
0: First of all, Byron Buxton has been one of the best hitters in all.
1: He's good to go.
0: Baseball.
1: I have no problem with Buxton.
0: And as a starter, like, he should be starting. Joe Ryan consistently from start one to start 18 has been as consistent as you can find in the American League. And I would put him right there in terms of the guys who have been the best starters in the American League. I'm not saying that doesn't mean that Davis Martin doesn't deserve to go.
1: I think Davis Martin's been better than Joe Ryan this season. If you look at what he's meant to his team versus what Joe Ryan's meant to his team.
0: Getting super subjective. No. Is it about the numbers?
1: What about Dylan Cease, though?
0: Like, what are their the individual stat lines? I need that.
1: You're saying the individual.
0: Give me Joe Ryan.
1: Okay.
0: Win loss ERA FIP if you want to, strikeouts if you want to.
1: Okay, that's fine. I got him right now. So Joe Ryan.
0: Okay.
1: He's 6-5 this season.
0: Okay.
1: With a 3.36 ERA. Okay.
0: Mm-hmm.
1: And his FIP is 2.83.
0: Really good.
1: Okay. It's really good. Okay. On the other side, you've got Davis Martin. You said win loss too, right? Okay.
0: Yeah. Just
1: he's,
0: for
1: he's 9-3. He's 9-3 with an ERA of 3.08 and with a FIP of 3.08.
0: It's really good.
1: It's really good. And his WAR is 3.2 B WAR compared to 2.7 for Joe Ryan.
0: I think one of the things, especially for pitching, as opposed to, I think for the position player side, it's easier to just say, all right, boom, this guy is going. What are the best two or three players at the position? For pitching, it's a lot more subjective because that's the one that fans don't vote on, right? Fans aren't voting on starting pitchers and relievers. So it's almost apples and oranges compared to if you said, hey, I think Munetaka Murakami should have been an all-star, or I think Colson Montgomery should have been all-star. Like, I give you that because that's something that people are actually voting on compared to the pitching where you're selected.
2: Okay, well, I also think last year played into why Joe Ryan is in this, because he had a 4.5 WAR last year.
1: And I think if that's true, that's bull, because that's not what this is. That's not what the all-star game is supposed to be. And to your point, Joe Ryan, in his starts, the Twins are 10-9. In Davis Martin's starts, the White Sox are 12-5. That's why I say the importance of him on this staff that's in first place, that's got to mean something. I think that should be also a factor here. But even if we just take the numbers that you were talking about, mm-hmm. Joe Ryan isn't as good as Davis Martin.
0: I will just tell you.
1: I'm just going by what you told me. You laid it out for me what you needed.
0: And then I'm going and telling you the reality of this is that Major League Baseball decided a while ago that whatever they want is what's going to happen. Is why last year,
1: Jacob Mizorowski,
0: a month after he made it to the big leagues, is an all-star. I think from that point on, whatever happens, we can't, this is now.
1: So is this why you don't care? Is this part of why you don't care?
0: Because, I think it's part of why I don't care. I wish it just was based off of the guy with the best numbers at the position goes.
2: Yes. That would make it make sense. I do also want to say this, though, is that I feel like that was a flashpoint for you regarding All-Star in general.
0: The Jacob Mizorowski thing?
2: Yes.
0: And I,
2: you personally.
1: That's when you gave up on the All-Star game.
0: I was out on it anyway, just because,
1: I'm saying that was the nail, though.
2: But
1: like,
2: wait,
0: it
2: I
0: was the final one.
1: Yes, like the hammer
0: but
1: came
0: I
1: down on that.
0: I already had things. Because, I don't like that Vladimir Guerrero Jr. in the worst first half of his career was voted a starter at first base. And Nick Kurtz is going to be a finalist for MVP, and Ben Rice is having a monster first half. Like, what are we doing?
1: Oh, I hear you.
0: So that's and I think there's been different spots like that anyway. So that's why I'm just like, it doesn't really matter.
2: But I do think for you, I remember your reaction specifically to Mizorowski.
0: Yeah, I thought it was egregious, and I don't think because I think sometimes people are like, see, look how good he is now. Nobody wanted him all there. I was like, it was right at the time. Like, he shouldn't have been an all-star. Christopher Sanchez, who ended up being an NL Cy Young finalist, didn't get to go to the all-star game last year, despite being one of the best starters in the National League.
1: I remember.
0: And so it's like, if we're going to do this, we should do it right. But if we're not going to do it right, I'm not going to care. Even though you want me, Major League Baseball, to care.
2: I have another question for you regarding this. Is Kurz, for example, is an excellent example.
0: Mm-hmm.
2: Then we should also consider him for home run derby.
0: I think that part of it is a want to thing. It's similar to the dunk contest. Even though you have bigger stars that go into the home run derby, sometimes guys are just like, I don't want to do it.
1: We only have one confirmed finalist, right? There's eight Caminero? Spots.
0: It's Caminero. Junior and Ben Rice.
1: Oh, Ben Rice is confirmed?
0: Announced today.
1: Okay. That was announced today. Okay, gonna, there you go.
2: So we got two out of eight.
0: We
2: said Colson.
0: Less than a week away from the derby.
1: This is
2: we
1: about
2: said
1: the time
2: Colson Montgomery. We both think that he would be for how he plays in his swing, I don't think it would hurt him as much as somebody else in the derby.
1: We're not going to have a Bobby Abreu situation.
0: I think if Murakami was healthy, you would ask Murakami to do it, but I don't think it makes sense for him to. But that's unfortunate because I think he would have put on a show. Kurtz would be really good, and maybe he ends up doing it. Bryce Harper said he would do it if he can get somebody to throw. His dad did it the last time when he won it in D.C. against Schwarber, and he said his dad hasn't thrown BP in a couple
1: of
0: years.
1: One of the responses to that was, why can't he just call up Jameson or Shota? That was one of the responses I'm just telling you what one of the responses was not my response.
2: I think
0: Bryce and Schwarber will end up doing it.
1: I love that. That's good for baseball.
2: That would make it incredible. In Philly... That might be enough to make it spicy.
1: And I know we're going to talk about like Cubs and White Sox specifically, but while we're on the All-Star thing to finish out this first segment, I do want to point out Russell Dorsey. I don't know if you heard, he has a podcast.
2: Yes,
1: I do. It's called The Relay with Russ Dorsey.
0: Mm-hmm.
1: And on his podcast,
0: new episode out
1: he
0: today.
1: Goes into home run derby. If you had to pick an all-time
0: what I wanted
1: field,
0: to ask you guys
1: top
0: about.
1: Eight, and I saw the list and I said,
0: do you like it?
1: I think six out of the eight. Perfectly fold into what my six guys.
0: I know the six that
1: okay,
0: you
1: tell
0: like.
1: Me the six.
2: Hold on, for everybody who doesn't know what this is,
0: I put out a clip on my podcast today. It's on socials, YouTube, Apple, Spotify, wherever you find your podcast. Of my dream field for the home run derby and my eight guys. I'll say the six that I think Marshall liked. Bonds, you were in on. Junior, you were in on. Big Hurt, you were in on. Right? So three. I think you were in on Reggie Jackson,
2: yeah.
0: Willie Mays, and Hank Aaron. Were those the six that you liked?
1: Yeah, I think you're missing one of the ones I like. So no. Tell me the other two.
0: And then I had Mickey Mantle and Aaron Judge.
1: Judge was my guy. I had Judge in over, I think, Mays.
0: Okay.
1: I think I had Judge in over Mays. But yeah, you got six of the eight. And then I was trying to think, who are the other two?
0: I picked Mantle because I think you needed to, I said to add some razzle dazzle because he's a switch hitter. And he has the most home runs all time by a switch hitter.
1: I went for my seven and eight. It was Peace, Ryan Howard, because I was at
0: the big Peace.
1: I was in Pittsburgh when he won the home run derby. I was like, that is.
0: Him and Bobby Abreu, that was that year, right?
1: That sounds correct. I just remember Ryan Howard won it.
0: Was that the year Brandon Inge did it and hit like one home run?
1: Sounds like it could have been.
2: Abreu was 2005.
1: My other guy was McGuire.
2: Yeah.
0: Okay.
1: That's my other guy. It's McGuire.
2: Like 98 McGuire?
1: Yeah.
0: I only sprinkled in a little bit of controversy in mine.
1: Because
0: I know people are going to be like, you didn't have Sammy. I thought about it. Sammy was in honorable mentions. But I had some guys that I thought, was my list.
2: Sammy,
0: but in there, I said, hey, I want everybody's list. Give me your... eight.
1: I'll be honest. I was worried you were going to leave Frank Thomas out, and I was going to give you a hard time. But then you had him.
0: He was
1: in
0: number
1: there.
0: Three.
1: Yeah, I know.
2: I think Reggie Jackson appropriate. He had the light tower after all. That is the hard part. Is I thought about Sammy too, and you're naming that list.
0: I think Sammy would go on a lot of people's lists,
1: well, especially here.
0: Yeah, I think in general. I think what he did. I believe it was the Milwaukee Home Run Derby. Like he was hitting some balls, as they say, into the night.
1: Somehow, Junior, even though he's on your list, I feel like he's an underrated home run derby guy.
0: He has the most home run derby wins ever.
1: That's why I'm saying it. I don't think people understand that on face value. Somehow, Ken Griffey Jr., for people who didn't live through that, don't necessarily put him up there with the all-time greats as far as home run hitters. Like, as high as he should be.
0: Texter says, how do you not have Sosa? It's my list. It's 100% subjective. But I said at the end of the video, please give me your list. Like, I want to hear.
1: What's your handle on IG where I saw this video?
0: At Russ_Dorsey.
1: Okay, there you go.
0: The Relay Pod with Russ on Instagram as well.
1: Was this cross-posted between both of those?
0: This was on every social. Okay. Twitter, X, if you
1: want
0: to call
1: it
0: that.
1: No, I didn't know if you had your personal and the podcast.
0: Oh, yeah, collab post.
1: Yeah, okay, collab.
0: You got to cross-pollinate.
2: I'm just laughing because the detail, the attention to detail.
1: Hey.
2: Okay, so that is what you want.
0: Yes.
2: To
0: Texter Frank Thomas instead of Sosa and Maguire. Like, it's
2: people forget.
1: Do you remember Frank Thomas's rookie?
2: Do you remember his rookie season? And then the second year,
1: they're just mad because he's a line drive hitter who didn't let a home run derby affect his ability to hit balls out of the park afterwards.
0: Right-handed hitters of all time.
1: Yes.
0: And it's my list.
2: What
0: guys?
2: Was his OPS in the shortened season? Wasn't it like 1271?
1: Oh, you mean when Tony Gwynn almost hit 400 in the
0: White Sox? Here's what I want, 630. Instead of yelling at me about my list, just give me your list. And let's trade names. Like, if you want Sosa in there, give me Sosa plus seven other names that you want in your dream home run derby field.
2: Fights about
0: like this
2: baseball.
0: This is not supposed to be a fight. It's supposed to be us appreciating.
1: Oh, you've never been online.
0: I just want to talk about baseball with people
1: in a constructive manner.
0: Yes!
2: Let's do more of that next.
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2: We are back on Raheemy Harrison Grody. Russ Dorsey. Back with us in studio, and to button up, I think what is a good conversation going about home run derby talk. I think there's also the individual year performances that sometimes may get somebody into your eight-man discussion, like Josh Hamilton getting a lot of love on the text line.
0: Yeah, because I think for a lot of people, Josh Hamilton's home run derby performance at Yankee Stadium is ingrained in people's minds. Like, I think he hit 38 home runs in a round. Also lost, right? And that's one of the things about having a memorable performance. Nobody remembers that you lost. They remember, hey, he hit like 38 homers in a round. But yeah, like I think Josh Hamilton, I had a couple people text me today like, hey, Josh Hamilton should go on the list.
1: Do you ever see a text and you're just like, I want to...
0: Is it this one with Glenn Allen Hill?
1: No, 630. Frank Thomas does not belong in a home run derby at all. He had 40 or more home runs twice in his career. First of all, that's incorrect. He had 40 or more home runs, what, five times in his career? One, two, three, four, five times he had 40 or more home runs. Also, there was that year 1994 when he hit 38 home runs and they wouldn't let him keep hitting home runs because they said the season's over.
2: Was the year he had the 1271 OPS.
0: Couple things. Number one, it's my list. Number two, Frank Thomas has, there's only 20 people in the history of Major League Baseball that have more home runs than Frank Thomas.
1: That's like, what I'm saying.
0: Let's stop acting like Frank was some bum. That never hit a homer a day in his
1: the
0: life.
1: The erasure is, it's not even an erasure. It's just.
2: No, it is. It is. Especially
1: they know
2: because,
1: he exists.
2: Here's the other part. Especially because Frank always talks about what he did not do. What everybody else was doing at the time.
1: Yeah.
2: Frank did not take PEDs. He's very passionate about that. Like, that's a part of this as well.
1: Yeah, he said, test me anytime.
0: One of the greatest right-handed hitters in the history of Major League Baseball.
1: The greatest White Sox player ever, period. point blank. Over. Discussion. Let's move on. Sorry, I'm getting
2: actually. You're right, though. Let's move on.
1: Okay.
2: Because we're getting hot and heavy about the trade deadline.
0: It's getting close. Less than a month.
1: Less than a month.
2: I mean, and you know, which each and every day there's a new wrinkle to it.
0: Yeah.
2: And I think that involves what we're trying to figure out: A, what the Cubs do; B, if the Sox do anything; and then C, there are nuggets that are being floated out there. Like, for example, J.P. Morosi was on yesterday with the afternoon show.
0: Okay.
2: And you remember Bruce Levine floated out the idea of Freddy Peralta being available. There was a June 1st deadline that was brought up as to what the team wanted to do. I think the Cubs cemented it with their sweep of the Mets. But listen to what J.P. Morosi had to say.
4: I do. And I'll add one more team to that list that I think has maybe snuck up on some people. The Cincinnati Reds. I thought they were going to be a much better team when this season started. They really have struggled over the last month. And I wonder, a pitcher like Andrew Abbott, who was an all-star a year ago, a really impressive lefty, with multiple years of control, he's almost like what Scooble was a couple of years ago, but it's an even more obvious sell decision, in my opinion, because the rest of the division is so good. You're chasing four teams that are quality, in my opinion, and I include the Pirates in that conversation. So if you're just not going to make the playoffs this year, and if you're a small market team, and you're looking around, and let's assume the Tigers are going to play this thing out and be somewhat difficult to deal with. Just call the Reds and say, listen, yeah, I don't want to give up my top-level prospect for a rental in Scooble. I realize Abbott is not Scooble, but if he's 70% of Scooble, plus I get multiple years of control, yes, in that context, I'll consider making that move. And that's where, honestly, a team like the White Sox, I would much more advise them to make that move with the Reds than to go for a rental or a shorter-term guy like a Sonny Gray or one of the Tigers' arms. That's way too short-term. The White Sox are just getting started, so bring in the multi-year guy. And again, I do think Freddy Peralta is likely to move. But again, he and Robbie Ray with San Francisco, they're not nearly as interesting to me if I'm the White Sox than someone like Andrew Abbott.
1: Russell, your thoughts?
0: Yeah, I mean, I think what makes the most sense for the White Sox, and we've been talking about this for a little while when I've been coming on with you guys, club control. It's the name of the game, right? A rental doesn't necessarily make sense for the White Sox. I think for what they are looking for, where they are, and where they're going, club control is important, and who fits your timeline of you winning. That's why I think Reed Detmers is a name that they should be looking at, because it's 2 years of club control after the 2 months post deadline. That's a guy that's really turned himself into a quality starting pitcher and fits into their timeline. I don't know if they would do this within division, but for a team like the Cubs, I would look at Michael Wacha, Kansas City Royals. Been one of the best pitchers in the American League this year. Your club control after this season. That's going to be the name of the game at this year's deadline. And that's why there are a handful of sellers right now as we sit here today. But I think the team that is in the mix in the wild card race in the AL or NL that says, we're not winning the World Series this year, let's move a piece and get the most return we can from one of these teams that are trying to be extremely aggressive, and you could do really well at this year's trade deadline.
1: Jacob Gonzalez is a guy who has come out on the scene and played pretty well in the absence of Mooney. I think, because we talked about this maybe a month ago about, well, would you move people off the major league roster? I think this injury to Mooney, if it works out that he comes back and is good and does what he does.
0: The old audition?
1: Yeah, listen, I like Jacob Gonzalez to be a part of a deal to get one of these guys that you're talking about, because that's proven major league talent. A former first rounder, he's got the pedigree to be a guy that can help some of these other teams. And he's a guy who's been converted to a first baseman, but I love his approach at the plate. He had a quick little slump where he went 0 for 26. He adjusted, and now he's taking the ball the other way. The White Sox are 7-0 when he gets an RBI. He's a big reason why they've been able to play above 500 baseball without Mooney in the lineup.
0: I think I'll bring up a trade 2 years ago that the Chicago White Sox made where they thought about both today and tomorrow. And that was the trade that sent Eric Fetty to the St. Louis Cardinals and sent Michael Kopech to LA with the Dodgers. Tommy Pham also went to St. Louis.
2: And Tommy Edman went to the Dodgers.
0: Correct, in the old reroute. And who'd you get back in that deal? Miguel Vargas. It's turned into quite the player for you.
2: They should have gotten more.
0: But I think when you look at it now and look back at that deal and said, oh, you traded for a guy that turned out to be an all-star a couple of years later, I think that trade is going to go down. I think at the time, people were like, Sox got fleeced.
2: It was three big leaguers that they gave away in Pham, Kopech, and Fetty.
0: Look at how that deal turned out. Fetty did not perform the greatest in St. Louis. Michael Kopech had a solid stretch in L.A., but is now not in baseball right now. And then Tommy Edman's been hurt the majority of his time in L.A., but still a quality player. And now you can look back and say the Sox got the best player in that deal. So that's from a looking ahead standpoint of what fits into your window. You got a guy under club control for a long time who can play both third base and first base for you and is now an all-star just a year and a half after that trade.
2: I actually think that those trades are fewer and more far between in this modern trade deadline scenario. Because when you have so many teams like the American League where you don't know if you want to be buyers or sellers, you don't necessarily get to do those for the next year trades that we used to see. Yeah, I don't know how many times I would talk to you guys, not from a selling standpoint, but from a buying standpoint, even as recently as 2016, 17, 18, where you could see a team trading for somebody where you knew it didn't always make sense for that particular season, but it did for the next one.
0: The old buy and sell. Right? Yeah. I think you saw that with the Tampa Bay Rays last season.
1: Padres, long time.
0: Right, where they traded for Griffin Jacks, who was one of the best relievers available last year at the deadline. People are like, yo, could you go get Griffin Jacks, a guy with multiple years of club control? And the Rays are like, no, we're going to go get him. And it's like, well, you're not going to the playoffs this year. It's like, we're thinking about next year, where we think we're going to be a playoff team. And you look at the Rays, best team in the American League right now, Griffin Jacks, who they converted into a starter, has been a big part of that. So, yeah, I think you have teams that are looking to kind of thread the needle sometimes of maybe we're not the best team in the league this year, but we think we could be next year.
2: Do you know which one was low-key one of those that you don't necessarily think was one of those?
0: A buy and sell?
2: Clevinger and Naylor. The Padres-Cleveland trade that netted the Guardians' Josh Naylor.
0: Yeah. Ended up being a really good trade for Cleveland for a long time.
2: For both teams. Like, it wasn't just Clevinger necessarily. Sorry, yeah. I worked out.
0: Yeah.
1: Do you believe the Detroit Tigers have it in them to come back and win this division?
0: No.
1: Wild card?
0: No.
1: Twins? Four games out. Right there when it comes to the wild card, however.
0: I think...
1: Because they're only a game and a half out of the wild card.
0: I think what ends up happening with me is there's what the record says and what the standings say and what I really feel.
1: But what you really feel, it's all relative, because if the other teams are not very good either... Because I know what you're saying, I know you think there's only so many good teams.
0: Correct.
1: But I'm saying, even if there's only so many good teams in the American League, six of them still get to go to the playoffs.
0: There's a question I've asked people in baseball over the last 2 weeks as Detroit has started to do the thing where, like, they go on this, hey, we're going to win 6 of 8, 9 of 12, 12 of 18, and they're going to be in that position, like we kind of thought, where they're going to talk themselves into not selling at the deadline, which I think for a litany of reasons is ridiculous. Number one, I don't think they're one of the best three or four teams in the American League. Number two, you only have 2 months left of club control with a guy who I think is the best pitcher in the world in Tarek Skubal, back-to-back AL Cy Young Award winner. And I think for a lot of teams who would be in this last year club control situation, you look at it and you say, okay, well, we play it out. Guy goes to free agency, signs elsewhere. We get compensation because we give him a qualifying offer. Qualifying offer might not even exist.
1: True.
0: So you might not even get the compensation that you think if he signs somewhere else. So for all those reasons, I think they need to be a seller. But yeah, I think they're going to, and from talking to people, I think the feeling in the industry right now is they're going to play this thing out until August 3rd.
2: Yeah.
1: Smart play.
2: I don't hate it. Though?
1: There's going to be more buyers when you get to August 3rd than there are now. And like, there's
0: Got to be honest about who you are in this era of the third wild card.
1: Yeah, no.
0: I think it's the opposite a bit.
2: Because the whole point of the third wild card and extending it to a full series was to be a little more delusional. I will never forget when Rick Hahn talked about the idea of being a buyer when it was a one-game wild card and you knew you might be up against a guy like Max Scherzer on the other side. Scherzer was with the Nationals at the time, so somebody like that, where you know it's a one-gamer, it's not an expanded playoff, and you're facing the other team's ace who's absolutely nails. And if it's a one-gamer, you're not doing that kind of stuff. So I think sometimes it's we have a chance. We're going to try to do this. Like when the Royals extended Lugo last year, and then they now look at the position they're in.
5: 17 games under 500.
0: They were, as of 2 days ago, tied for the worst record in baseball. Like, things have not gone well.
2: They're in a really tough spot.
1: Because here you are with the Rockies.
2: Here you are with the Witt extension. And he's the right cornerstone, and you did things that made sense, like the Lugo extension, but it's just a mess around.
0: Once again, can't score runs. And it's you're going to get to a point there. And Jack Caglione has really come on here late in the first half, but Michael Garcia, who they gave an extension to after an all-star year last year, has not been the same player this year that he was last year. Bobby Witt Jr. has been banged up. Jack Caglione has kind of been him and Carter Jensen, the only guys really doing anything offensively. It looks like we're seeing the end of Salvador Perez with the struggles that he's had this year. So,
2: just face the
0: Not going well down in Kansas City.
2: We have a game that we want to play with you next. If that's okay. Game with Russ next.
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2: This is Raheemy Harrison Grody on 104.3 The Score, and we wanted to pose to you a question that we asked on Five on it. But first, okay, before Russ Dorsey plays our game, caller 6 and 7 to the Score contest line, 312-540-0670, will win a pair of tickets to see the Lovable Reunion live next Thursday, July 16th at the Chicago Theater. The night will feature Anthony Rizzo, David Ross, Joe Madden, Jake Arrieta, and more members of the 2016 championship team, sharing stories about an unforgettable season. Tickets provided by Live Nation. So here is our question from Five on it. According to USA Today's Bob Nightingale, 7 umpires have accepted a buyout offer from Major League Baseball. Here's your list. C.B. Bucknor, Laz Diaz, Brian Onora, Lance Barksdale, Marvin Hudson, Tony Randazzo, and Andy Fletcher. Will you miss C.B. Bucknor? And who's the most famous Major League umpire after he retires?
0: Will I personally miss C.B. Bucknor?
1: You know him, his antics, his everything.
2: Bravado.
0: Net neutral for me.
1: Like, good answer.
0: I'm not in the box. I imagine if I was standing in the box when he was behind the plate, I'd probably feel differently. It's kind of like I enjoy the response to him from people on the field.
1: Wow. No,
0: that's always great. Like him and Ollie Marmola have had some back and forths over the years. Laz Diaz, same way. Like they're both very animated guys.
1: Umpire auditors ranked him 91st.
0: Not great.
1: Out of 91 umpires.
0: I don't think there's that many more after 91. Yeah, not great.
1: He's dead last out of 91.
0: Not great.
1: His home plate calls, that is.
2: So who's the most famous umpire you think after that?
0: Read the list for me again.
2: These guys are gone.
1: I'm saying after these guys are gone.
0: Like, I need the names so I don't
2: Bucknor,
0: say.
2: Bucknor, Diaz, Onora, Barksdale, Hudson, Randazzo, and Andy Fletcher.
0: Dang, I was definitely going to say Lance Barksdale because that was one of the names you know.
1: Diaz.
0: I think one of the things about being a good umpire is I don't necessarily know you like that. Like, there is no Angel Hernandez anymore. Joe West, right, for a long time.
1: The Cowboy. You know my answer was?
0: Phil Cuzzy was an umpire for a long time in Major League Baseball. I'm trying to think of a good umpire.
1: I got you.
0: Jonathan Payne. Jonathan Payne. He saved the lady from jumping off of the bridge in Pittsburgh one time.
1: Oh, I remember that. Is that who that was?
0: Yeah. He's also a very good umpire.
1: An umpire. Pat Hoberg is the most accurate.
0: He's a very good umpire.
1: But people don't know who Pat Hoberg is, and that's the way it should be, right?
0: Also, I'm trying to think of another one.
2: I think it's Mark Wagner.
0: I was about to say Mark Wagner, and then Hawk, you know. That's the reason I don't know who that is.
2: What are you doing, Wagner?
0: What in the hell are you doing? Hawk almost had a stroke.
1: He had difficulty processing that call.
0: So that would be my answer.
2: Yeah, I think you just become famous now for the call. You're a part of a play-by-play announcer's call or you get into it with a manager so much that it becomes visible video that people don't forget.
0: Yeah.
1: Since we have you here and we're still talking about baseball, a two-part question for you.
0: Number one.
1: What is the percentage chance that you give the Cubs of winning the National League Central?
0: At this point?
1: Yep. They're six back.
0: Five.
1: Okay.
0: And I wanted to say a lower number, but
1: okay.
0: To be fair.
1: What percentage chance do you give the Cubs of making the playoffs?
0: Where are they currently? They have the second wild card spot or the first wild card spot right now?
1: They are in the second wild card spot right now, I believe. Let me double check so I don't say bad things. Yeah, they are in the first wild card spot, a half game up on the Phillies, one game up on the Marlins, and two games up on the St. Louis Cardinals.
0: 65%.
1: Okay, so
0: 65%.
1: Yeah, 2 out of 3 chances.
0: And the only reason it's not higher is I'm really concerned about the starting pitching.
1: I was just going to say pitching in general, but you want to make it specific to starting. Yeah. I get it.
0: This is like the longest they've had without a starting pitcher going on the IL is like 2 weeks.
1: That is insane.
0: Like you can go 2 weeks and then somebody's going on the IL. Even if it's for a 15-day stint, somebody's going blister,
2: appendicitis,
0: hamstring. Meniscus.
1: Colin Ray's a full-time starter. That's not what he was designed to be at the start of the season.
0: Yeah. You remember who was concerned about Colin Ray getting all these innings in April?
1: Me.
0: And you know who's still concerned about Colin Ray getting a lot of these? And I will say, to Colin Ray's credit,
1: he's done a good job.
0: He's done the job.
2: What made you concerned back in April?
0: Because if Colin Ray had to pitch a ton of innings, that means you weren't healthy. And as it's turned out, the Cubs' starting pitching has not been healthy. Now, I didn't think they would lose every member of their rotation at least once, right? But then you lose Horton. Steele has the setback and is going to be a reliever when he comes back, if he comes back. Boyd, Cabrera, who has always had issues staying healthy throughout his career. It's one of the reasons he hasn't pitched more to this point. It's just... That was my biggest concern. And then Ben Brown, who was your best starter, goes down and you don't know when you're going to get him back. So for all of those various reasons, it's hard to go on a run in the second half if you don't have starting pitching that you really trust and you're inconsistent offensively.
1: To really put it into perspective, Colin Ray has pitched 89 and a third innings, 18 appearances, 14 of them have been starts. That's the second most innings pitched on the Cubs behind Shota Imanaga, who's pitched 103 innings. It's more than Edward Cabrera, Ben Brown, Jameson Taillon, Javier Saad, Matthew Boyd. Like, he's pitched, like, full-time starting pitching.
0: He's going to have his career eye in innings this year.
1: And he's got a negative .1 war, which, again, just... That's good enough. Like, just be there, getting outs.
0: Can you pick up the baseball every fifth day? Yes. Thanks, Colin. I really appreciate you.
2: Well, but he's been, I think we've gotten everything that people have asked of him and more.
0: You'll never hear anybody on Clark and Addison say a bad word about Colin Ray.
2: No.
0: Because, like, without him, nothing, they would be in rough shape.
2: I have nothing bad to say about him. I understand who he is as a pitcher, and I think he's exceeded that expectation for me this season already. So, because of that, go off, Colin Ray. You go, Glenn Coco.
0: Yeah.
2: Russ, thanks again for coming on.
0: Thank you, guys.
1: Russ, we appreciate you, man.
2: The Relay with Russ Dorsey podcast, available wherever you get your podcasts. And your game this weekend for Apple TV is?
0: I was told. What did you say, Martha?
2: Red Sox Mets.
0: And Mets.
1: Yeah.
0: Okay.
2: But you're there, and the Cardinals baseball minds are there.
0: Cardinals and Braves is the better game.
1: You think?
0: But before both of those games, you can find your boy Russ Dorsey.
1: And you can also check out Yahoo Sports, because he's got a big feature coming out on Jacob Mizrowski. It drops tomorrow.
0: Tomorrow. We'll
1: hear more about that next week when we are visited by Russell Dorsey.
0: Thanks, guys.
2: Thanks, Russ. That is Russ Dorsey. Spiegel and Holmes are next.
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1: The Score! 847, can you still declare for the supplemental murderer draft as an amateur? The amount of times it took me to try to read that before I just broke down laughing. Amateur murderer.
2: He went 1-1.
1: Somebody said his record was 1. Okay. Caller 6 and 7 to the Score contest line. 312-540-0670 will win a pair of tickets to see the Lovable Reunion live next Thursday, July 16th at Chicago Theater. The night will feature Anthony Rizzo, David Ross, Joe Madden, Jake Arrieta, and more members of the 2016 championship team sharing stories about an unforgettable season. You know, tickets provided by Live Nation. Thanks to our guests today. Thanks to Danny Parkins. Thanks to Russ Dorsey for being in studio. Thanks to Sam Paniatovic for calling us from Bulls practice after going to recess to watch the game last night. Thanks to Tyler Buterbaugh, who is back. Ray Diaz, Brandon Fryer, Peter Jurich, our intern. Thanks to Connor O'Donnell, Jacob Stutz, Max Curtis, and Cody Westerlin. Hello to Lawrence Holmes and Matt Spiegel. Halftime got a little crazy.
3: It did?
1: Yeah, that's where the amateur...
4: Tell them the premise of the story, Layla, in Alabama, in Lanet, Alabama,
1: yes.
4: Right on the border between Alabama and Georgia, there was a murder.
1: Not Roll Tide? No.
4: Not Roll Tide.
3: There
4: was a murder?
1: It was close
4: to Auburn, yes.
3: War Eagle, then.
5: Yeah. You had me at murder.
1: Well, so, you know, in the nature of like a true crime podcast or some sort of quickly served justice element, a man who had killed his girlfriend had a heart attack while trying to dispose of her body and also died next to her.
4: To which I was like, wait, is this like an amateur killer? Like, what happened here?
3: That's amazing.
4: That started the whole conversation.
5: You know what that proves? You know what that proves? That their love was real. Because when one of them's gone, then the other one just has to leave because you can't go on.
4: This is not a notebook situation. This is more like Forensic Files.
1: And then we got a bunch of texts that were just ridiculously funny. Like, isn't everyone an amateur murderer unless they're a serial killer?
3: That's true.
5: It's hard to go pro at murdering.
4: Yeah, there are NIL comments, and then of course someone said his record was 1-1 as a murderer.
1: I mean, people were like, always have your physical to make sure you're healthy enough for killing.
5: I love when the listeners are funny. It makes me so happy. It feels like a community that we've cultivated, lo, these many decades of all these amateur comedy writers, which essentially is what I am, at least.
1: Amateur comedy writer.
4: You're just a head writer.
1: They absolutely crushed it.
5: Can
1: he still declare for the supplementary murder draft as an amateur? And then wouldn't not assassins be amateurs?
5: Oh, man.
1: Yeah, I'm going to laugh at that for a while.
3: As you should.
4: Kind of like funny. People were laughing at the U.S. last night.
1: No.
5: Oh, look at that. Segue.
1: No.
5: Hey, man, you can't just get out here running for the Segue of the year or Segue of the day.
1: What's the play-by-play and color commentary? It's like, he's an assassin. Actually, he's an amateur murderer.
5: Lawrence, is it the Segue of the week, Segue of the month? What do we do? How often do we give it out?
3: I thought we did Segue of the week.
5: Segue of the week.
3: I think Marshall right now
5: It's right there.
3: I think that he is in the lead spot.
4: It's Tuesday.
5: It's Tuesday.
3: Got a lot of week left.
1: Or maybe you're just that good.
5: Yeah, you never know.
3: I also enjoy the trolling that one Marshall Harris is doing with his shirt.
4: Is it trolling or am I just trying to appreciate the good soccer?
5: You're just showing
3: the good American team.
5: American champion Megan Rapinoe.
3: Yeah, the team that wins the World Cup.
4: Yeah,
3: that doesn't embarrass themselves.
4: Like, could you imagine if this team that Megan Rapinoe was on lost in the round of 16
5: and looked like that?
3: Yeah, it's not just the loss.
5: Yeah. It's just from the get-go, didn't look like they belonged on the same pitch.
4: It was something out of one of those silent films where the guy walks outside, steps on the rake kicks him in the face, and then a slew of things happen to him.
3: 13 banana cream pie. Like, that's what
4: it was.
3: It's the guy with the who's washing the car.
4: Yeah.
3: Who's, like, that's what American soccer was last night.
1: Kevin with the chili from The Office.
3: Nailed it. That's what it was. You never seen that episode?
4: I don't think I have.
1: Stand

0: Bye. I'll find the
1: But
0: gift.
1: Hold up.
2: It's
1: hold
2: the
1: up.
2: Same premise.
3: It's watching.
4: Sorry, you can show it to him later. We're live on the radio.
3: It's watching Mexico at home and what the fight that they put up against England. And then coming in here today, while we're doing our show, I'm watching Egypt jumped out 2-0 on Argentina, and then Argentina just woke up like somebody slapped him in the face.
4: Yeah, Messi's all crying there at the end.
1: Did you guys see who jumped in on that topic? Tom Brady, who said that seems to be better than 28-3. And of course, that's funny because the game was where?
4: Atlanta.
0: Oh, God.
2: Oh, man. Oh, yeah. That's tough.
0: You know what? That's he needs to stick to the Taylor Swift wedding this weekend.
1: I think Tom's got one right there. I mean, he's doing synergy, right? Fox guy. Like, hey, I was watching the World Cup, and you know what it reminded me of? That time that I almost lost the Super Bowl and then didn't.
3: It could have only been better if they like flashed to him in a box at the game or something. You know what I'm saying? Like, that would have been...
1: In an Argentina sweater.
0: Well, actually, Eddie Vedder was at the game.
4: How does that feel for Eddie Vedder there with his kids hanging out and they're playing alive. They're playing his song. How many people were there last night? 70,000?
1: Yeah.
4: Like, 70,000 people are singing along to the song you wrote when you were like 23. And the crowd is going crazy with you on the big screen. You're just hanging out with your kids in a box watching soccer.
1: Dad's still not cool.
4: No, see, that's...
3: You gotta give the dad some
4: credit. You're cool at that point.
1: I would hope, but right? You know how kids are.
4: I do.
1: See?
4: I do.
1: Think about all the cool stuff you do. And it's right there in front of your son.
3: Doesn't
1: your son's
3: matter.
1: Like, you ain't cool.
4: Thoroughly unimpressed.
0: Does he like that CC in the morning show or whatever?
4: CC and the Madman. Not a big fan.
0: CC in Thanks the morning.
3: What is there something that he is proud of you for? Like that you could say, no, finally.
4: The one moment was when we threw out the first pitch. He said, Dad, when you were playing catch with Clark, I'm not going to lie, I was pretty jealous.
0: Clark?
3: Oh, okay.
4: Playing catch with Clark.
0: Clark is our friend.
4: Clark is a baller.
1: Yeah, Clark can. Can get after it a little
4: bit. There are multiple things. First of all, Clark can square it up pretty good with that weird-ass flat bat that Nico talks about, Nico on the show today. But you remember when Clark used to do this pregame routine with Ben Zobrist where he'd do all these like elaborate throws? That was the same Clark. That's our guy.
1: And you were talking about the podcast and the Lovable Reunion. Guess what? Joe Madden's going to be on our show today at 4 o'clock.
0: He knows an Office reference or two.
1: It's his thing. We had a conversation how I told him that Pam is a villain. And he was like, no way. Like, she's so sweet. I was like, No, she's not.
3: I don't know how anybody could watch those.
1: Secret bad guy.
3: Yeah, she's not. Is it a secret? I feel like you learn over the course of time like what she's about. And you're like, you know what? I don't know if I
1: don't think she's intentionally bad. I just think that there's some bad there.
3: I know a lot of people like that in real life who don't know that they're intentionally bad.
1: Facts.
0: Her being so confident and being like, Jim just loves me too much. Like, girl.
1: Yeah. Kept Jim from his dreams. But then it turns out Jim's dream was just to be with her and raise a family. So maybe she was right.
0: I'm not the right audience for this. I'm too skeptical about life.
1: I mean, that's...
3: I think maybe you are the right
1: audience.
3: Yeah, you're the right audience.
0: Because Pam shouldn't... You gotta appreciate your people, you know? You can't just be all confident and... roll your helmet out there and expect the game to happen.
1: I did appreciate what she did for Michael. Like, and that's why people are, you know, they have multiple sides. They're multifaceted.
3: But you mean people are complicated?
1: They are.
3: Characters on sitcoms?
1: Yes, they should be. If it's a good sitcom, they should be.
0: Are we in the Nico formation?
1: We are. Nico Horner's going to join us at 2:30. Joe Madden's going to join us at 4. Along with us talking about whatever that was last night. That is coming up next. After Taney's Open, which you know is must-listen radio. Welcome back, Papa T.
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24: It is now USA versus the world after this decision.
25: Yes, I asked for a review. I'm the one that got them to do it. It was not Biden. Biden was asleep. I got him to do it. In fact, it was very sad because I got him to do it. And if the progression was normal, I would have been retired. Now, the Democrats are saying, man, we should have just let him have his way. We would have had him gone.
26: Trossard to the byline, gets across, and the Cancelar is rising up, and Belgium retake the lead. Moments later, Charles de Cancelara climbs the ladder.
27: You know, it's a bit of a downer for us being out here now after this loss, but I felt like they lost the game before they even stepped out onto the pitch, and I'm not sure why.
28: Pochettino cannot believe it. His team have conceded right off the back of a goal that brought everybody back into this game.
27: Just from the beginning, just chasing, tentative, scared, just not confident on the ball.
26: Richards beaten out of the air. Freeze has got to get there and deal with it. He takes it down off the chest. De Cancelara knocks it away. Tim Ream can't block it.
27: You know, look, aside from this loss, I think on the brighter storyline, it's been a fantastic World Cup. This team has united the country. They have, gotten American fans to fall in love with them. And there is a bright future, but this is just a real disappointing loss to go out on.
29: I found the coolest guys at recess.
30: We got Team USA. 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We're ready to rock it, baby.
24: We are incredibly excited for the final 2 weeks of this tournament. The final 2 weeks, which will not include the men of the United States.
25: USA! USA! I said, you know, the saddest thing is I got the Olympics and I got the World Cup.
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1: Welcome, welcome, welcome. It is the Spiegel and Holmes show, and we've got you until Cubs baseball this afternoon. There's a lot for us to get done, and we don't have a lot of time to do it because pregame will start at 5:05. But until then, Joe Maddon is going to be on the show. That happens at 4 o'clock. Nico Horner is going to join us in about 10 minutes. Alex is here. Tanny is here. That man is Matt Spiegel.
33: What a disappointment. Hello, boys. How you doing?
34: Hold it. You got Joe Maddon booked later today.
1: We do.
33: We do, Briggsy. We do. Why did Brad Biggs, why was he interested if we had Joe Maddon booked?
1: Did you call him Briggsy?
33: I might have. Okay. It's possible.
1: Okay. Because he likes to talk baseball and pitching sometimes.
33: Yeah, he does.
1: And sometimes we'll have thoughts about strategy.
33: That thing last night, that soccer match last night, it felt like the 2018 lid lifter for the Bears when you're like waiting all summer.
35: 19.
33: Yeah. Waiting all summer for Mitch Trubisky and Matt Nagy offense 2.0. And you're like, all right, here we go. Like, I mean, it wasn't as long, obviously, but was looking forward to that. Like, engineered our night and our dinner around the house so we could settle in for that.
1: Matt Nagy dressed up like George Halas.
33: He did for
1: Remember?
33: That one.
1: That was a whole thing. Yeah. Like, oh, they're going to win by a million.
33: Or not a million.
1: Or
33: what's,
1: not.
33: What's less than a million?
1: Wasn't that game like 9-3?
33: It was something like that.
1: It was really terrible.
33: It was just awful. Bears didn't look like they belonged on the field.
1: We did shows down in the hallway. There was a rally in Grant Park. I did two remote shows. I did the football show at NBC. We were literally in the middle of Grant Park. I'm like, what is going on here?
33: That's how excited we were.
1: Yeah, people were jacked.
33: They're like, hey, man, after the double doink, it's going to be a Super Bowl year.
1: Nope.
33: Nope. And the USA didn't belong in this tournament. The way they played last night, the way that looked, they didn't, all those decades of them saying, you know, it's a different game over there. They complete their passes. Team USA, we don't. You see, it's a different style that they play because they know what they're doing and we don't. That's what it looked like last night. Like, what business do we have being in this tournament? That
1: well,
33: sucked.
1: Look, the United States won its way into the tournament and it had what a lot of people would say, it was a weak group, and then they were able to advance out of the group stage and then maybe not play the best opponent. And then they ended up playing a really decent team, and they somehow forgot how to play soccer.
33: That's the part that sucks. Lawrence, it didn't look like they knew how to play the game.
1: Well, when you stop without kicking a ball while there is a defender right on your hip, and then you're like, am I going to kick it? A Tribe Called Quest told you
33: that you can.
1: Yes, you can.
33: Yes, you can. Yeah, he should.
1: He didn't.
33: He need to move his feet. Use the rhythm rug, right?
1: Yes, yeah. This guy looked like he was an NFL field goal kicker who was certain that Charles Tillman was coming off the edge to block it.
33: Excuse me, Josh Blackwell. All right.
1: Okay.
33: I'm a little Josh Blackwell.
1: Updating the reference?
33: Yeah, I just wanted to move it
1: okay.
33: up.
1: Okay.
33: Moving forward for the people.
1: No problem there.
33: Yeah,
1: and then,
33: you're a goalie. You should know that an empty goal behind you is
1: there's
33: a
1: no
33: bad
1: one
33: thing.
1: Back there.
33: Nobody
1: except
33: there.
1: Except someone from the other team. There's no one back there. You're the last line of defense. It's Chris Conti looking around going.
33: He had a hitch in his giddy up.
1: Have we made enough Bears references for people to enjoy this soccer segment?
33: Yeah, I think we
1: have. It's Chris Conti standing there going,
33: hold on.
1: Is anyone behind me? Oh my God, it's Randall Cobb.
33: Alex, what do the people of Porter County, Indiana think? What do they think? Get them in here.
1: They're doing the Bregman. Is that enough references for you?
33: They're doing the thumbs down?
5: Yeah, but that doesn't mean anything.
33: All right, will they explain it?
1: Tanny, that's why you do it twice.
33: Man.
5: They're doing the old guy at Yankee Stadium.
33: Oh, yeah, that guy. Enjoyed that. Yeah, Bregman got a pass last week because of the holiday. You know, you were complaining
5: about
33: the
5: holiday. Yeah, sure.
33: Well, it was a little
5: WCUB.
33: Bit.
5: WCUB.
33: No.
1: Holiday season.
33: It all happened like towards the weekend, and we weren't here. I talked about a little bit on Saturday night on the TV. But, Lawrence, you were bemoaning that the White Sox did not get viewed enough over the weekend. Alex Bregman's rough PR week ought to have been discussed a bit
1: more. Yeah, it's too bad. You know, it's too bad. It's too bad he hasn't been the guy that we were all expecting him to be. And there's still time for him to be. It's like, come on, man. Like, you know why people are upset. They don't dislike you. They dislike that you haven't slugged.
33: Mm-hmm.
1: And then you slug, and you're like, first thing you do. Oh.
33: Thumbs down. Getting my Francisco Lindor on.
6: Amazing stuff, indeed. Always wonderful to see, especially this time of year. We're into the holiday season.
1: Hey, wait
7: it's
1: a minute.
7: It's holiday season.
1: It works for a lot of holiday seasons.
33: I guess it is the holiday season.
1: Although now we're kind of in a window where there are no holidays.
33: Well, we just had one.
1: Right.
33: We had a big one.
1: The next one is Labor Day, right?
33: Is that true? So we get the summer in isolation? When's Arbor Day?
1: Bastille Day.
5: Well, people go on holiday, which, you know, vacation is what we call it here in the States.
33: Nice.
5: So
33: it's
5: it is
33: really
5: holiday
33: nice.
5: Season for many of us.
33: When's Simchas Torah? Does that count? No.
1: You tell me. I honestly don't know.
5: Dave
1: you
5: Sims
1: know what?
5: Has a Torah?
33: Here's the thing. Honestly, I don't know either. I don't know when Simchas Torah is. It's just the funniest one to say. Isn't it? It's ridiculous.
1: How do you spell that?
33: Simchas, just like it sounds, Lawrence.
5: It has many spellings.
33: It really does. Yes, it's Dave Simchas Torah.
1: But yeah, that was disappointing last night.
33: Yes, it really was.
1: It was angering, too, because this is the round where the U.S. usually goes out, but they don't usually go out like this. That's the problem. And then I appreciate Carly Lloyd before someone got in her ear. And because she was like, no, this was bad. And it was like, well, you know, there's been growth. And that's how we always end these things with the United States men's national team.
33: It's fallen super flat today, though, man. It fell flat last night. It fell flat today. You got to call it out. What you saw, you go ahead and you call that out, Carly Lloyd or Lawrence Holmes. We'll get back to it at 3:00.
1: Yeah, we will. But when we come back, we are going to talk with our friend Nico Horner. Things have been going well for the Cubs overall. Things have been going okay for Nico. He's had a hit in 7 out of his last 8 games. So we'll talk with Nico. We'll ask him about the new series that's starting up in Baltimore. You wanted to have big fun in Baltimore with the Wretched. We'll talk with Nico next here on The Score.
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34: 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Diving stop to his right by Horner. The flip to second in time for the force. So good play by Nico Horner.
35: Pitch to Tatis. And a ground ball hit on the right side. Diving stop to his left. Outfield grass. Horner throw to first in time to get Tatis. Another excellent play by Nico.
36: 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It's 3-3. 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
37: I need your reaction to Dansby Swanson ending the game on that play.
38: 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I saw a lot of white of that ball, and good test to see if the leather's still hanging on. He's still got it.
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24: 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How fun is that?
1: 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Toyota, let's go places. We love talking with Nico Horner, and he joins us now on the Spiegel and Holmes show. Nico, have you ever had a fog delay before?
39: Yeah, I actually have. It's probably 8 a.m. and like middle of California, Manteca, Stockton area. You get some valley fog in the morning and some travel ball games. A little different setting, though. Yeah.
33: How old were you for those travel ball fog delay
39: games? Probably 13, 14. Classic travel ball stuff, yeah.
33: Classic 8 a.m. ball games,
39: yeah, yeah,
33: on the exactly. West Coast. That's not a great idea. No. So could you see the ball the other night?
39: I only had one at bat where the fog was pretty intense, and I only saw one pitch, so I think it wasn't the best offensively. The real challenge was going to be the pop-ups, though, like in Ian's at bat where the ABS stopped working and the scoreboard wasn't picking up like velocity or what pitch was being thrown. You hit a pop-up foul and no fielder even moved, and it was a little bit of a weird feeling. So I think that's when they knew it was time.
33: I got a weird question for you. On your way home from that game, did you notice crazy traffic? Like, do you take Lakeshore Drive, or did you notice the city was bizarre after that game? Because you guys ended so late. It was after the fireworks. It was after the fireworks
1: which
33: happened.
1: Which no one could see.
33: Which nobody could see. Navy
1: and then
33: Pier,
1: Navy Pier apologized.
33: They issued an apology because nobody could see the fireworks, but the city was crazy late that night,
39: yeah,
33: after your game.
39: Very strange day. I mean, we're so much in the routine of playing the day games on the weekend there that just playing a true Saturday night game was different but fun, and obviously an amazing atmosphere that night. But yeah, stayed and watched the fireworks, and you know, we'd gone home around midnight or whatever it was, and still a ton of people out. So yeah, it was a chaotic day.
33: Yeah, that's right. He had fireworks at Wrigley that night. It's a very rare and special thing.
1: Yeah, easier to see there because you're right underneath them.
39: Yeah,
5: Yeah,
33: you're right there. In the open, Tanny used your quote after the game. You got a little nervous for Dansby Swanson's old glove. Now, his old glove, how old is the glove, and what's the problem? Like, is the leather cracked? Is the strings falling apart? What's going on with that thing?
39: I don't know the exact year. It still is. It's from his Braves years, and I think was many years there as well. So it's like navy and blue, you know, or navy and red, Braves colors on the... Can't tell anymore, but that was the original. I mean, there's been a long history of guys using gloves for a long time, and he takes meticulous care of his with, I think it's a mink oil, something like that. Yeah, he's still got it. Still working.
1: How old is your oldest mitt?
39: I use the same one, or I use a new glove every year, so I don't usually kind of on the same life cycle, but I keep all my gloves.
33: What kind of oil do you use, sir, if not mink oil?
39: Wilson has a pretty generic one, the glove conditioner, but I feel like it's a little less critical when you're kind of going one glove a year.
1: So what's the routine to break a new mitt in if you're doing one every year?
39: I usually get them. They want to give it to you in spring training so they can do the whole video and stuff, but I ask for them around Christmas and then just play catch with it, use it. And then use it throughout spring and get ready.
33: Yeah, you know, it's making me think of when we used to break in a mitt as kids, Lawrence.
1: Put
33: right?
1: it under your bed, put it under a tire.
33: Yeah, you put a ball in it and then tie it up with a shoelace. I used to do that thing.
1: Put it in the oven.
39: Yeah, I like that one. Sometimes I'll leave it overnight at the field, like with a couple balls in it, like with a belt tied around it or something like that. Depends on what it needs. Every glove is different.
33: And the gold one, will you ever use one of your gold gloves in a ball game, sir?
39: Well, I'm a Wilson guy, so I can't use the Rollins.
33: Oh, that's right. Can't do it. Yeah. Can't do
39: Otherwise, it. You know, I'd be out there with the gold glove.
1: Yeah, at some point during the winter, we should do a double up because it's the same building, Nico.
33: Yeah, that's right. Wilson's right here in our building downtown.
39: That's a collab just waiting to happen.
1: Yeah, we should like for real do something with this.
33: Every week, Nico joins us from a different video location. Today, he is in a serial killer's basement somewhere. That is a creepy look you got going
1: Saw
33: there, sir.
1: Six Not with super Nico scenic.
39: I'm within the storage with all the drinks and stuff for the clubhouse. The thing is, when we're on the East Coast, you got to realize it's 3:30, so outdoors, there's a lot of things going on right now. And indoors, to get some space by yourself sometimes involves a little creativity, which I'm not afraid to do. So you guys are getting the full Camden Yards tour.
33: You know what would be good if you had it right now with all those drinks there is the cup, the New York Knicks anniversary cup. It's our weekly cup check. It's not traveling with you, correct? Is it back home waiting for you?
39: I've been known to leave things in hotel rooms. So for precious items like that, I usually leave them at home. But we're going to have a nice all-star break next week. So plenty of time for summer and hot days and beverages, and I'm sure it'll get lots of use.
33: All right. For those who haven't been paying attention and scoring at home, so far a LaCroix, a Corona. I have a follow-up question on that and some water. Corona, beer in a cup, Nico. Interesting choice. Was there ice involved? Why did it end up in the cup?
39: No, I don't. I think I just wanted to use the cup.
33: That's beautiful.
1: A beer in a cup is weird to you?
33: I don't know. Like, if it's Corona, if it's home, it's in a bottle or a can.
39: Yeah.
33: You
39: know?
1: Sometimes a cup is more convenient, and drinking out of a bottle, you can't get as much as you can out of a cup.
33: Oh, in terms of the guzzle?
1: Yeah.
33: Oh, see?
1: Yeah, man. A lot of people do the cup thing, man.
33: Well, we'll be checking back with another cup check next week.
1: It'll be Mitch Kupchak. Who will? Look, Nico, you play in a historic barn at Wrigley. Does it mean anything to you to go to other historic ballparks like Camden Yards?
39: Yeah, I mean, I think that's one cool thing about the new schedule of playing every team every year, or at least we go here every other year now, seeing every ballpark. And I've only played here twice, so it's definitely a little more foreign to me. But yeah, did my early work on the field today like I like to do the first day on the road and getting nice and situated. It's a beautiful stadium, and I know they've done some renovations in recent years, but it was on the front end of, you know, the modern ballpark and baseball, and really influential place. So always cool to play here.
33: Man, you got a lot of knowledge about the trends in the stadium. You're right. That was like the first one, and it was right after Rate Field was built here when they didn't really do anything special. And then Camden Yards came out and they did all kinds of things special. And it was like, oh, maybe an opportunity was missed. How does it hold up aesthetically when you're out there and you're looking around? How does that place hold up with all the other more modern ballparks now?
39: Oh, great. If not better. Yeah. I mean, I think a lot of the times the fancy and baseball fields don't really go together that much. I feel like a lot of the new parks are very nice and the amenities are amazing and the clubhouses are super nice, obviously. But the on-field stuff, like more lights and more screens and more things like that, don't really make the playing experience better. I think some fans probably enjoy that, but I think there's something about a ballpark that's kind of hard to just create brand new. And this place definitely has some history. And, you know, they've modernized it in a way that it's up to date, but still great.
33: Who is most likely to hit one onto Utah Street on this particular trip for you guys out there?
39: Yeah, I got Ian Happ having a big slugging trip. Yeah, he's been known to do so in Cincinnati, so we go there later, and then why not here? I think, he hit one here last time. Not too far, but got it over the fence and right.
1: How are you guys feeling right now? I mean, the overall things have been good. I know the Cardinals series didn't go the way that you wanted, but overall, it feels like that all of the panic that was 2 weeks ago has dissipated right now.
39: Yeah, there's always ebbs and flows, and like we've always talked about, it's easy to feel what's most recent. It's been a unique stretch. Definitely that road trip we had in New York and Milwaukee was crazy, and we went 6-1, but it was a challenging stretch, which made it that much more satisfying of all the injuries and schedule changes. And then even in the past week, the weather's been intense and all over the place, and always something new, but I feel like we've responded to everything pretty well.
33: 23-3 with a win, followed by 17-1 with a loss. That's this year in a nutshell in some ways, isn't it? It's crazy.
39: Yeah, I mean, you get those crazy offensive win days at Wrigley, and there's some wild scores that can happen out there. But yeah, each day is definitely its own thing.
33: You've been on base in 8 consecutive games, a hit in 7 of those 8 games. How are you feeling at the plate in terms of the stuff that you've told us matters, quality of contact and your overall comfort?
39: It's been all right. I mean, it felt good to come through in a big spot on Sunday against the Cardinals. Obviously, that was, you know, they take a lead 3-2 on a big swing, and then the response by our offense to immediately jump back and swing that game around. It felt really good to be, you know, in the middle of that on a Sunday game and heading into an off day. So that felt really good. But yeah, I feel like I'm in a good spot.
33: How about Jacob Webb with a 2-inning save after, what, 5 days off in a row? That was a big time performance by that guy.
39: Yeah, we had 3 guys in our bullpen on Sunday go multiple innings, and just the efforts from everybody down there to cover you know, a lot of outs and a lot of injuries, and it's been a lot for everybody involved down there. And always appreciate guys that are willing to take the ball and really go for it like that. And Webby's been, you know, good for so long now.
1: Nico, we saw the video of you celebrating Alex Bregman's service time. I looked at your service time. It's at 6.014 of service time for you. So we got a little ways to go to get you that ace of spades. But what was that like to see a guy make it to that point in the career? And not a lot of people, especially these days, make that.
39: Yeah, I think that's, you know, really important what you said at the end. It's just like you get into a certain age in the game now, and there's not, if you're a great player, obviously you'll keep getting opportunities, but they're not just handing out contracts to guys to keep you around. You know, the emphasis on young players and, you know, cost controllable players is so high that, you know, playing the game longer and longer is getting hard. And it's an amazing thing to have 5 guys on our team this year reach 10 years of service time. It's a really unique thing. And we had a nice team party for that last week. But it's definitely important to celebrate each guy individually too.
33: Less than 10% of all MLB players reach 10 years. 5 of them on this team alone. That's amazing. Who else?
39: Yeah, just this season. So, J-Mo, Dansby, Breggy, Boyd, and Conforto all reaching 10 this year.
33: Wow, that's a big, big deal. Where was the party? Your house? You've been known to host.
39: No. It was at Lazy Bird, I think it's called, in West Loop. It's in the basement of the Hoxton Hotel.
33: I know know that place well. That is a swank hang. That's a good hang downstairs.
39: Yeah,
33: there.
39: It was nice. Some of the wives put it together, and always good to get an excuse to get people together like that.
1: That's beautiful, man. Like that. That's a how was it received by Alex when you take that moment inside the clubhouse and celebrate him?
39: I think it's great. I mean, I think celebrating each other throughout a season is super important. There's a lot of things in the sport that remind you of what's not going well, whether it's results or just like guys holding themselves to a high standard or media or whatever it is. And so I think opportunities to really, you know, uplift each other and celebrate tough accomplishments. It's pretty sweet. Yeah.
33: It's interesting that you're the guy to hand that out. Is that a standard role for you to get to be that guy?
39: Yeah, things here and there. I think there's kind of a natural flow to it. I think one thing that's good about our group leadership wise is since we do have a variety of guys with a lot of experience and different personalities, there doesn't have to be like a one center point for things in general. I think Ian has done a really nice job in using his voice, and he doesn't overuse it, but when he does, everyone always is, you know, listening, and he's longest tenured Chicago athlete, you know, so there's a lot of respect for that guy.
1: There's no doubt about it. Later on in the show today, Nico, we're going to have Joe Maddon on. And I know that you've talked about his ideas on leadership. And so I know you weren't with Joe for a long time, but what do you remember about being with Joe and what he was like as a manager?
39: Yeah, I think, I didn't have him for a lot of time, but I had him in like a very impressionable time for me, right? Because it was, I wasn't in big league camp in 2019, which was my first spring training as a pro. But I got like 15, 20 at bats or something in spring training, and got to go through a couple days of BP and stuff with the team. And, so I had like my first glance of, you know, big league things, and Joe was so laid back, so cool, so much just seeming to enjoy every day. And so I had that impression, and then, you know, I get called up in September, which is feels like a world away from spring training, and, you know, the team's still in it, but a lot of things weren't going well and this and that. And for him to still carry himself the same exact way was really impressive to me, because it's so easy to be someone in spring training and when everything is smooth and easy, but then everything, a lot of challenges happen, and then people are very different usually. But for him to be the same person and to stick to all the morals and things that he emphasizes and live that out himself, I think that's a great form of leadership.
33: That's really cool to think about, you know, you as the young player and seeing him be the same as he was in spring, because that was a crazy September. They were so desperate, they called you up, you know, out of nowhere.
39: That's how you knew they were really screwed.
33: No, but seriously, like, times were crazy then, and Joe was cool and laid back. That's really interesting. What should we talk to him about today? Like, you know, what would you be interested in talking to him about today?
39: That's interesting.
33: I mean, that's our job. That's our job.
39: A lot's even changed just with the Cubs since he managed, and with the sport in general. I guess just if as a manager now, there'd be, with how he sees the game, if there's things that he would emphasize differently than what he did, you know, towards at the end of his time with the Cubs, or even better question is, like, Joe was so much on the front end of a lot of things that we call, you know, modern analytics, because he was the guy that was like hand drawing spray charts for hitters to do defensive positioning and things like that. So I guess like he was so ahead of it. I guess things that he's seeing now that maybe he saw coming from a long time ago, I think would be interesting to hear. I know he was big on the defensive positioning side, and that's obviously something that, you know, I do every day. And I don't know, just such a life in baseball. It's interesting to hear.
1: Your current manager, we think, is doing an incredible job. And just looking from the outside at what Craig's had to deal with all the injuries to pitchers, I think that's probably the easy part for us to be like, well, he's got to push buttons and do the right things. And he seemingly has done that. From someone who's in it, how do you view the job that Craig's done over the last few weeks?
39: I mean, it's so impressive. And I think you nailed it with the pitching side. I think that is a big bulk of it, is just understanding who's available and their strengths and You know, knowing that there isn't like a picture perfect way to get through every baseball game right now, but he's still finding ways to put people in positions to succeed. And so that's so impressive on that end. And but I think, yeah, the flip side of that too is like the trust that he puts into us as position players. I think through times that we haven't played well or times that we have, like he always gives us the benefit of the doubt as a group to put our best foot forward and figure things out on our own. And knowing that it has to come from the players at a certain point, but putting us in positions to succeed.
33: That's good stuff. Nico, one more thing on the defensive positioning I've been wanting to ask you about. Aesthetically, as you're watching a game, I don't know about you, Lawrence, but it bothers me that what looks like a surefire base hit up the middle is often a double play that ends yeah. an inning. Like, it's just, you're taught your whole life to square it up and hit one hard up the middle, aren't you? Like, isn't that one of the optimal results? But now it's so often a disaster. Does that feel wrong to you on any level?
39: Yeah, that's funny, right? And the same goes for just hard hit balls in the air to the middle of the field too. There's just the center. Basically, you have to, the outfielders play so deep now, like you have to land it. It either have to hit it off the wall or go over the fence to get extra base hits sometimes, it feels like. But yeah, it's funny because in all of our cage work and everything, everyone's, you know, working up the middle. But if you look at, you know, spray charts and where extra base hits are, it's like you stay out of the middle. It's line to line, unless you have crazy power. So yeah, one common phrase that I say a lot is slug to the line, which came from Anthony Iaposi, who is our old hitting coach here and absolute all-time guy to be around. So we always joke about that. You know, you practice up the middle and backspin and then just topspin the heck out of something in the game and be happy with your results.
1: I love watching the decisions that you and Dansby have to make on some of those. Like in a situation where there is a runner at first, the idea of do I come down and or do I flip? Like, those little things are like it's taking you to the bag, but he's coming across the bag. How do you make the choice? And I know it's from play to play, but I love watching you guys figure that out in real time.
39: Yeah, I mean, there's a lot of plays that we're making now in the big leagues that we never made growing up or in college or in the minor leagues because of positioning and things like that. So we've had a couple double plays lately where,
33: yeah,
39: you know, it's a ground ball to third and Breggy throws it to Dansby at second. And that Dansby's never done that before, but, you know, he's a great athlete and he's making it work. So, yeah, there's definitely unique things that are always popping up. And that's part of the fun of it and why it's nice to have other good athletes around you.
33: Yeah, pretty sweet pivot by Dansby.
1: Yeah, he's got it. He's pretty good at the defensive thing.
33: All right, we'll be watching for Ian Happ to go to Utah Street.
39: Yeah, let's make it happen.
33: There you go. Go beat the Orioles.
1: Have fun, Nico.
39: Sounds good to me. I will. Have a good one, guys.
33: See you, man.
1: That's Nico Horner. 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Toyota, let's go places. We are going to talk with Joe Maddon at 4 o'clock.
39: Collab just waiting to happen.
1: It is.
33: It really is.
1: I mean, I'm going to pitch Joe on something that I want to.
33: Good.
1: Because I should have just texted him, but I'm going to pitch him and see if he goes for it. I've had this on my mind for like 5 years.
33: Oh, nice. All right, there we go. So we can do that. We can ask him how it felt to have his strategy questioned on the Lovable Reunion podcast. Thought that was a great conversation. And Nico gave us stuff that we should ask Joe Maddon right there.
1: Oh, 100%. He did our job for us. I mean, that's why we're a team.
33: And that's why tomorrow we will go to Baltimore and do his job for him. That'll work out.
1: I would love to play second base in the pros.
33: I can field a ball, but it needs to come right at me.
1: No lateral?
33: Directly, yeah, no. I didn't sign up for any lateral.
1: The turn is like my favorite thing.
33: Seeing Dansby do it. Like, it was like a standard 4-6-3, except it was a 5-4-3.
1: If I wasn't behind the plate, like third or second is usually where I would go. And like working on the turn, on how you use the bag to protect yourself, like some of that stuff, like, and how you can push off the bag to help make a throw. Like, that's my jam right there.
5: Are we going to get some Boog on Boog action tonight with Boog Shambi and Boog Powell out there?
33: Boy, that's a great question. Hot Boog on Boog action.
5: You can
33: action.
5: Find out.
33: Yeah, I mean, that's a tab that I would hit 100% of the time. Absolutely.
1: Yeah, we don't kink shame here.
33: Thank you.
1: If that's what you want to do, I think that's a good thing. it's sad that we have to leave this conversation and then into a conversation about the U.S. men's national team.
33: And well, not just that. Also, I mean, we will, but there was a weird plea at the end of that broadcast that I don't know that they need to make, and I thought it was kind of sad.
1: All right, we'll talk about people begging like Keith Sweat next here on The Score.
0: With that, we'll pivot to the negative.
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0: players, you wanted some of those big-time players to step up in big moments. And I got to be honest, you know, I was a bit disappointed with Christian Pulisic. I think whether he wants to be the star of this team or not, we didn't see enough from him in this particular game and really the whole World Cup.
1: Carly Lloyd was not playing around last night after the game, and I appreciated that because Team USA was embarrassing last night. It was rough. It was rough to watch. Like, it's not that they lost. It's how they lost. That's the issue.
2: They definitely seemed overwhelmed and scared, or at least frozen. And like, it was everybody. Pulisic had a moment where he just like turned down an opportunity to try and make the play.
1: Yeah.
2: And just make a play of any kind. And I know Belgium's defense was really, really good, and they're a very smart team, very well structured, but the U.S. did not attack very much at all, just kept kind of backtracking. And for Pulisic to turn down opportunities to be a playmaker, that's your gig, man. That's your gig.
1: It's a rough night for Christian Pulisic's international legacy, because we all know he's a great player. But that was a moment, those moments where I think it was every touch he had was a turnover. And then he gets hurt kicking someone else. And then he's just kind of standing there instead of being down on the ground so play can stop and you can get someone else in the game. And then moments later, you see Belgium score. Hmm. Like, it was a, and then he leaves the match. So there's a lot that was rough about his experience last night. That if you're someone that's putting him in the same argument as Landon Donovan or Clint Dempsey, that argument got destroyed last night.
2: So there was like a time in American soccer when like Donovan and Dempsey and Beasley, right? A couple people like that, like they were the standard bearers for a while, and then they passed it off to this new batch that includes
1: maybe a little
2: Pulisic.
1: Josie Altidore in there too.
2: Sure.
3: Howard as a goalkeeper.
1: Yeah,
2: Tim Howard, right. But like McKennie and Adams and Pulisic and like this new core, they all played like ass last night. I mean, they did.
1: I thought Tillman played well. Yeah. But other than that, other than that, there was not a lot of good that happened.
2: And like all the talk we had even just yesterday of how this felt like a culmination of like decades of growing soccer interest and relevance, and with an opportunity that the draw, like it came to them, this opportunity.
1: This is what happens like all the time. Like every World Cup, this is what happens. Now, the beautiful thing is, I think that we're beyond that. I think that's my opinion. And we'll see what the ratings are going forward. I think America as a soccer nation has grown by leaps and bounds from where you were in, you know, 2014. Okay. But it hurts because this has been an incredible party that Canada, United States, and Mexico has put on. And the fact that the United States had a chance to still be in the party made it even more attractive. The idea that they would play later on this week.
2: We're hosting the party.
1: In Los Angeles.
2: Right. Like, so you're hosting the party and you're like, we might actually be one of those people that deserves to be here.
1: Yep.
2: At the party. And it felt like that for a while, and now you're just hosting the party.
1: Yeah.
2: You have been reduced back to host.
1: You're hosting the party while everyone was like, you know what? You don't even need to be at this party.
2: Yeah.
1: You can go on home. Yeah. We'll send you the keys and we'll make sure we turn off the lights when we leave.
2: There's attractive people here. Everybody's having a good time, but none of them are going to sleep with you. None of them.
1: No one wants you at this party that you threw.
2: Thank you for having us here. You ever been that person?
1: Here's your hat. Now go.
2: You ever hosted a party? Alex, in college, you ever host one of those parties? You're like, man, people seem to be happy and they're all hooking up, but it ain't me. Get out of my house. Get the hell out of my house.
1: Yeah, those are always weird parties.
2: Those are grim, grim nights when it starts going that way.
1: This was my idea.
2: She just left with somebody else.
1: And nothing's happening for your boy.
2: Those two are canoodling over there in the corner. They don't want nothing to do with me. The hell's going on around here? But it's still a good party.

0: That's the thing. Like, is it really so stark that Fox had to do this at the end of this game last night, where they had to just, like, get on their knees and flat out beg you to keep paying attention?
1: If you're the United States, you cannot play the way they have and make the mistakes they've had and expect to advance against a team like this.
2: Well, listen, before the final whistle, if you've enjoyed this ride, it doesn't have to stop now. We've got an incredible quarterfinal round coming, some marvelous games on the way. If you've enjoyed what you're seeing, go support your local team. This doesn't have to be the last soccer you watch for the next 4 years. It's a beautiful sport. We give our lives to it for a very good reason. And we have so enjoyed the support the U.S. has received. And we are incredibly excited for the final 2 weeks of this tournament. The final 2 weeks, which will not include the men of the United States.
0: He's got to rise up. He's got to rise back up and meet the moment. And he has to do it in the middle of his sentence about how it will not include the United States. Man, that felt desperate. Are the numbers really that starkly different on television with the USA in and the USA out? Maybe so.
3: We'll see. Spain, Belgium, though. I mean, that would Friday afternoon game in Los Angeles. Like, it would have done numbers.
0: Oh, it would have been huge. It would have been huge. But like
3: for an opportunity to go to the semifinal, Layla would say
0: the beg. The beg was awkward,
3: please,
0: man.
3: Please don't give up on soccer. I do think that we're beyond that. Like, I think that we're... Because people have their teams.
0: They're building a whole new stadium for the Fire right over here where the White Sox couldn't get it done.
3: And I don't even mean MLS, but yes, also
0: that's,
3: MLS.
0: It's right over there.
3: Yeah, that's happening, but people have their teams.
0: Go support your local team. I think I will.
3: A Bundesliga guy or a Premiership guy or Serie A. Like... Everyone's got their squad. It's just that this is the one that we really, really care about, and they can't get right.
0: What's the equivalent, like a triple music bill when Zeppelin goes first? You know, it's like, all right, I know that you just saw Led Zeppelin, but there are two other bands that are gonna play. Please stick around and go.
2: This doesn't have to be the last soccer you watch for the next 4 years. It's a beautiful sport.
0: I mean, go see music at other clubs that you will have experiences that are vaguely reminiscent of the fact that you just saw Led Zeppelin.
3: We know that you enjoyed your time here at Soldier Field, but if you want to make it to Martyrs later on.
4: Lawrence, I'm pretty sure you've seen this video, but it's Jay-Z talking about DMX, and maybe we've even talked about it on the show before, but Jay-Z would talk about having to follow DMX like on this Def Jam tour back in the day, and DMX is out there, and he's praying, he's crying, he's barking, and the crowd's just going crazy.
3: He's taking off his shirt. Everyone's crying in the audience.
0: Yeah.
3: And then Jay-Z goes, "It's Hard Knock Life." And he's like, I can't compete with that.
0: Don't make this the last hip-hop you ever see.
3: Please.
0: don't do it. Go to open mics.
3: Go to the internet, and watch hip-hop. Yeah, it's really sad how things... And it happened quick.
2: This doesn't have to be the last soccer you watch for the next 4 years.
3: No, I'm watching Colombia, Switzerland right now. But it happened quick. And then people got mad. People who were really happy that there were some people that may have interfered with getting folks legal into the game, then got really mad that they got involved in getting people legal for the game.
0: Yeah, now I've seen a lot of the president ruins everything. That's why it all fell apart. But folks... He showed up to Madison Square Garden, and they lost a game.
3: They did.
0: But then they had the greatest comeback in the history of the finals right after that, and they won it in five.
3: That's because people didn't give up on basketball and watching basketball, Speaks. They stayed watching basketball. They went to their favorite YMCA, and they watched basketball.
0: Right.
3: They watched Summer League, all of this stuff.
0: Oh, you know what they needed last night? You know what they needed last night?
3: Noah Essengay?
0: No.
4: The Wu-Tang Clan.
0: The Wu-Tang Clan is exactly correct. That's how you counter it. Folks, from now on, you need to counter a presidential effect. You get yourselves the Wu-Tang Clan. What were they? Plus
3: 26.
0: Yeah, plus 26. I mean, that's remarkable.
3: The Wu.
0: So I needed that last night.
3: It's for the children.
0: Do you think Balogun, by the way, played he had some moments that he didn't seem to be the problem to me.
3: I enjoyed him waiting, by the way, for Belgium afterwards.
0: Like, he waited, and he went and talked to all of the players. He talked with their coach, and they weren't mad at him. And they weren't really mad at the American Soccer Federation. They were mad at FIFA.
5: But that that brings up an interesting point. Was he wearing the weight of that?
3: Maybe.
5: Was the team wearing the weight of everything? Because they
0: needed someone to help tip the scales for us.
5: Yeah. Yes. So, Alex, you're a quick yes on that. Like, we're not good enough to do this, and now we had a president on our behalf, and they knew it was ugly.
6: Yeah, they need to be the hunter, not the hunted. They're not as talented as at least 15 other teams in the world. And when you go into that game, maybe you don't have your best player, but you're in a position where you feel like, okay, FIFA is against us. It's us against the world. And all of a sudden, the world hates you. And it's going to be tainted if you win, and you're going to look pathetic if you lose, and here we are.
5: So you think that was weighing on them? That would make all the sense in the world.
0: You know what's crazy? Is like we spent like the last 3 weeks being like, wow, everyone loves America.
5: Yesterday! I loved the conversation yesterday about how all the foreigners were really impressed with America and enjoying it.
0: They like ranch sauce and dusty sunsets.
5: And Waffle House.
0: And all that stuff.
5: Yeah.
0: And then we got right back to, you know who hates America? Everybody. You
5: see the Belgians in their celebratory locker room doing the Trump dance? Doing his dance?
0: The Trumpy dance is your chance to do the Trump.
5: Yeah, we're back to being being a laughing stock. It moved quick.
0: Yeah, they had it down too. They were doing their thing.
5: They look pretty good actually. Texture says, I saw Elvis Costello, followed by Van Morrison, followed by Hootie and the Blowfish. Ooh. Darius Rucker was not a happy man as the crowd thinned out. Yeah, feel free to text your tales of when you basically saw Led Zeppelin open for the Monkees. But truth be, Jimi Hendrix opened for the Monkees on a tour one time. But I don't think people really knew who Jimmy was. But I bet after that, they weren't as interested in the Monkees as they thought they were.
0: That's pretty horrible if you're Hootie and the Blowfish.
5: Yeah, you go third.
0: Because like that's like they're a solid band with a following, right? And you're like, hey, where's everyone going?
5: Mm-hmm.
0: It's like us when we're at Gallagher Way.
5: when we're out there for 4 hours opening for the Cubs game.
0: Yeah. And the people are like really excited to see you and stuff. And then...
5: They're excited to see us.
0: Not as much, but they're excited to see you. And then they're like, you know what? We're going to get inside now, fellas.
5: That gets you right-sized real quick, doesn't it?
0: Yep.
5: At 5 o'clock when it's like, or 5:30, it's like, whoa, ain't nobody here anymore.
0: It's just us.
5: We got more jokes.
0: Yeah, we got more stuff.
5: Got more thoughts.
0: There's a lineup and all this stuff that we want to talk about.
5: Hey, come on, you know what we do at 5:45. It's wacky. It's full of fun.
4: Or like when we did the Cubs take a giveaway in the performance stage.
0: And oh, yeah, same remember, thing.
4: And then, like, they did the giveaway, and they were worried about the crowd after the tickets were given away. Obviously, not many people were going to stick around for
5: that. That's a correct call. That is absolutely correct. And as soon as the guests left and the ticket giveaway was done, it was you and me and Lawrence and Connor just hanging out. Hi, everybody.
0: Yeah. Look,
5: it's just fine.
0: We know the role that we play in your life. Mm-hmm. We know that we're disposable.
6: And I love what we do, but this is the World Cup, and they're treating it like it was non-revenue college sports or something.
5: That's the thing.
0: Stick around for Alabama softball coming up next.
6: It's Holland versus England. Erling Haaland,
5: Norway against England.
6: I don't need to be convinced.
5: Lionel Messi today had an assist and a goal as Argentina scored three times in the final 15 minutes plus stoppage time to come back on Egypt. Mbappe is still in this tournament. Spain is phenomenally good. Like there's a lot. Alex, you put it on the dock. The U.S. was not a big part of why you were paying attention to this thing, correct?
6: Yeah, I'm not even a big soccer person at all. But this tournament has roped me in, and it's because of the names that you mentioned. Haaland and Messi and Kane, Bellingham, Mbappe. The U.S. didn't have a star that intrigued me. Like, I watched the games, and like you said, Lawrence, the idea that the U.S. was going to be on, they were going to play in a few days in the Elite Eight, or in the Final Eight.
0: That's a good way to say it.
6: I'm watching this on March Madness terms.
5: The last eight?
6: It was great.
5: They call it the last
6: but
5: eight?
6: But
3: The quarterfinals.
6: They reminded me of very much of a mid-major. Like, a good mid-major, but a team that when you...
3: Of Ohio.
6: Yeah, when you were going to play Oregon in the Fiesta Bowl, your defense was going to fall apart quickly.
3: Remember, because that was the whole thing, is that Miami of Ohio was undefeated for most of the year, and they lost one game, and it was like, you know what? They shouldn't be in the tournament.
0: Because they couldn't wait to get them out of that thing.
3: Couldn't wait.
6: It reminded me of last year's JMU.
0: Oh, my God. The USA soccer is James Madison in the college football landscape.
3: After Cignetti left. That's who they are. It's a problem. But, yeah, like they said, enjoy soccer. Like, please.
0: Don't make this the last soccer you ever see.
3: I can't believe there are going to be people that... I agree with you that the plea was just really out of pocket and outsized, because people aren't just going to be like, that's it.
0: No.
3: I've had enough.
0: And it made you feel small. That's the thing.
2: This doesn't have to be the last soccer you want for the next 4 years. It's a beautiful sport. We give our lives to it for a very good reason. And we have so enjoyed the support the U.S. has received. And we are incredibly excited for the final 2 weeks of this tournament. The final 2 weeks, which will not include the men of the United States.
0: He has to raise the voice. He's got to rise and meet the energy.
3: It is true that the team that you care about most will not be a part of this thing.
0: We acknowledge that.
3: We understand that.
6: Uh-huh. In the final call.
0: Yeah.
4: We gave our lives to the sport. Oh, that's so sad what happened to them after they got done calling that game.
3: Yeah, someone was waiting for them.
0: Yep, they were executed.
3: It was Spiro Dinas.
0: Because it's the holiday season.
3: I mean, it was this past weekend.
0: Yeah, man. It's just, it ain't right. You've evolved past that as a television entity and as a sport.
3: I think we've evolved past it, but maybe I'm wrong. I mean, maybe the numbers will show it, but I think that overall, like, soccer has grown by leaps and bounds, and people have their teams. But this is the team that they were like, man, it would be great.
0: Sure, it would have been fun.
3: It'd be great if. And the thing is that had they made it to the next round, no matter what happened in the next round, people would have been like, progress.
0: Yeah.
3: And now you're like, well, wait, this is where we always go out. And not only is this always where we go out, we embarrassed ourselves at the crib.
0: Yeah,
3: at the crib.
0: That's right.
3: Embarrassed ourselves.
0: That first goal. What was worse? The first goal where there's three dudes around the ball in the box?
3: I thought the second goal was the worst goal.
0: Second goal when he got beat on the left side and that little cross right there on the goal line. There were two dudes who could have put that in for Belgium.
3: My favorite part is all of the American players looking at each other like the Spider-Man meme. And be like, weren't you supposed to mark him? No, you were supposed to mark him? Oh, so, no, I was supposed to mark? Okay,
0: yeah.
3: Got it. And then, oh, goal again. Oh, there's another goal. Oh.
0: It's the last one when Freeze just has a hitch and is giddy. Why didn't he kick that? Did he say so after? Did he say why he didn't?
3: I don't know if he's going to have an answer that makes any of us feel better.
0: Time to kick the ball. I better, because there's nobody but, nah, I'm good.
3: Hey, are you over there? Are you on my team? Nope.
0: Oh, man. That's sad. Texter says, I saw the Crystal Method follow the Foo Fighters at a radio festival because the Foo wanted to leave town early to get to Chicago for the Riot Fest.
3: Well, at least that's like completely different genre, right? So you're walking into a Foo Fighters show and then like you get an EDM concert with the Crystal Method.
0: Yeah, that's
3: so
0: right.
3: So at least that's different.
0: You get a little something, something.
3: But my God.
0: Off they go.
3: That's bad. All right, we need to take a break. When we come back, Summer League is going on right now, and it's getting ready to get started for the Bulls. So we'll talk a little bit of Summer League, and guess who's coaching the Bulls Summer League team, at least at the start. We'll discuss that next here on The Score.
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3: Oh yeah, he's got everything. I mean, he's in the gym every day. He's fighting on the court. He brings the energy and effort and enthusiasm each and every day. I mean, we even remember we were up 30 one game and he's diving on the floor and almost breaks his face because a guy next to him falls on him. And we're like, Caleb, all right, you can't be doing that. But he dives in the stands. He does everything he can just to bring that energy and impact the game in so many different ways. And like I said, when he's not scoring, still getting blocks, steals, passing the ball, rebounding, and just creating opportunities for others as well as himself.
4: North Carolina radio analyst Tyler Zeller, not to be confused with
5: Mason Plumlee
4: or
5: Marshall Plumlee
4: or
5: Cody Zeller.
4: Right.
5: There's just so many.
4: There's a lot of guys.
5: It's pretty fun when you finally get a chance to talk to somebody about what has essentially been a bit for a decade.
4: An inside joke.
5: Yeah. To say, hey, Tyler Zeller, I confuse you with the Plumleys a lot. Does that ever happen? He's like, oh, yeah.
4: Yeah, all the time.
5: All the time. And he told great stories about his wife getting mad when people would think, oh, you're married to a Plumlee. And she's like, oh, hell no. Oh, you will not put that on me.
4: That's right. I don't know why she sounds like that, but I kind of like that she sounds like that. We don't know.
5: We don't know.
4: He might be like Colson Loveland. Keep listening to this show for your chance to win a pair of tickets to see The Lovable Reunion live next Thursday, July 16th at Chicago Theater. The night will feature Anthony Rizzo, David Ross, Joe Madden, who will be on our show at 4 o'clock today.
6: Yeah. We got Joe Madden booked later today.
4: We do, 4 o'clock, actually.
5: Yeah, Biggsy. Briggsy.
4: And Briggsy. 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
7: Mark, thank you. Before you turn the microphone off, I know you are a huge Pearl Jam fan, an Eddie Vedder fan, and you had a chance to meet him. What was that like?
8: Fantastically friendly guy. I feel like I know him. I feel like we're friends now. I feel like I could put BFF before Eddie Vedder.
7: All right, we go to the 8th inning.
5: Pat wasn't as happy for Mark as we might have been.
4: Hey, man.
5: Pat's working.
4: Pat has to play traffic cop sometimes.
9: Well, yeah. Well, you know what that is. Pat thought BFF stood for something else.
4: Oh, did he? Oh. That makes me sad.
5: Reminds me, I got to ask if there's going to be hot boog on boog action later on in Baltimore.
9: Please, we're running out of time to report back on that, so okay. Please.
4: We are running out of time to report that because we will be here until Cubs pregame, mm-hmm. And pregame's going to start at 5:05.
5: Anyway, Tyler Zeller talking about Caleb Wilson, which naturally leads us to Caleb Wilson and Tiago Splitter getting a chance to hang out. That was your tease. Who's coaching the Bulls in the Summer League?
4: In the first couple of games in the Summer League, Tiago Splitter is going to coach the Bulls team. Now, usually this goes to a trusted assistant or someone who you feel like deserves an opportunity to be on a fast track to be a head coach, but Tiago is still kind of young in his NBA coaching world, especially NBA head coaching role. So here he is saying, let me get out there. We got some rookies. We got some guys I want to see up close, so I might as well go out and coach some games. I think it's a smart play by the Bulls and Tiago Splitter.
5: I think that is true, and an opportunity for him to learn some of these guys because it's not just Caleb Wilson out there, Noah Essanay, mm-hmm. is out there, along with a whole bunch of other folks. But let's focus on Caleb and Tiago. Here's Caleb Wilson on his head coach now and next year, Tiago Splitter.
10: He gave us a message about our identity as a team, just making sure we're the hardest playing team and to make sure we rebound the ball. So that was probably the biggest thing, just making sure we rebound.
11: Caleb, what are you learning about Tiago's coaching style? How is he sort of different from maybe the coaches you've had in the past?
10: First, he has a big accent, and then also, he's really detailed. He knows what he wants you to do, and he's pretty serious. I mean, most coaches, you have coaches that are like joking around and stuff like that. Tiago's pretty serious, and he knows what he wants. He wants it now.
2: Do you like that? Do you like having a serious coach?
10: No, for sure. I do. I mean, because that's how I approach it. I'd rather have someone who's serious and straightforward with me so I know what I can do better.
5: Man, I like this kid. Smart, thoughtful. And you know what I really like? That he referenced While My Guitar Gently Weeps as one of his favorite Beatles songs. Like, there's a lot there with that kid. But him,
4: you think
5: just,
4: he's seen Prince play it?
5: Oh, that's a great question. Next time we talk to him.
4: If you want, you can watch the Bulls on Prime on Friday. Is it Friday the 10th? Yeah, Friday the 10th, they'll open up Summer League against the Grizzlies. So he gets to get one of the guys that was drafted before him.
5: Mm.
4: And so you see Caleb Wilson.
5: The Caleb 3.
4: Mm-hmm. He gets one of them, although I'd be afraid of one of the other ones.
5: Darren Peterson's on a mission.
4: He is also out here trying to make people pay for being drafted and being mentioned in the same breath as him. He is playing very angry basketball, and I, for one, am enjoying it. It happened last year when I was out there, when you can do a little bit of this in summer league ball where you can call an ISO, and Cooper Flagg did it to Bronny. Like, that was the big featured matchup the first night that I was there. That place was packed, the Thomas and Mack Center.
5: Mm.
4: It was packed. And then Cooper...
5: It's not a good matchup for Bronny.
4: Cooper got the ball, and he was, like, instantly called for the clear out. Instantly. And him and Bronny held his own, I actually thought for a little while. Because, you know, they're not the same player physically.
5: No.
4: You know? But it was a moment. If you're a hoop head and you haven't been to Summer League, I highly recommend it. Because there's the big stadium that we're used to watching, like UNLV.
5: Thomas and Mack.
4: Yeah, the Thomas and Mack. And then there's another, like, small court. And what you do is you just walk across the hallway to it. So the Bulls were playing a lot of their games in the smaller venue last year. And it was so great. Because
5: that's where Noah got dunked on?
4: No, I think Noah got dunked on in the Thomas and Mack. Like in the pavilion.
5: What game is he going to get dunked on this year in summer league?
4: Friday's game against the Grizzlies. I would imagine he will get dunked on.
9: It was crazy because I remember it actually did occur in the smaller gym. And then they asked, like, can you come over and get dunked on again in
4: the bigger one
9: so everyone can see? And he obliged. Classy kid.
4: It was really incredible. Oh. Like, I was sitting next to Chuck.
5: What?
4: And right behind.
5: Beat you, Tanny.
4: Eversley and Arturis.
5: What?
4: While watching the game.
5: That's amazing. And Eversley, you're why they got fired.
4: I am. Eversley took my notes from me at one point.
5: Did he really?
4: Yeah.
5: Why? Because he didn't.
4: I was writing notes on the roster. Like, I had my roster, and so I'm, like, writing notes and putting little things.
5: Do you have it rolled up like you're Kevin Warren at the Vikings game?
4: No. And then he was like, hey. And then he, like, reached back. He's like 6'8 or whatever. Hey, he reached back, and he wanted to look to see who one of the other players was on the roster.
5: Ah, okay.
4: And he's like, what are you doing with this? I'm like, I'm just taking notes. That's all. That's what we do.
5: I cover sports for a living, sir.
4: I like sports.
5: Here's Tiago Splitter, who Caleb Wilson correctly points out does have an accent, talking about Caleb Wilson.
12: What are you sort of learning about Caleb's communication style and what it sort of takes to reach him?
13: Well, he's being great. He's very open to, you know, to learn and also speak up on what he thinks is the right things to do. I think he's a very bright kid, and he's, you know, of course, he's still learning, but he's hungry to get better, and he's showing every day. He's here, you know, working hours and hours to get better. Of course, the size and the athletic ability is special. It's something that you don't see very often. And of course, he got stuff to work on and get better, and you know, he's going to get stronger and more balanced and all of that. But yeah, he's really, really a special kid.
14: What are the goals for him during summer league? What are you trying to help him accomplish?
13: My goal with him is just like, hey, listen, just there's a lot of expectations. Just calm down. Just play basketball. Just hoop. We're going to have time to work. This is nothing even close to what he's going to be. So just to be patient and enjoy the moment.
4: I really like that approach by Tiago. Like, he's clearly taking it seriously because he has to, because he's the coach and you want to set a tone. But it is a little bit, like, I don't want to call it open gym, but there is an element of that to summer league where there is a little bit more iso ball, for example. There's a bunch of guys that are just kind of there. There are guys, like vet guys, that are trying to get looks. There are guys who are trying to work on some stuff. So, like, you don't have to, like, install an offense necessarily.
5: You just let them ball. Let them ball.
4: Throw a couple things there and work on some stuff. But
5: it's the beauty of basketball, too. It's like you can have that vibe and still be able to check some players out and see what they need to learn. Boo Booey's out there on this Bulls Summer League roster.
4: Yes, he is.
5: Dalen Swain, the former manager of the Chicago Cubs.
4: It's a different guy.
5: No, Dalen Swain. That's the same name. I remember that.
4: Nope.
5: It's the guy. It's the first guy Theo hired.
4: No.
5: It's not him?
4: Mm-mm.
5: All right.
4: I mean, it is him, but it's not the guy that you're thinking of.
5: Okay.
15: That's Theo right. Swain doesn't think so.
5: No, it's Dalen Swain. I know that. Kid who went to Texas. But yeah, there's a whole team of players
4: Wouldn't
5: out
4: there.
5: It'd
4: be hilarious if Dalen Swain also went to Texas, and it's possible, right?
5: It's entirely possible. By the way, did anybody happen to read Ramona Shelburne's piece on how the Lakers and LeBron, how it fell apart and how LeBron told them he wasn't coming back? Did you happen to read that, Lawrence?
4: I did not.
5: There's a lot of stuff out there, but can I share this with you real quick?
4: Absolutely.
5: The Lakers called Rich Paul a week before free agency.
4: And he was riding up a dry erase board with tentacles going in 10 different directions?
5: Basically, the Lakers wanted to try and arrange a video conference with LeBron. They were told he wasn't available a week before free agency.
4: Banana boat.
5: Paul didn't say why at the time, but he told ESPN it was because James had already decided he didn't want to return and there was no need for a call. And then they wanted to do a video conference with Austin Reeves before they signed him. And he's like, absolutely. And they did an elaborate pitch meeting.
4: And they gave him a whole lot of money.
5: Customized pillows and blankets designed and presented to Austin Reeves. Steaks were ordered in. His favorite country music was played.
4: Steak dinner. Boom.
5: Soon afterward, he agreed to a new four-year, $185 million deal.
4: See, that's how stuff gets done.
5: Customized pillows and blankets to woo your own player, Austin Reeves.
4: When really you only have to woo him with cash.
5: That's it. He doesn't need the customized pillows. The blankets might have got it done. Is that what you're saying? Yeah, it's possible. Hey, Rich, can we talk to LeBron? No, he's not available.
4: He's not available.
5: He's
4: right
5: busy
4: now.
5: To do a video conference?
4: No, he's with Chris Paul on the banana boat.
5: We're the team. We're the team he plays for.
4: Not anymore. No player anymore.
5: And yet they still guarantee Bronny's deal. Why'd they guarantee Bronny's deal? If he already said no to a video call.
4: But they had guaranteed Bronny's deal before that, right?
5: Like, no.
4: Wasn't that, I thought that was the bit.
5: One day before he declared. And this is 6 days before he said no to a video call.
4: Well, maybe they thought that in those 5 days, hey, we'll make sure we take care of Bronny.
5: That's what he's waiting on.
4: To LeBron.
5: Yeah, it could be.
4: And that's then it. You get it done, and you're like, oh, all right, you got your own money now? Awesome. You don't have to worry about mine anymore.
5: See you
4: later.
5: Later.
4: I'm going to go play for Memphis.
5: He's going to Cleveland.
4: Miami.
5: I don't know. Cleveland just gave $250 million to Donovan Mitchell. I mean, NBA is crazy.
4: They gave out a lot of money.
5: Yeah. You think Miami.
4: The city of Cleveland, well, not the franchise
5: like
4: of Cleveland.
5: You think it's cool?
4: I haven't heard anyone talk about going on vacation there. It actually is a nice place, though.
5: Ryan Port's never going to go there again.
16: You like it? You think Cleveland's cool? I mean, I never heard anybody say, I'm going to Cleveland on vacation.
4: There's a lot of truth to that.
9: Until Ryan Port did.
4: Yeah.
5: And now he knows why. Nobody ever says that. Fans, they don't like him.
4: It's funny, though, because like if you're from Cincinnati, like that's, you know, it's not close.
5: How would Tom Hamilton feel? We got to play that for Hammy. Next time we have Hammy on. Next time.
4: They play again. Joakim?
5: Yeah, we should play Joakim for Hammy.
4: I thought you meant Porth.
17: Pretty amazing. He got on the Jimmy Fallon show batting .239.
5: There's a lot of things going on. We're spraying to a lot of fields.
4: I mean, it's a whole different world, though.
18: Going great, Max. Thanks for having me.
4: From where you come from. Between Cincinnati and Cleveland. Because Cincinnati is kind of in Kentucky.
5: It might as well be in
9: Kentucky. Yeah, fun fact. If you want to go to Skyline Chili, the closest one is technically in Kentucky. If you're in downtown Cincinnati.
5: Is that true?
9: You have to cross the border.
5: Then you might as well go to some of those strip clubs.
4: The airport is in Covington, Kentucky. Like, you have to fly to Kentucky to get to Cincinnati.
5: Hmm.
4: Like, it's weird, you know?
19: When you see the river outside the stadium, yeah, yeah. On the other side, it's Kentucky.
5: It's Kentucky.
9: Man, if Ryan Porth wasn't so far away down the hall, man, he'd be running in here right now. I bet you he's on his way.
5: He really is far away.
4: Y'all talking about Skyline?
5: We moved Ryan Porth's office. We didn't do it. They did it.
4: I will say, he was effectively moved. Like, it was done quickly. Like, yeah. I walked past his office, and I was like, wow, they got everything done quick. He's like, it took him like an hour.
5: That's where we keep the big pile of cocaine, the official station pile of cocaine. Is it still there in his office? Did it move from one office to the other?
19: We don't discuss its whereabouts.
5: Thank you.
4: All right. It's probably better that we don't
5: it's probably true.
4: Let people know where it is, especially with all these workers here. Well, maybe that'll help him work faster.
5: Get that job done.
4: Or not at all.
9: He's clearly not listening anymore. He's pivoted completely to listening to US 99, and who could blame him?
4: We're all big Austin fans here.
9: He ran in here when I played L.O. Langley yesterday. He's like, good music bump, Danny.
5: There it is.
4: Perfect.
5: How y'all doing?
19: Ella fella.
4: When we come back, yesterday John Morosi said something on our show, and Spiegs and I looked at each other during the break, and we were like, no, that's not right. And then we put a list together. So we'll talk about that list and where John got something wrong about one of your favorite Cubs. 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
0: This is Coach Dave Wanstead here. Still am a guy that loves to be active on my feet. For years, I was one that always had pain, always had discomfort. 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I'm walking to my radio shows at the Score. I'm walking to my TV shows. After experiencing good feet and the personalized fitting that I got from them, it

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8: I mean, you hear it. But I was expecting it too, and they let me know that they were gonna give me a warm welcome, and they definitely backed those comments up. So yeah, it's great. I mean, love getting in the box, knowing that people are paying attention.
9: It's Pete Crow Armstrong after dealing with Dodgers fans who tend to not like Pete because of what he said about Dodger fans and how they baseball.
10: I think Pete Crow Armstrong is developing into an MLB villain of sorts.
9: Yeah, I don't think that he's actively a villain. I don't think that he goes out of his way to be a bad guy. I just think that he is okay in living in that space. It's why I keep talking about him and Javi being comps for each other.
10: Mm-hmm.
9: Javi will get booed the next time he takes in a bat on the south side. Doesn't matter what jersey he's in.
10: Yeah, there was a lot of pushback on Javi there for a while. He's good at tagging. Oh, great. Look at that.
9: And sliding.
10: Yeah. He's a great slider.
9: And fielding.
10: Mm-hmm.
9: Those are very important things.
10: And then there was that year he was really good at hitting.
9: Yes.
10: And he finished second in MVP voting to Christian Yelich. But yeah, Pete is disliked actively by four different fan bases
9: that made you think of
10: in major markets.
9: And if there's one that we're missing, feel free to text us. But
10: those were the Dodgers fans that Pete was talking about,
9: right?
10: When he was out there, because he's from out there, and fans in center field were giving him some crap, and he was talking back to them. And then they really started booing loudly. Then the media asked him about it, and he said some of that stuff about, yeah, it's nice getting in the box and knowing that people care. Like, he embraces it, and he's comfortable. So they doubled up the next night. So Dodgers fans really don't like Pete.
9: We know about Pete and the White Sox fans.
10: Big market. A lot of people in this town who are not Cubs fans don't like Pete. Some of them work on this show.
9: Who's that?
10: Who would do
11: that? Wait, what was that?
10: Nothing.
11: Ryan Porth finally made it down from the 12th floor, so we're talking about the Joe Bannon.
10: I said some people who are White Sox fans don't like Pete. Some of them even work on this show.
11: Yeah, I wouldn't say I don't like Pete.
10: Okay, that's fair.
11: I do have a problem fundamentally when we're guilty of it on the station a lot. It's like they're trying to accelerate players to stardom, and I always give warnings about this stuff, especially in baseball, because you saw it with T.A., with Tim Anderson. The things that they tried to put on this man's shoulders, like, oh, you're the next Jackie Robinson.
10: Yeah, the starification.
11: Starification is a good way to put it, yeah. And the game is too hard, and Pete's seen some struggles in this game, and now hopefully, for Cubs fans and him, he's on the other side of it. But when baseball decides that they're going to try to make you a star, it's a lot sometimes.
9: I think it did happen to Pete last year. I think that All-Star this time last year, I think baseball itself was like, hey, there's a new guy. And he struggled in the second half. And I love that he's righted himself. And I think that he's now, like, this is kind of what you can expect. I've always said the floor is 2020. Like, that's the floor for him. And he seems to be living in a space now where he's taking more walks and looking at more pitches. Yeah. And that's good.
10: And he's grateful. He was talking about John Mailey the other day, getting him in the space of he doesn't have to go up and hit with all this pressure on him. He gets to go up and hit with all this pressure on him. I didn't mean to put words in your mouth, Tony. That was well said.
11: No, sure you did, yeah.
10: I apologize for doing that.
9: White Sox.
10: Dodgers and White Sox.
9: Cardinals.
10: Cardinals fans screamed overrated at him the entire series, and then he homered directly to them.
12: The turning point of the season.
10: For Pete?
12: He's been hitting like 430 since then.
10: That's interesting.
9: And our guy E. Collins is like, not overrated.
10: Yeah. Yeah, that's right. He was enjoying that.
9: He laughed about it. And then
10: the Mets fans. Mets fans hate Pete because he got away. He was theirs, and they got 3 months or 2 months of Javi Baez in exchange for Pete. And they don't like that. So that's four big fan bases in four major markets.
9: What if I add hit the Brewers?
10: Probably.
9: Right? That's just built in, kind of, isn't it?
10: I think that's probably true. So there's
9: that's five.
10: That's five. It's five fan bases who don't like Pete, and he finished 13th among National League outfielders for the All-Star game.
9: Take that, John Morosi.
10: Mm-hmm. Talk back to that guy.
9: Also, thanks, John Morosi, for being on yesterday and doing both a baseball hit and a soccer hit.
11: But still, take that.
10: Yeah, but take that. Take that! That's right.
9: How I said it.
10: Mm-hmm. But yeah, I think Pete's on his way, but Pete likes it. He enjoys the villainy. You know,
9: but you have to live into it, in it, because some people say they enjoy it, LeBron, and then they get in there like, that's not me.
10: I was wrong.
9: I don't like this at all.
10: I am, in fact, sensitive.
9: Yeah.
10: I made a mistake.
9: I'm actually nice. Like, I don't know why I'm playing this character.
10: I like it when people like me better than when they hate me.
9: Yeah. It's a thing.
10: I realized a thing.
9: It's definitely a thing. When we come back, Joe Madden is going to join us. We are looking forward to catching up with Joe. We'll tell you what he's got going on, along with talking about the Lovable Reunion podcast. That is next. Joe Madden joins us on the Spiegel and Holmes show here on The Score.
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6: 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I want you to run hard to first base. That's it.
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9: This is Joe Madden to a T. A zoo in the corner of the outfield.
10: Brings back memories. That cockatoo is magnificent. Right. Python, that snake. Right. I guess the name was Asia. I thought it was Francine. Anyway, Asia. The penguins, like, pooped all over. They poop every 15 minutes. Apparently, that's what penguins do.
9: A quote from Joe to reporters was something to the effect of, it's easier on the road to hire a magician than to get a 20-foot python.
11: Good luck today.
10: Sabe. So I was really happy for him.
11: Good luck today.
10: Sabe.
9: Simon Winthrop. Did some card tricks. Read some minds.
10: I never read that particular book that the Cardinals wrote because I don't give a crap about that book. So I want everybody there to understand that. We don't start stuff, but we will stop stuff.
12: The Cubs are going to the World Series.
13: My first thought is, we did not suck.
14: A little bouncer slowly toward Bryant. He will glove it and throw to Rizzo.
12: It's in time. And the Chicago Cubs win the World Series.
15: When we talk-

0: We already know this. We are happy to have him on our show. He joins us on the Potawatomi Casino and Hotel Hotline, Midwest's best casino. And Joe's doing some really cool stuff, just so you know. The Thanksmas is coming up with an anniversary fundraising dinner Sunday, July 19th, from 6 until 8:30 at Adelina Italian, 912 North State Street. And if you know anything about Joe, you know that Joe knows food, and Italian food in particular. Toburntfeet.org if you would like to buy tickets, or if you would like to donate to Joe's cause at toburntfeet.org. Sir, how are you?
1: Yes, sir. I'm wonderful. Having a great day. Got a lot done today. Did several broadcasts or podcasts, and got a couple of holes of golf in, and have an event to attend tonight. So it's been a pretty good day.
2: You look good. You sound good whenever we see you and hear you. And we both have a lot of fondness for you, man. A lot of different lovely memories. I find myself, as soon as I see you, I think about nights at the Metro, for the hot stove, cool music, and like some of my favorite green rooms ever, with like the baseball people and the music people all hanging out. Joe, it's one of your happy places too. You seeing much music these days, or listening to music you love these days?
1: Every morning. I mean, I'm getting up really early. I kind of dig getting up like 4 or 5 o'clock in the morning, and I start off with like Simon and Garfunkel on Pandora, something nice and smooth. Mm-hmm. And then eventually I move into something a little bit hotter. I have a speaker system outside my house here, and the golf course is right here. So the golfers have gotten to the point now where they get upset if my music's not on. So some days it's classic Rewind. Some days it's on the weekends, it's 70s with Casey Kasem on Saturdays and Sundays. I never miss that. So I'm still mixing it up, listen to it from the moment I wake up, sit in front of my fireplace, read the New York Post, and have a great day.
0: Well, since we're giving Joe his flowers, I mean, you, Speaks, you know how I feel about Joe.
2: Like, I do.
0: Nobody can say anything bad about Joe Madden in front of me, because then we're going to have a problem.
2: Joe. I've tried saying bad stuff in front of Lawrence about you. It doesn't work.
1: Lawrence is the best. We had some great times of that show weekly. Was it weekly for
0: it
1: a
0: was.
1: Bit, right?
0: Yeah, we had it weekly, and then I got to go see Joe out, and when he went to go be the manager of the Angels, I surprised him. He's like, what the hell are you doing here? And he just gave me the lay of the land out there at Tempe Diablo and let me walk around and talk with me. Like, this is a good man, and I always believe that. And so you've been instrumental in my career, sir. So it's always appreciative when you're available to come be on with us.
1: Well, listen, you guys have been wonderful to me also. I have nothing but warm fuzzies about that place. It was 5 glorious years in Chicago. It ended way too abruptly. However, the time spent there was quality, classic time. Mission accomplished kind of a thing. But you guys are really good. I thought we were always fair, and I enjoyed the conversation. I enjoyed the exchange. And that's it. I mean, this is the entertainment business that we're in, and you have to always remember that.
2: Yeah, it is. You know, how did it feel, Joe, to do that podcast, to do Lovable Reunion with your guys, with Rizzo and Ross? It thought it was a phenomenal conversation, and kind of one of a kind to like have a manager and 2 of his ball players talk through the strategy of a pennant chase and playoff run and a World Series. That was pretty remarkable. How did it feel to talk through all of that with them?
1: First of all, I was so proud of them. I mean, I thought they did a great job. I saw some of the other ones too. They were outstanding. Their prep, the production itself, everything about it was absolutely first class. So first of all, it was really complimentary to them. And then beyond that, you're right. I mean, look, Riz and I and David and I have always talked strategy. This is like nothing new for me and us. We would on a daily basis, and the game and the bunt defenses and the things we did on the field defensively with Riz at first base, that was a conversation. That wasn't me dictating anything to him. And oftentimes it was his idea first that we would include. And then Rossi, you know, he was the good cop, bad cop, all in one. I mean, he would greet guys at the dugout step, and he would make sure things were being adhered to and followed. The clubhouse ran so perfectly, not just because of David and Anthony, but there was other really great veterans in there. So I'm listening to this thing, I'm watching this thing, and they were great. Every episode was great. There was something very interesting to listen to on each and every episode. I'm very proud of them. I thought they did wonderfully.
0: When it comes to the way that a clubhouse is constructed, we've actually been having a lot of conversations about this, because the current Cubs team, a lot of the guys are similar, not the same, but similar. When it came to your clubhouse, did you actively try to make sure that there was a

0: diversity of thought, different types of guys on your roster?
1: Well, I didn't have any control over that. That's all set up by the GM, and Theo did a wonderful job with that, along with Jed and everybody else. You know, the one thing that really stands out was when David Ross came on board, and Theo had asked me to speak with him, and I was sitting in my 67 Ford Galaxy 500 convertible behind a grocery store, and that's the first long conversation I had with David Ross, and I couldn't have been happier or more impressed. You know, you've spoken with David, and he and I have gotten really close after all of this has occurred. And we play golf together. We stay in touch. He's going to be at the event at Adelina on Sunday night also. And he's been at the event, our thanks was down in Tampa over Christmas time at our restaurant Ava. It's such an easy conversation with these. They're real people. There's nothing pretentious about these guys, and that's where I really feel like I've been able to connect with them. I'm their manager, and of course always was, and we had some difficult conversations, but now that that's done, the friendship has really flourished even more, and I'm very, very grateful for that.
2: So I feel like a locker room needs, or a clubhouse needs, some weirdos. Just odd characters can help, you know? And that's like what Lawrence is talking about. We've talked about with this particular Cubs team. I don't know that there's not a lot of sandpaper there, as the hockey guys would say, or just kind of odd personalities, right? Odd personalities to keep things agitated. That can matter in a long season, can it?
1: Love it. Yeah, absolutely. I cannot agree with that more. We did, like I said, this was not by my design, but the thing I think that I was able to do, one of the things I've recognized, is I wanted everybody to be themselves. I didn't want homogenization. I don't want everybody thinking, dressing, acting the same, only on cutoff and relays, bunt defense, first to third. You know, all the fundamentals of the game, yes, I want homogenization there. I want us to play the game properly, fundamentally. Well, I want all of that, no doubt. But as a human being, God, isn't it great? From Javi Baez to David Ross and up and down the spectrum that we had there. Travis Wood, what better character than Travis Woody? Woody was the best. And that's the thing, you can't discourage them. You can't discourage them from really openly being themselves. And I love quirkiness. And I think you have to be a little bit crazy to be great. And that's a T-shirt that I made. You want that. I mean, I think from what I see, not just with the Cubbies, from a distance in general, it's gotten to the point now where it's players aren't necessarily permitted to have as much fun as we once did. And that's, I'm only talking 10, 15 years ago. I think that's just the fact. You know, the fun regarding celebrations in the dugout, wearing masks and stuff, that's different. That's kind of superfluous. I'm not into that. I like post-game celebrations where we had the celebration room when you came in after the game and we celebrated the victory, and our little road trips, with like the Pedro Strop road trip, dressed like Stropey road trip. Things like that are very unifying. And that's it. I mean, play the game right on the field and hard. Off the field, have a blast. And I want every personality to surface, because if they do, if that personality surfaces, we're going to get the best version of them on the playing field.
3: 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You can get your tickets at twoburntfeet.org. Okay, so let's talk about Travis Wood for a second, Joe, because his episode of the podcast was hilarious too, and he was talking about you allowing him to be a part of doing real shagging in the outfield to get him ready in case you needed him to play outfield. What's it like for a manager to have the luxury of having a guy like that, that is willing and able to go and play the outfield in a major league game?
1: Extending your roster all the time. I failed at having Ben Zobrist attempt to catch. That's the one position he balked at. He ran from that. But guys like, and then I had Lorenzen, Mike, I had him with the Angels. This guy, he could play the outfield. He could hit. He could do all the, why do we always run away from this stuff? Game in progress. Stuff happens. And whenever you're losing, trying to come back, all bets are off. You will do anything possible. Woody, you saw what he could do at the plate, and you saw the catch he made against the Mariners up against the Ivy, and the back and forth. Those little vignettes do a lot to create this like buzz among the group in the dugout and in the clubhouse. And when it works, wow, it really can take off. Those are the kind of things, you can't evaluate them necessarily, but I'm here to tell you, among the players, it's talked about. It brings some energy the next day. There's a lot of laughing and giggling going on, which I love. Listen, when the game is being played, play the game hard and right. Absolutely. But when the game is not being played, just go ahead and be yourself and have a blast. And all of these things contribute. They all contribute. And I don't think that everybody understands that conceptually, because it's all about appearance now. And you always have to like these formulated, sophisticated pre-game workouts, because there's not enough time spent in minor leagues developing players to the level that they should be developed. So That's my opinion. I really believe that. I want major league players that are ready to play in the big leagues. Yes, there's some, I don't want to say development, but there's some refining that should still occur. But please, boys, it's tough enough. Cameras in your face, reporters every day, social media now is a big part of the landscape. We need a pressure release valve, nothing to pump more air into it.
2: That's Joe Maddon. You know that voice. And he's on the score right now with Spiegel and Holmes right here. Joe, we get a chance to talk to Nico Horner every week, and we love that dude. He appreciated you being the same as you were at that spring training as you were in September when he got called up off the family couch and came and helped you guys out. He loved that you were the same guy. And that's just a really cool thing to remember. And Nico brought this up a couple of weeks ago, just kind of randomly, because we were asking him these questions about the clubhouse, and he brought this up. Here, we'll play it for you real quick.
4: I think it's important to be aware of the personalities you have in the room. I think, you know, Joe Maddon laid that out a lot as far as like the value of having players at different points in their careers and the five levels that he laid out with that. And that fits with personality types too. And I think there is a lot of value in having diversity of personalities, and we do have that.
2: So the five stages of a ball player is something that you talked about with them, right? You still think it matters to comprise a team?
1: Of course it does. It does it. Not that it matters. It exists. It just it's the way the world, the baseball world, formulates, occurs, revolves around the sun. I mean, level one, happy to be here. We're all happy. When you get called up, man, your first appearance, my God, are you happy to be there? As you've wanted to do it your entire life. Everybody, your grandparents want to be there. Everybody wants to be there. Your buddies, girlfriend, whatever, happy to be here. Level two, dangerous survival. I like this and I want to stay here and I don't want to mess up. I don't want to make any mistakes. And it's a very careful spot to be in, which normally I don't think really lends to victory, and a lot of times does lead to defeat because of the carefulness. Level three, I belong here, I can do this. Once a guy arrives there, he could help you win on a nightly basis. He gets it. He knows. He looks in the eyeballs of the other guys there on his team and other teams and knows that he's a part of this and he can compete here and he belongs here. Level four, I want to make as much money as I possibly can. You can never diminish. That's important, man. A lot of times these careers are short. Whether it's injury or it's just something happens, a better player comes along. So make as much dough as you can. And level five, you want level five guys, all I want to do is win. And if you really walk through a clubhouse, both you guys, I bet you can. You'll recognize the happy to be there guys. Somebody might be in survival, a little bit uptight all the time, etc. It's very easy to recognize. I thought about this in 1995, I think it was, in the basement or 94 in Anaheim Stadium with Marcel Lachman at 1 o'clock in the morning. I thought this, and I went back that night, wrote it down. My uncle at Rick's house had a little pad by the bed for any kind of thoughts in the middle of the night, and I wrote this stuff down. So this happened to me. This epiphany occurred then. And I really believe not only in baseball does it hold true, but a lot of other occupations.
2: I think you're right. And all I want to do is win as the most enlightened phase. You ever try to get players in those other phases to that space? I'd be tempted to try and get them to that headspace any way I could.
1: Well, you could try, but it's got to be organic, I believe. You want to go from one to three to five. You want to skip two and four. You know, too, like the survival for money. What are you going to do? I mean, of course, but that doesn't really. But as they're trying to make more money, obviously they should be playing pretty well. But I like, you know, happy to be here to get them right into that. I belong here. I can do this right into all I want to do is win. Because listen, I mean, it's. I look at the records these days. So many 500 teams out there and run differentials about zero. There's a couple teams above, but everything seems to be satiated with just being 500, which I don't quite understand. It's got to be 500, then 10, then 15, then 20. Back then, we used to have to be at least minimum 20 games over 500 to be considered possible for the playoffs. I know it's different with more teams involved. I get it. Fan base engagement. I love that. I'm not disputing that. However, these are the kind of thoughts that I'd like to see more teams in spring training proclaim, we want to play the last game of the year and win it. We're going to the World Series, and we're gonna win that somehow this year. That needs to be proclaimed more often, as opposed to attempting to be solvent so we could, at the trade deadline, we could try to add on. I can't stand that.
3: So, Joe, I got a pitch for you, okay? And,
1: yes.
3: And I should have just texted it to you, but it's been rolling around in my head for a couple of years now. This is what I want MLB Network to do with you. I want them to get you a Cousin Eddie, okay?
1: Okay.
3: And then for spring training next year, I want you to go around Arizona a couple of weeks and Florida for a couple more, and I want to call it the Madden Cruiser. and we can pay homage to the great John Madden and the great Joe Madden by doing this. Get people in there to do the interviews. The people love talking ball with you. I think it's a winner, and I think MLB should do it.
1: Well, first of all, I just recently repurchased another RV. This is the fifth or sixth iteration of the Cousin Eddie. I'm going to name it, I believe, Party Like, because it's a 1999 American Heritage Fleetwood, all white, magnificent shape. Just drove it up from Florida. So right now I might change it over to Party Like. It's 1999, the year of the van RV. So yeah, listen, I'm not opposed to that. That's a pretty cool idea, actually. Something different. I'm wide open, man. I'm doing a lot of stuff. I'm doing a lot of stuff like what we're doing right now. The podcast with Verducci's great. MLB Network once a week with Brian Kenny. Brian's been outstanding to me. Hmm. And there's other people like asking or knocking on the door. My problem is I don't want to just keep going everywhere all the time. Done a lot of traveling. So the Zoom stuff really permits me to cover a lot of different bases. However, concept right there is kind of interesting. I'm not going to deny that.
2: There you go.
3: That's what's up.
2: That's damn near a yes right there.
3: Well, we got to get someone to pay for it.
2: Yeah, well,
3: that's the part.
1: That's all. Just get the right sponsor.
2: Yeah.
1: We can do that.
2: Yeah,
3: but
2: getting
3: sparking the idea and having Joe approve the idea is something that I like very much.
2: The very exciting thing about you being on Zoom is we get to see the house a little bit behind you.
1: Yeah.
2: There are three statues of the Three Stooges. Well, one of each stooge, really. They look phenomenal. I like the Who's Quadrophenia poster. Back there in the middle, Joe. And what's that right behind you? That's the Book of Joe. It's a cover of the
1: Correct.
2: Book of Joe.
1: Yep.
2: And
1: mm-hmm.
2: is that Wrigley? Is that a picture of somebody at Wrigley wearing number 70? Is that over your left shoulder?
1: That's Grant Park. That's the big celebration.
2: Oh, wow.
1: Greeny took that photograph. I love the picture because it just shows my back and not my face. I think it's one of the better photographs of me. So I love that one. That's up there. Yeah. Quadrophenia, that came from Eddie Vedder. Eddie gave me that. I got a couple items in the house from Eddie. We still stay in touch. The Three Stooges were motivated by, I think I saw them on Friends. I think they're on the TV show Friends at some point.
2: Mm-hmm.
1: There's really a cool Frank Zappa. They're blocking out Frank Zappa back here.
2: Oh, yeah.
1: And that was because I know Frank Zappa, remember Kenny Revisa, great sports psych. Kenny has passed away, but I always call him Zappa because I thought he looked like Frank Zappa. And this particular time, Zappa appeared with Alice Cooper at Cal State Fullerton.
2: Wow.
1: Which is where Kenny taught. So I was in San Francisco and I picked that up too.
2: Has there ever been a cooler manager than Joe Madden?
3: No.
2: I don't think so.
3: Toburntfeet.org.
2: Yeah.
3: You want to do your part to help lessen and get rid of homelessness. What made you decide that you wanted to be a part of this?
1: This was just something when I was working with the Angels in the late 1990s, early 2000s. I talked about it. I used to ride my bike. Kind of like from, if you're aware of the coast area there, I'd be up Seal Beach, down to Sunset Beach, Huntington, all the way down to Newport and back. And you'd go down there, man, and there's a lot of folks pushing a shopping cart with pretty much everything they own in a shopping cart. It bothered me. And I always thought if I could ever get on the bigger soapbox, I've always used that phrase, as a manager someday, that I would try to do something about it. When I did, we started that with the Rays in St. Petersburg, actually, at the St. Vincent de Paul. And their Two-Bird Fiend actually comes from that, because the first meal we made was a lunch there, and I was in charge. I put myself in charge of pasta, boiling hot, big tub of water, pasta in it. I go to pour it into a colander in a small sink, and it kicked back all over my feet, two burnt feet, second, third degree burns. Ronnie Porterfield had to put me back together. So as we went, we were evolving from Respect 90 to two burnt feet. And once I talked to Connie Falcone about that, Connie's helping us a lot with this. We both thought two burnt feet is the proper and appropriate next step.
2: Outstanding. No pun intended. Twoburntfeet.org. Yeah. And this is, you know, look, folks, you can help the cause, but to get a chance to hang out and break bread with Joe Maddon and Cubs alumni who will be there. It's quite a weekend. Yep. Lovable reunion on Thursday. And then this event on Sunday over at Adelina Italian, 912 North State in Chicago. Go to twoburntfeet.org. And that's a great hang.
3: Joe, we appreciate you, man. Appreciate the hard work that you're doing. Thanks so much for your time. And we always love it when you're on.
1: Always wonderful to be with you guys. Your voices are very awesome for me to hear. Also, continued success for you guys. I'm looking forward to seeing both of you. We get to Chicago next week. Thanks,
2: sounds good,
1: guys.
2: Joe.
1: Appreciate it.
2: Yeah,
3: thank you, Joe. That's Joe Maddon.
1: Be well. All right, Lawrence.
3: That's a good man
2: right there. Yeah, that's going to be quite a weekend, man. All those guys in town.
3: Yeah, man.
2: Ryan Dempster is going to be in here with me a week from Thursday. On that Thursday, he'll be hosting, and I think we'll have...
3: Strangely enough, I'll be in Canada. He'll be here, and I'll be in Canada.
2: You're going to Ryan Dempster's family homestead in Canada.
3: Yeah.
2: You should. And we're probably going to have a player from that 2016 team, maybe even in the studio that day with me and Demp. That whole weekend is going to be bananas over at Wrigley and all around the neighborhood.
3: Tristan Peters going to...
2: That dude right there. I'm a big fan.
5: Bananas. I love them.
2: Banana Bonds. Do-do-do-do-do. Banana Bonds. Speaking of the White Sox, Jim Callis on the morning show today exposed an apparent rift in the White Sox front office. Or is it the ownership suite as well?
3: Tristan Peters almost a 3-WAR.
2: Oh, yeah, dude. Having a great year. Flat out great year. Sitting like, what, 292 right now?
3: Good Lord.
2: Incredible.
3: His slash is 292, 352, 457.
2: Damn.
3: It's an 809 OPS and a 125 OPS plus.
2: Proud member of my fantasy team.
3: Also from Canada.
2: Is he?
3: Mm-hmm.
2: I did not realize that.
3: Manitoba.
2: What is this rift about, though, in the White Sox offices in terms of the draft? And who's right about the rift? Can we discuss that?
3: Absolutely. That's next here on The Score.
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1: Drill to left center field and long gone. Third of the weekend for Rock Chalowski, number 21 this year. And Mom onto her feet.
2: Someone called Bulldog Drummond. Get ready for the Rock Report. Or maybe not get ready for the Rock Report. I think a lot of White Sox fans have been sitting in anticipation, Spiegs, of Rock Chalowski being

0: the number one overall pick that the White Sox hold, and then you doing the Rock Chalowski song.
1: Yep, everybody's ready for that. But are the White Sox ready for that? There's a high school shortstop named Grady Emerson.
0: The chairman, he don't like it.
1: You think that's him?
0: Rock Chalowski.
1: Let's find out. Because Jim Callis from MLB Pipeline, who has been booked on the score for the last 31 years.
0: So great.
1: And from Baseball America back in the day, he has always looked and sounded exactly the same. It's remarkable. Jim Callis, the draft guru, was on with Mully and them boys this morning and was talking about Rock Chalowski or Grady Emerson, who the White Sox might take and how they're making the decision.
2: He's still highly regarded. I do think, you know, and he was, you know, I told you guys at the time, probably the biggest favorite to go number one coming into a season since Adley Rutschman back in 2019. And, you know, I think a couple things happened. I mean, he's still very good. We have him. He's number two on our list right now. I think there's a couple things. I think one, I think he was better as a sophomore than he was as a junior. Oh, he didn't have a bad year by any means. I do think teams are nitpicking a little bit. He hit about 320 in the Big Ten, and the Big Ten is not a very good baseball conference after you get past the first, you know, three or four teams. So there's a little bit of question about, you know, is he a plus hitter? Is he a solid hitter? And, you know, it's not so much that Rock has backslid, because the teams at the top all still would like him. I just think, and talking to scouts, that Grady Emerson, the high school shortstop from Fort Worth, Texas, is a better player. Scouts think he's the best player in the draft. They think he's got more upside than Rock. If you compare them at the same stage of their careers, Rock could have been a first-round pick or been paid first-round money out of high school, but nobody was talking about Rock being the number one overall pick. And Grady Emerson, you know, is 3 years younger, and when he develops 3 years from now, I think scouts, and again, we're splitting hairs here. We're not saying one guy's great and one guy's terrible, but scouts, I think the majority of scouts would tell you, and it would be a close majority, it's not a landslide, that Grady Emerson projects as a slightly better player than Rock Chalowski down the road. But then the flip side of the argument is you've got more track record against better levels of competition with Rock Chalowski, and will the White Sox ultimately take the guy that they think is the best player, or will they also factor in how quickly that guy can get to Chicago? It behooves the team with the number one pick to string this along and pit players against one another. Even if they know, and I don't know if they've made a final decision, but even if they know that, like, okay, we prefer Grady Emerson to Rock Chalowski or Rock Chalowski to Grady Emerson, and they both happen to be represented by the same agency, which complicates a little bit. If you give that up, if you're like, okay, let's say Rock's our guy, well, then that gets used against you. So typically what happens is these picks, I don't know if they truly go down to the wire, but the deal of what the guy's actually going to sign for, which is important because teams have a bonus pool, which is kind of like a salary cap for the draft, and any money you save on the number one pick, you can then spend on later picks and maybe, you know, enhance those choices. So, no, I don't think they made a decision. I have heard for a few weeks the feeling from other teams and talking to sources I know, is I think the White Sox scouts, you know, and again, it's not unanimous. These things usually aren't. But I think if the White Sox scouts just made the decision solely based on scouting, it would be Grady Emerson. But there's some sense that higher ups would want Rock Chalowski because, you know, he's talented. So when I say safe, I'm not saying he's not talented, but he's a safer pick because he's played college baseball for 3 years and done very well. And he gets to Chicago probably at least a year ahead of Grady Emerson. And those factors could lead the White Sox to go Rock Chalowski.
1: Now that's fascinating. So scouts on the Sox might say Grady Emerson because he's a better player, but higher ups would like Rock because he might get here faster.
0: It's fair to say that some people aren't smelling what the Rock is cooking.
1: who do you think wants him because he'll get here faster? Who's got a sense of urgency among the higher ups?
0: One would think that Jerry might want someone here faster, but who knows? Like, the way things are going to change with the draft and how minor league baseball goes, like, I'm not sure what direction the White Sox should go inside of this draft. Because you could also look at it and like, well, you get yourself another shortstop and you can never have too many and you can teach them to play other positions.
1: Now, yeah, let's pause on that for 1 second. On the San Diego Padres, Machado, shortstop, Tatis, shortstop, Bogarts, shortstop, Jackson Merrill, shortstop, Jake Cronenworth, shortstop. It doesn't, they will figure out other positions. If they can hit, they will play. So I wanted to bury that, but go ahead. Which one is more valuable?
0: That's what I'm saying. It's a great question. Which one is more valuable? Is the value in right now?
1: Mm-hmm.
0: Is the value in trading? Is the value in having a longer term project?
1: See, the way that you need to think about this stuff from a front office perspective is that these guys are currency. You're not drafting somebody who can come up and help you in a couple years. You're trying to win a world, like win in the playoffs right now. And you would need currency to make a deal this year, next year, the year after that. Does the high school shortstop with such high potential and promise, who doesn't have to show you greatness at the high levels of the minors right away, give you more value? Or is it the guy who's a college player who's probably going to start in Double A and could go to Triple A fast and could be ready soon? Which one of those gives you more value in the next 2 years as a trade piece?
0: Okay, so here's my thing about this, Speegs. Because everything is up in the air on development, I don't know the answer to this. Because one of the things is, if you are intent on destroying the minor league system, and clearly the owners are, I don't know that taking any high school player right now makes a lot of sense. Because you might not have the actual baseball infrastructure.
1: Yeah, it's interesting.
0: To get that guy to where you want him to be.
1: It reminds me of Kwame...
0: Raul. No.
1: No. Tyson Chandler.
0: Okay.
1: And Kwame Brown.
0: Yeah.
1: And Eddie Curry.
0: Yeah.
1: Right? All those guys straight out of high school, and then the rules changed. Mm-hmm. Right? And then guys went to college, and they came in a tad more polished. Is this the last batch of high school players to get drafted, if you're according to MLB?
0: Yeah. And will you have the competition, the requisite competition, to find out if they're any good between now when you draft them and by the time they get to the major leagues? So in that case, I feel like Rock is a lot safer because you've at least seen him against requisite talent. And I agree that the Big Ten is not as strong after the first couple of teams, but it's a really interesting, but I'm okay with there being dissent. I don't want them to be in the quagmire that the Cubs are in, giggity, with everyone feeling and saying and thinking the same thing.
1: Yeah, I'm okay with there being dissent as well. I think there's more value in having the college shortstop who's very close to ready to go. Like, if you end up wanting to trade, that currency, I think, is going to be more value than the high school shortstop who's a few years away.
0: We need to take a break. When we come back, we will hear Steve Stone's response on pranking Ron Santo next on The Score.
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26: Chip has a little bit of a twisted sense of humor, I would say. One day, he and Steve Stone bought Ron a box of chocolates. Okay, a real nice, fancy box of chocolates. And Ron noticed that it looked like it had already been opened.
27: Oh, okay.
26: Before.
27: Yeah.
26: And sure enough, it had been open, because what Steve and Chip had done, and again, this is kind of sad to even have to report this, but they took a bite out of every single piece of chocolate and then put it back in the box and then gave it to Ron Santa. What are friends for?
0: We've been waiting on Stoney's response. We'll get to it momentarily. Tonight, the Cubs road trip begins against the O's. Pre-game coverage begins at

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1: Keep listening for your chance to win two tickets to the Ian Happ Chalk Talk and live broadcast at the Blue Cross Blue Shield Performance Stage with Raheemi Harrison Grody on August 4th with food provided by Wildfire. In fact, right now, because he kept listening, he
0: caller
1: number six to 312-540-0670, and you could win those two tickets. Crazy day of baseball, by the way. Mizorowski pitched today. Tarik Skubal pitches today. Paul Skeens pitches today. Jacob DeGrom pitches today.
0: Boston takes on the White Sox, and Boston has been pretty good as of late. Are you going?
1: Spiegel family in attendance tonight for Sox versus Sox. Over there, not too far from the White Sox dugout. Looking forward to it.
0: I always love the bit. Me and Hoodie used to joke about the bit that Chip and Stoney would do, where Chip would always talk about how Stoney would never pay for dinner. It's almost embarrassing. You know, like Chip would do that. Having gone out to dinner with Stoney several times, he does pay.
1: Oh, that's good.
0: And he doesn't mind paying.
1: So
0: he's got the dough.
1: How did Stoney feel about being outed as the biter of every single chocolate in the box before it was handed to Santo? Here's Steve Stone's rebuttal on the Midday Show.
2: Well, I like that story, and it is true. There was a couple of the facts that weren't quite what they were. Chip and I were sitting there, and Ron was given a box of dietetic candy. He just discovered that they actually made that. Which they had done probably 20 years before he got that box of chocolate. But Chip kind of winked at me as we were in the dining area over there to keep Ron distracted as he went into the booth. There was three layers. I believe it was See's candy, and I think it was their dietetic chocolates. Three layers of them, and he chewed on a few of them. Looked like a rodent had gotten into it. Then he took his pen. Then he took his pen and he smashed his pen. Then he ground the bottom layer with his fist and then chewed on a few more. So he put it together very nicely, and he comes walking in, and now he sits down, and I know whatever he had planned to do, he's already done. So we went over into our booth, which looked into Ron's booth, and watched as he carefully opened the lid on that and then looked at it like, oh my God, a rodent must have gotten in here. So he went to the second layer, and the same thing on the second and the same thing on the bottom layer. So it was then that Ron looked over in the television booth, and Chip and I were laying down on the counter laughing like two lunatics. But we used to do that quite a bit to Ron. I used to call it poking the bear. And, it got his blood up. He was able to give you a really strong broadcast in those days because he was so mad at Chip and I.
3: That's a wrap!
1: Damn it!
0: Now, that's a prank.
1: I don't know what happened.
0: It's totally fine.
1: And that's okay?
0: Yes.
1: But having the cops cuff you on broadcast level might not be?
0: Don't like that. Don't like it.
1: I understand.
0: At all. All right, we got to get out of here because Cubs baseball against the O's is coming up next. So for Alex, for Tanny, for my partner, Matt Spiegel, I'm Lawrence Holmes, saying thank you so much for the love and support. 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We will do our best to repay the favor. And big thanks to Nico Horner and Joe Madden for being on today's show. Tomorrow, we'll be back on at 2 o'clock. 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
0: Want to rethink what's possible? 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
7: 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Coming up, we'll hear from both Drew Pomerantz and Craig Council, but first, our conversation with Coombe, sponsored by Yingling Traditional Lager, the oldest brewery in America, and joined now by Ron Coomer. 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The Cubs start the final week before the All-Star break, tied with the Yankees for the fifth best record in all of baseball.
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7: 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Left-hander Matthew Boyd starts for the Cubs. Coombe, the Orioles going with right-hander Shane Boz.
8: Well, this is an Oriole lineup for Boyd. You know, you got to have good command of that two-seam fastball. If he does and he can work it in and out, because you know he's going to throw it at the top of the zone, it's going to be important. Four left-handed hitters in the lineup for Baltimore today. So it'll be an interesting combination. The middle of their lineup, very good. Boz, the guy they're going to face today, he is a guy, good fastball. The Orioles love him. They signed him to a long-term five-year deal. High fastball, both fastball, four-seamer, two-seamer, both run. Very good curveball. He's got a little cutter and change, but it's really fastball, curveball, Z.
7: And, Coombe, we've just found out that tonight's game will not start on time You know how I know that? I'm looking at the big board in right center field here at Camden Yards. It says rain delay after discussion with Major League Baseball and the National Weather Service. Tonight's game will start in a delay, and the Orioles will update us when more information
8: becomes available. There's shadows on the field.
7: Available. Yeah. Well, it's partly cloudy at the moment and 80 degrees, but apparently rain in the forecast, so tonight's game between the Cubs and Orioles will not start on time. Coming up, the president next on The Score and the Northwestern Medicine Cubs Ready.
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6: 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Tonight's game will not start on time because of a rain delay here in Maryland. 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And we say hello to Score Baseball insider Bruce Levine.
7: The Cubs go into action today with the fourth best record in the National League and the top wild card slot. Jed Hoyer is in a difficult position to figure out if injured pitchers like Edwin Cabrera, Jameson Taillon, Ben Brown, and Daniel Palencia will be available and reliable for the next 72 games.
8: Of course, our play is going to dictate level of aggressiveness and needs as well. There's those games, there could be injuries in those games and things that happen during the course of that determine what we do. So we got about a month, a little more than a month to go, and it'll be interesting to see how we play during that time, and that will determine a lot of what we do before August 3rd.
7: I asked Hoyer about the unstable situation with the next collective bargaining agreement and how that might interfere with the team's trading.
8: It makes things a little less stable than they normally would be, but I don't think we know in what direction or how. So I think with that, you really focused on this year, and obviously there's going to be some changes. There's no question. There's going to be some changes to the CBA. It's not going to be the exact same thing. We'll have different rules and different things to think about.
7: Zach, over the next 30 days, the Cubs will need to add pitching if they're going to be a serious World Series contender.
6: 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Coming up, the latest on one of the pitchers, Jameson Taillon. 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
6: 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Cubs in Baltimore. They're scheduled to start a three-game set tonight here at Camden Yards, but the game will not start on time. That's because apparently there's a batch of showers headed to the greater Baltimore area. 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So tonight's game will begin in a delay, and we'll wait and see if we have baseball tonight in Baltimore. 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Plumbing emergency, call 1-833-PLUM-911. Local 130 plumbers get the job done right the first time. So Pete Crow Armstrong is on fire. 9-for-21 over his last seven games. That's a .429 batting average with two home runs. The cold, Ian Happ, 3-for-25 over his last seven games. A .120 batting average with no home runs. On the injury report, barring any injury issues with the current roster this week, right-hander Jameson Taillon will get another minor league rehab start before returning from a left hamstring strain. Coming up, a welcome back. That's next on The Score and the Northwestern Medicine Cubs Radio Network.
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6: 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Cubs-Orioles in Baltimore. The game was due to start at around 5:35. That's not going to happen. It will begin in a delay because they're expecting a batch of storms to roll through the greater Baltimore area. So if and when there's baseball tonight, we will let you know. It's the opener of a three-game set. 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In our Cubs conversation, after starting the season with the Angels, left-hander Drew Pomerantz is back for his second year with the Cubs.
10: I'm happy to be back here again this year. I had such good experiences, and you know, I love the people around here and this team and Chicago and Wrigley and all of it. I'm happy to be back. Obviously, you know, tried to stay close to my family with the Angels this year and didn't really work out. So I'm really happy that it worked out and I was able to get another chance here.
11: What is it about this experience? Because I can see it on your face. It's not just talk. There was something about the Cubs experience that resonated with you.
10: Yeah, I mean, I really didn't really, you know, you go somewhere and you pitch well, you don't really have any bad experiences. You have nothing bad to say. Like, everything went well. I pitched well. I loved it. My family loved it. All of the above. I've been a lot of different places, and you learn to appreciate the places that do it right in, every area. As far as game planning and the people here, the knowledge, the information they give you, playing to win, this is, it doesn't really get much better than this. And I know that. I think some of the people have been other places that are here know that. I think sometimes if you're somewhere and you haven't experienced other things, you take some stuff for granted, or you just don't know what it's like other places. But, me personally, I know this place has it all. And that's why it's, at this point in my career especially, you want to be in a place where you're moving towards a goal, and, in a place like Wrigley, where it's exciting to go to work every day, it really doesn't get much better than this for me at this point in my career.
11: The business of baseball took you to the Angels. What happened there? Have you been able to process what transpired, and how do you rebound from that?
10: Yeah, I think, there was some different things going on. It's obviously, again, I think here the way that we run the games, and the way that council runs the games is, this is the third time I've played for him. I think he's amazing at that, and I think some of that may be overlooked sometimes and by people, but it's you watch what he does during the game, and there's a process, there's a plan, and we stick to it, and it's something you have to do. I think me, I said this a lot last year, I think that I realized that part of the reason I had a good year here last year was that I was put in mainly in positions I was supposed to succeed, which is good for the individual and good for the team, which allowed me to put together a great year. And there were certain people I would face, certain people I would face, and that's just the way he runs it here. I mean, you see the moves that we make during games. I think that game planning can be different other places, and I think the first several weeks of the year over there, we were trying to figure out who was doing what, and I was probably in a lot of situations where I wouldn't have normally been here, like this year or even last year, but that's just the way it goes, and you're on different teams, different places. I had a little slow start, but end of April or something, I did pretty well. I pitched a lot. I make myself available because that's just the way I am, and I want to pitch, and I'm here to help and do all these things. And I don't know, I think just maybe the situations I was being used, not to say that I shouldn't be pitching certain spots, but I think some of the situations I was in just didn't go my way. And that's just the way baseball is, you can only, do well for so long. But, again, it's why I think that it's they do such a good job here of that. And, I try to tell some of the other guys here, is just, we can look at the lineup, and you can kind of see when you're going to pitch, right? And I think that's good for us. You're comfortable, when you think you're going to go in, and you're supposed to get these guys out, and that's good because we're trying to win a ball game and all these things. But there's a lot of layers to it, but that's kind of what it boils down to.
11: I think you give a really good explanation there. This team, I'm sure you watched it from afar when you weren't here. Now that you are here, what's the same, what's different from what you were used to last year?
10: It's a lot of the same guys. There's some different people mixed in, but, again, they do a really good job of identifying players and guys that, I know from a pitching perspective, we bring in guys that they target and, benefit from our defense, and which is a real thing. The defense here is incredible. It still is. It's comforting as a pitcher to go in there and just attack, and those guys are going to make plays behind you. You get gold gloves all over the field. And even the ones that don't have a real gold glove should. But it's just, so there's a lot of that's the same. You know, bullpen's a little different than the guys we had last year, some the same. But again, there's a lot of talented guys here, and we've had a crazy amount of injuries, and the fact that we're still where we are now is pretty incredible. But again, they stick to their process and they have a plan, and that's what, you know, winning organization's all about.
11: Drew, welcome back. Thank you.
10: Thank you.
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6: Today's Tito's Handmade Vodka canine of the game is Wallace, a four-year-old Great Pyrenees mix from Carmel, Indiana. If the Northside team strikes out nine players, Tito's will make a $100 donation to Paw Chicago. Cubs, Orioles at Camden Yards. The game tonight will not start on time because of storms expected to roll through the area at any moment here in Baltimore. But it is time now to hear from manager Craig Counsell, brought to you by Fruity Rainbow 5-Hour Energy. Sip the fruity, candy-coated chaos. Here's Coom.
21: Counts, first of all, this is one of the older ballparks in the league. When we first started playing, this was one of the new parks in the league. Your take on Camden Yards and coming to Baltimore through all these years?
22: Yeah, no, it's a beautiful stadium and a beautiful baseball setting. I look forward to coming here. It's kind of a classic feel to it, and the park is aging really nicely.
21: So you've got one more series, or two series left, one road trip left before the break. Your thoughts on what you would like to see, I mean, obviously wins, but what you'd like to see from your group on these next this next week before we go to break?
22: Yeah, I mean, I think, you know, health would be great, too. I mean, just getting another week of good health behind us, which means that, you know, the guys that are injured have another week of recovery. So I think that's important. And yeah, I mean, I think just finish on a strong note going into the break. Continue to play good baseball. You know, you got to earn these wins, and you know how you do it, whether it's pitching, defense, hitting, it doesn't really matter. But we just try to earn some wins here on the trip.
21: Baltimore record down. They've got some guys though, that can really swing the bat right in the heart of their lineup. Your take on this game tonight?
22: Yeah, I mean, I think the Orioles are lined up with some power in it. That's probably the big thing. You know, they're pitching. We're going to face a couple starters that have, you know, are good pitchers, kind of gone, had up and down seasons, but are good pitchers and certainly have the stuff to give you a lot of trouble. So that's the story of this thing. And then I think, you know, the other thing is, you know, you play these interleague opponents that you don't see very often. There's a lot more unfamiliarity with these teams and with these pitchers. So, you know, more work for the hitters in terms of like getting some comfort and facing these guys, and you're only going to see them just once.
21: We were just talking about it before we started taping your manager show. Their pitcher today, easy delivery, good fastball. He's got good life on a fastball, but a good hook.
22: Yeah.
21: Your take on him tonight and what you guys need to do.
22: Yeah, it's a good breaking ball. It's like a hard curveball is the best way to describe it. And not he has some sinkers. It's not really a true sinker. It's more of a running fastball, so good velocity, and the fastball is going to be up for the most part. And then he uses the curveball. When you think about that, as like a north-south pitcher, this guy's kind of a north-south pitcher. He throws a cutter to righties, which will be away. So those are the things that you know, we're going to have to deal with. But I think the curveball is an important pitch for him, and it's probably been his most successful pitch this year.
21: Matthew on the bump for you guys tonight. Your take on Matthew and what he needs to do to be successful against Baltimore.
22: Yeah, I mean, I think we're to a point where Matthew's pretty well stretched out in terms of like full strength. They've got four lefties in the lineup, which you don't often see for our left-handed starters. So that'll be, to me, that's a little bit of a unique part of the game. You know, the middle of their lineup with Alonzo and Rutschman and Gunnar Henderson is a good middle lineup. That's a very good offensive middle lineup. And so I think controlling that group is all series is going to be a big deal.
21: Well, good luck here in Baltimore.
22: Thanks, Coom.
21: That's the manager show. Zach, back to you.
0: Coom, thank you. 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
6: Cubs in Baltimore, the opener of a three-game set. First pitch was supposed to take place, so about 5 minutes from now, that's not going to happen. The game will begin in a delay because of storms expected to roll through the area shortly here in Baltimore, Maryland. 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I'm banking on Alex Bregman, American League opponent, a pitcher he's familiar with, and Bregman is hitting 271 on the road this season compared to 212 at Wrigley Field. 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Left-hander Matthew Boyd going for the Cubs. He's 3-1 with a 5-plus ERA. Boyd is coming off a victory over San Diego last Tuesday. Three earned runs in five innings of work. Meantime, right-hander Shane Baz is 4-8 with a 4.19 ERA. He's going for Baltimore. A no decision a week ago against the White Sox, but he did allow just two earned runs in seven innings, so a quality start for Baz in that no decision against the White Sox last week. Time now to run through the Major League Baseball scoreboard. We've got one final on the board, game one of a doubleheader in St. Louis, and it was the Brewers 4 and the Cardinals 3. Jacob Mizorowski allowed two home runs early, but he bounced back 11 strikeouts over seven innings to pick up the win. So Mizorowski now has a record of 10-4 with a 1.62 ERA this season as Milwaukee improves to 57-33 by beating St. Louis in the opener of that doubleheader 4-3. No other game has started yet in Major League Baseball other than that game one of the doubleheader in St. Louis. We are officially in a rain delay here in Baltimore. Game one of this three-game set between the Cubs and Orioles will not start on time. So tell you what we're going to do. We're going to take a break, and when we come back, we will hear from Nico Horner next on The Score and the Northwestern Medicine Cubs Radio Network.
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6: Back at Camden Yards, Cubs and Orioles were supposed to get underway right around now, the opener of a three-game set between these two, but because of storms expected to roll through the area shortly, the Cubs and Orioles will not begin on time tonight. Zach Zaidman with you here in Baltimore. So as we begin our rain delay theater, let's hear from second baseman Nico Horner, who joined Spiegel and Holmes earlier today on 104.3 The Score in Chicago.
31: Nico, have you ever had a fog delay before?
32: Yeah, I actually had. It's probably 8 a.m. in like the middle of California, Manteca, Stockton area. You get some valley fog in the morning and some travel ball games. A little different setting, though. Yeah.
31: How old were you for those travel ball fog delay
32: games? Probably 13, 14. Classic travel ball stuff. Yeah.
31: Classic 8 a.m. ball games the West Coast. That's not a great idea. No. So could you see the ball the other night?
32: I only had one at bat where the fog was pretty intense, and I only saw one pitch. So I think it wasn't the best offensively. The real challenge is going to be the pop-ups, though, like in Ian's at bat where the ABS stopped working and the scoreboard wasn't picking up like velocity or what pitch was being thrown. He hit a pop-up foul and no fielder.

0: or even moved, then it was a little bit of a weird feeling. So I think that's when they knew it was time.
1: I got a weird question for you. On your way home from that game, did you notice crazy traffic? Like, do you take Lakeshore Drive, or did you notice the city was bizarre after that game? Because you guys ended so late. It was after the fireworks. It was after the fireworks
2: which
1: happened.
2: Which no one could see.
1: Which nobody could see.
2: Navy Pier apologized.
1: They issued an apology because nobody could see the fireworks, but the city was crazy late that night after your game.
0: Very strange day. I mean, we're so much in the routine of playing the day games on the weekend there that just playing a true Saturday night game was different but fun, and obviously an amazing atmosphere that night. But yeah, stayed and watched the fireworks, and you know, we're going home around midnight or whatever it was, and still a ton of people out. So yeah, it was a chaotic day.
1: Yeah, that's right. He had fireworks at Wrigley that night. It's a very rare and special thing.
2: Yeah, easier to see there because you're right underneath them.
0: Yeah,
1: you're right there. In the open, Tanny used your quote after the game. You got a little nervous for Dansby Swanson's old glove. Now, his old glove, how old is the glove, and what's the problem? Like, is the leather cracked? Is the strings falling apart? What's going on with that thing?
0: I don't know the exact year. It still is. It's from his Braves years, and I think was many years there as well. So it's like navy and blue, you know, or navy and red, Braves colors on the... Can't tell anymore, but that was the original. I mean, there's been a long history of guys using gloves for a long time, and he takes meticulous care of his with, I think it's a mink oil, something like that. But he's still got it. Still working.
2: How old is your oldest mitt?
0: I use the same one, or I use a new glove every year, so I don't usually kind of on the same life cycle, but I keep all my gloves.
1: What kind of oil do you use, sir, if not mink oil?
0: Wilson has a pretty generic one, the glove conditioner, but I feel like it's a little less critical when you're kind of going one glove a year.
2: So what's the routine to break a new mitt in if you're doing one every year?
0: I usually get them. They want to give it to you in spring training so they can do the whole video and stuff, but I ask for them around Christmas and then just play catch with it, use it. And then use it throughout spring and get ready.
1: Yeah, you know, it's making me think of when we used to break in a mitt as kids, Lawrence.
2: Put
1: right?
2: it under your bed, put it under a tire.
1: Yeah, you put a ball in it and then tie it up with a shoelace. I used to do that thing.
2: Put it in the oven.
0: Yeah, I like that one. Sometimes I'll leave it overnight at the field, like with a couple balls in it, like with a belt tied around it or something like that. Depends on what it needs. Every glove is different.
1: And the gold one, will you ever use one of your gold gloves in a ball game, sir?
0: Nah, well, I'm a Wilson guy, so I can't use a Rollins.
1: Oh, that's right. Can't do it.
0: Yeah.
1: Can't do
0: Otherwise, it. You know, I'd be out there with the gold glove.
2: Yeah, at some point during the winter, we should do a double up because it's the same building, Nico.
1: Yeah, that's right. Wilson's right here in our building downtown.
0: That's a collab just waiting to happen.
2: Yeah, we should like for real do something with this.
1: Every week, Nico joins us from a different video location. Today, he is in a serial killer's basement somewhere. That is a creepy look you got going
2: Saw
1: there, sir.
2: Six
0: Not
2: with
0: super
2: Nico
0: scenic. I'm within the storage with all the drinks and stuff for the clubhouse. The thing is, when we're on the East Coast, you got to realize it's 3:30, so outdoors, there's a lot of things going on right now. And indoors, to get some space by yourself sometimes involves a little creativity, which I'm not afraid to do. So you guys are getting the full Camden Yards tour.
1: You know what would be good if you had it right now with all those drinks there is the cup, the New York Knicks anniversary cup. It's our weekly cup check. It's not traveling with you, correct? Is it back home waiting for you?
0: I've been known to leave things in hotel rooms. So for precious items like that, I usually leave them at home. But we're going to have a nice all-star break next week. So plenty of time for summer and hot days and beverages, and I'm sure it'll get lots of use.
1: All right. For those who haven't been paying attention and scoring at home, so far a LaCroix, a Corona. I have a follow-up question on that and some water. Corona, beer in a cup. Nico, interesting choice. Was there ice involved? Why did it end up in the cup?
0: No, I don't. I think I just wanted to use the cup.
1: That's beautiful.
2: A beer in a cup is weird to you?
1: I don't know. Like, if it's Corona, if it's home, it's in a bottle or a can.
0: Yeah.
2: Sometimes a cup is more convenient, and drinking out of a bottle, you can't get as much as you can out of a cup.
1: Oh, in terms of the guzzle?
2: Yeah.
1: Oh, see?
2: Yeah, man. A lot of people do the cup thing, man.
1: Well, we'll be checking back with another cup check next week.
2: It'll be Mitch Kupchak. Who will? Look, Nico, you play in a historic barn at Wrigley. does it mean anything to you to go to other historic ballparks like Camden Yards?
0: Yeah, I mean, I think that's one cool thing about the new schedule of playing every team every year, or at least we go here every other year now, seeing every ballpark. And I've only played here twice, so it's definitely a little more foreign to me. But yeah, did my early work on the field today, like I like to do the first day on the road, and getting nice and situated. It's a beautiful stadium, and I know they've done some renovations in recent years, but it was on the front end of, you know, the modern ballpark in baseball, and really influential place. So always cool to play here.
1: Man, you got a lot of knowledge about the trends in the stadium. You're right. That was like the first one, and it was right after Raitt Field was built here, when they didn't really do anything special. And then Camden Yards came out and they did all kinds of things special. And it was like, oh, maybe an opportunity was missed. How does it hold up aesthetically when you're out there and you're looking around? How does that place hold up with all the other more modern ballparks now?
0: Oh, great. If not better. Yeah. I mean, I think a lot of the times, you know, fancy and baseball fields don't really go together that much. I feel like a lot of the new parks are very nice, and the amenities are amazing, and the clubhouses are super nice, obviously. But the on-field stuff, like more lights and more screens and more things like that, don't really make the playing experience better. I think some fans probably enjoy that, but I think there's something about a ballpark that's kind of hard to just create brand new. And this place definitely has some history, and you know, they've modernized it in a way that it's up to date, but still great.
1: Who is most likely to hit one onto Utah Street on this particular trip for you guys out there?
0: Yeah, I got Ian Happ having a big slugging trip. Yeah, he's been known to do so in Cincinnati, so we go there later, and then why not here? I think, yeah, he hit one here last time. Not too far, but got it over the fence and right.
2: How are you guys feeling right now? I mean, the overall things have been good. I know the Cardinals series didn't go the way that you wanted, but overall, it feels like that all of the panic that was 2 weeks ago has dissipated right now.
0: Yeah, there's always ebbs and flows, and like we've always talked about, it's easy to feel what's most recent. It's been a unique stretch. Definitely that road trip we had in New York and Milwaukee was crazy, and we went 6-1, but it was a challenging stretch, which made it that much more satisfying with all the injuries and schedule changes. And then even in the past week, the weather's been intense and all over the place, and always something new, but I feel like we've responded to everything pretty well.
1: 23-3 with a win, followed by 17-1 with a loss. That's yeah. This year in a nutshell in some ways, isn't it? It's crazy.
0: Yeah, I mean, you get those crazy offensive win days at Wrigley, and there's some wild scores that can happen out there. But yeah, each day is definitely its own thing.
1: You've been on base in 8 consecutive games, a hit in 7 of those 8 games. How are you feeling at the plate in terms of the stuff that you've told us matters, quality of contact and your overall comfort?
0: It's been all right. I mean, it felt good to come through in a big spot on Sunday against the Cardinals. Obviously, that was, you know, they take a lead 3-2 on a big swing, and then the response by our offense to immediately jump back and swing that game around. It felt really good to be, you know, in the middle of that on a Sunday game and heading into an off day. So that felt really good. But yeah, I feel like I'm in a good spot.
1: How about Jacob Webb with a 2-inning save after, yeah, what, 5 days off in a row? That was a big time performance by that guy.
0: Yeah, we had 3 guys in our bullpen on Sunday ago. Multiple innings, and just the efforts from everybody down there to cover, you know, a lot of outs and a lot of injuries, and it's been a lot for everybody involved down there. And always appreciate guys that are willing to take the ball and really go for it like that. And Webby's been, you know, good for so long now.
2: Nico, we saw the video of you celebrating Alex Bregman's service time. I looked at your service time. It's at 6.014 of service time for you. So we got a little ways to go to get you that ace of spades. But what was that like to see a guy make it to that point in the career? And not a lot of people, especially these days, make that.
0: Yeah, I think that's, you know, really important what you said at the end. It's just like you get into a certain age in the game now, and there's not, if you're a great player, obviously you'll keep getting opportunities, but they're not just handing out contracts to guys to keep you around. You know, the emphasis on young players and, you know, cost controllable players is so high that, you know, playing the game longer and longer is getting hard. And it's an amazing thing to have 5 guys on our team this year reach 10 years of service time. It's a really unique thing. And we had a nice team party for that last week. But it's definitely important to celebrate each guy individually too.
1: Less than 10% of all MLB players reach 10 years. Five of them on this team alone. That's amazing. Who else?
0: Yeah, just this season. So, J-Mo, Dansby, Breggy, Boyd, and Conforto all reaching 10 this year.
1: Wow, that's a big, big deal. Where was the party? Your house? You've been known to host.
0: No. It was at Lazy Bird, I think it's called, in West Loop. It's in the basement of the Hoxton Hotel.
1: I know I know that place well. That is a swank hang. That's a good hang downstairs.
0: Yeah,
1: there.
0: It was nice. Some of the wives put it together, and always good to get an excuse to get people together like that.
2: That's beautiful, man. Like how was it received by Alex when you take that moment inside the clubhouse and celebrate him?
0: I think it's great. I mean, I think celebrating each other throughout a season is super important. There's a lot of things in the sport that remind you of what's not going well, whether it's results or just like guys holding themselves to a high standard or media or whatever it is. And so I think opportunities to really, uplift each other and celebrate tough accomplishments. It's pretty sweet. Yeah.
1: It's interesting that you're the guy to hand that out. Is that a standard role for you for you to get to be that guy?
0: Yeah, things here and there. I think there's kind of a natural flow to it. I think one thing that's good about our group leadership wise is since we do have a variety of guys with a lot of experience and different personalities, there doesn't have to be like a one center point for things in general. I think Ian has done a really nice job in using his voice, and he doesn't overuse it, but when he does, everyone always is. Listening, and he's longest tenured Chicago athlete, so there's a lot of respect for that guy.
2: There's no doubt about it. Later on in the show today, Nico, we're going to have Joe Maddon on. And I know that you've talked about his ideas on leadership. And so I know you weren't with Joe for a long time, but what do you remember about being with Joe and what he was like as a manager?
0: Yeah, I think, I didn't have him for a lot of time, but I had him in like a very impressionable time for me, right? Because it was, I wasn't in big league camp in 2019, which was my first spring training as a pro. But I got like 15, 20 at bats or something in spring training and got to go through a couple days of BP and stuff with the team. And, so I had like my first glance of, big league things, and Joe was so laid back, so cool. So much just seeming to enjoy every day. And so I had that impression. And then, I get called up in September, which is, feels like a world away from spring training. And, the team's still in it, but a lot of things weren't going well and this and that. And, for him to still carry himself the same exact way, was really impressive to me because it's so easy to be someone in spring training and when everything is smooth and easy, but then everything, a lot of challenges happen and then people are very different usually, but for him to be the same person and to stick to all the morals and things that he emphasizes and live that out himself, I think that's a great form of leadership.
1: That's really cool to think about, you as the young player and seeing him be the same as he was in spring, because that was a crazy September. They were so desperate, they called you up, out of nowhere.
0: That's how you knew they were really screwed.
1: No, but seriously, like times were crazy then, and Joe was cool and laid back. That's really interesting. What should we talk to him about today? Like, what would you be interested in talking to him about today?
0: That's interesting.
1: That's our job. That's our job.
0: A lot's even changed just with the Cubs since he managed, and with the sport in general. I guess just if as a manager now, there'd be, with how he sees the game, if there's things that he would emphasize differently than what he did, towards at the end of his time with the Cubs, or even better question is, like, Joe was so much on the front end of a lot of things that we call, modern analytics, because he was the guy that was like hand drawing spray charts for hitters to do defensive positioning and things like that. So I guess like he was so ahead of it. I guess things that he's seeing now that maybe he saw coming from a long time ago, I think would be interesting to hear. I know he was big on the defensive positioning side, and that's obviously something that, I do every day. And I don't know, just such a life in baseball. It's interesting to hear.
2: your current manager, we think, is doing an incredible job. And just looking from the outside at what Craig's had to deal with all the injuries to pitchers, I think that's probably the easy part for us to be like, well, he's got to push buttons and do the right things. And he seemingly has done that. From someone who's in it, how do you view the job that Craig's done over the last few weeks?
0: I mean, it's so impressive. And I think you nailed it with the pitching side. I think that is a big bulk of it, is just understanding who's available and their strengths, and you know, knowing that there isn't like a picture perfect way to get through every baseball game right now, but he's still finding ways to put people in positions to succeed. And so that's so impressive on that end. And but I think, yeah, the flip side of that too is like the trust that he puts into us as position players. I think through times that we haven't played well or times that we have, like he always gives us the benefit of the doubt as a group to put our best foot forward and figure things out on our own. And knowing that it has to come from the players at a certain point, but putting us in positions to succeed.
1: That's good stuff. Nico, one more thing on the defensive positioning I've been wanting to ask you about. Aesthetically, as you're watching a game, I don't know about you, Lawrence, but it bothers me that what looks like a surefire base hit up the middle is often a double play that ends an inning. Like, it's just, you're taught your whole life to square it up and hit one hard up the middle, aren't you? Like, isn't that one of the optimal results? But now it's so often a disaster. Does that feel wrong to you on any level?
0: Yeah, that's funny, right? And the same goes for just hard hit balls in the air to the middle of the field too. There's just the center. Basically, you have to, the outfielders play so deep now, like you have to land it. It either have to hit it off the wall or go over the fence to get extra base hits sometimes, it feels like. But yeah, it's funny because in all of our cage work and everything, everyone's, you know, working up the middle. But if you look at, you know, spray charts and where extra base hits are, it's like you stay out of the middle. It's line to line, unless you have crazy power. So yeah, one common phrase that I say a lot is slug to the line, which came from Anthony Iaposi, who is our old hitting coach here and absolute all-time guy to be around. So we always joke about that. You know, you practice up the middle and backspin and then just topspin the heck out of something in the game and be happy with your results.
2: I love watching the decisions that you and Dansby have to make on some of those. Like in a situation where there is a runner at first, the idea of do I come down and or do I flip? Like, those little things of like it's taking you to the bag, but he's coming across the bag. How do you make the choice? And I know it's from play to play, but I love watching you guys figure that out in real time.
0: Yeah, I mean, there's a lot of plays that we're making now in the big leagues that we never made growing up or in college or in the minor leagues because of positioning and things like that. So we've had a couple double plays lately where,
1: yeah,
0: you know, it's a ground ball to third and Breggy throws it to Dansby at second. And Dansby's never done that before, but, you know, he's a great athlete and he's making it work. So, yeah, there's definitely unique things that are always popping up. And that's part of the fun of it and why it's nice to have other good athletes around you.
1: Yeah, pretty sweet pivot by Dansby.
2: Yeah,
0: he's got it.
2: He's pretty good at the defensive thing.
1: All right, we'll be watching for Ian Happ to go to Utah Street.
0: Yeah, let's make it happen.
1: There you go. Go beat the Orioles.
2: Have fun, Nico.
0: Sounds good to me. I will.
3: 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We are currently in a rain delay here in Baltimore, so the Cubs and Orioles have yet to start. But the good news is we're expecting baseball sometime around 6:30 tonight, first pitch between the Cubs and Orioles. They're waiting for some storms to move through the area. Those storms have yet to appear here at Camden Yards, but first pitch tonight, as of now, scheduled for 6:30 between the Cubs and Orioles, the opener of this three-game set. We're going to take a quick timeout. When we come back, we'll hear from championship manager Joe Maddon next on The Score and the Northwestern Medicine Cubs Radio Network.
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3: Zach Zaidman with you at Oriole Park at Camden Yards. We are in a weather delay here in Baltimore, so first pitch has been pushed to 6:30 tonight between the Cubs and Orioles, the start of a three-game set. While we wait out the weather here in Baltimore, what a great opportunity to hear from championship manager Joe Maddon, who joined Spiegel and Holmes earlier today on 104.3 The Score in Chicago. Sir, how are you?
10: Yes, sir. I'm wonderful. Having a great day. Got a lot done today. Did several broadcasts or podcasts, and got a couple of holes of golf in, and have an event to attend tonight. So it's been a pretty good day.
1: You look good. You sound good whenever we see you and hear you. And we both have a lot of fondness for you, man. A lot of different lovely memories. I find myself, as soon as I see you, I think about nights at the Metro, for the hot stove, cool music, and like some of my favorite green rooms ever with like the baseball people and the music people all hanging out. Joe, it's one of your happy places too. You seeing much music these days or listening to music you love these days?
10: Every morning. I mean, I'm getting up really early. I kind of dig getting up like 4 or 5 o'clock in the morning, and I start off with like Simon and Garfunkel on Pandora, something nice and smooth. Mm-hmm. And then eventually I move into something a little bit hotter. I have a speaker system outside my house here, and the golf course is right here. So the golfers have gotten to the point now where they get upset if my music's not on. So some days it's classic rewind. Some days it's on the weekends, it's 70s with Casey Kasem on Saturdays and Sundays. I never miss that. So I'm still mixing it up, listen to it from the moment I wake up, sit in front of my fireplace, read the New York Post, and have a great day.
2: Well, since we're giving Joe his flowers, I mean, you, Speaks, you know how I feel about Joe.
1: Like, I do.
2: Nobody can say anything bad about Joe Maddon in front of me, because then we're going to have a problem.
1: Joe. I've tried saying bad stuff in front of Lawrence about you. It doesn't work.
10: Lawrence is the best. We had some great times of that show weekly. Was it weekly for a bit, right?
2: Yeah, we had it weekly. And then I got to go see Joe out. And when he went to go be the manager of the Angels, I surprised him. He's like, what the hell are you doing here?
10: That's right.
2: and he just gave me the lay of the land. hand out there, Tempe Diablo, and let me walk around and talk to me. Like, this is a good man, and I always believe that. And so you've been instrumental in my career, sir. So it's always appreciative when you're available to come be on with us.
10: Well, listen, you guys have been wonderful to me. Also, I have nothing but warm fuzzies about that place. It was 5 glorious years in Chicago. It ended way too abruptly. However, the time spent there was quality, classic time, mission accomplished kind of a thing. But you guys were really good. I thought we were always fair, and I enjoyed the conversation. I enjoyed the exchange. And that's it. I mean, this is the entertainment business that we're in, and you have to always remember that.
1: Yeah, it is. You know, how did it feel, Joe, to do that podcast, to do Lovable Reunion with your guys, with Rizzo and Ross? It thought it was a phenomenal conversation and kind of one of a kind to like have a manager and 2 of his ball players talk through the strategy of a pennant chase and playoff run and a World Series. That was pretty remarkable. How did it feel to talk through all of that with them?
10: First of all, I was so proud of them. I mean, I thought they did a great job. I saw some of the other ones, too. They were outstanding. Their prep, the production itself, everything about it was absolutely first class. So, first of all, I was really complimentary to them. And then beyond that, you're right. I mean, look, Riz and I and David and I have always talked strategy. This is like nothing new for me and us. We would, on a daily basis, and, you know, the game and the bunt defenses and the things we did on the field defensively with Riz at first base, that was a conversation. That wasn't me dictating anything to him, and oftentimes it was his idea first that we would include. And then Rossi, you know, he was the good cop, bad cop, all in one. I mean, he would greet guys at the dugout step, and he would make sure things were being adhered to and followed. The clubhouse ran so perfectly, not just because of David and Anthony, but there was other really great veterans in there. So I'm listening to this thing, I'm watching this thing, and they were great. Every episode was great. There was something very interesting to listen to on each and every episode. I'm very proud of them. I thought they did wonderfully.
2: When it comes to the way that a clubhouse is constructed, we've actually been having a lot of conversations about this because the current mm-hmm. Cubs team, a lot of the guys are similar, not the same, but similar. When it mm-hmm. came to your clubhouse, did you actively try to make sure that there was a diversity of thought, different types of guys on your roster?
10: I didn't have any control over that. That's all set up by the GM, and Theo did a wonderful job with that, along with Jed and everybody else. You know, the one thing that really stands out was when David Ross came on board, and Theo had asked me to speak with him, and I was sitting in my 67 Ford Galaxy 500 convertible behind a grocery store. And that's the first long conversation I had with David Ross. And I couldn't have been happier or more impressed. You've spoken with David, and he and I have gotten really close after all of this has occurred. And we play golf together. We stay in touch. He's going to be at the event at Adelina on Sunday night also. And he's been at the event. Our thanks was down in Tampa over Christmas time at our restaurant, Ava. It's such an easy conversation with these. They're real people. There's nothing pretentious about these guys, and that's where I really feel like I've been able to connect with them. I'm their manager, and of course always was, and we had some difficult conversations, but now that that's done, the friendship has really flourished even more, and I'm very, very grateful for that.
1: So I feel like a locker room needs, or a clubhouse needs, some weirdos. Just odd characters can help, you know? And that's like what Lawrence is talking about. We've talked about with this particular Cubs team. I don't know that there's not a lot of sandpaper there, as the hockey guys would say, or just kind of odd personalities, right? Odd personalities to keep things agitated. That can matter in a long season, can it?
10: Love it. Yeah, absolutely. I cannot agree with that more. We did, like I said, this was not by my design, but the thing I think that I was able to do, or one of the things I've recognized, is I wanted everybody to be themselves. I didn't want homogenization. I don't want everybody thinking, dressing, acting the same, only on cutoff and relays, bunt defense, first to third. You know, all the fundamentals of the game, yes, I want homogenization there. I want us to play the game properly, fundamentally. Well, I want all of that, no doubt. But as a human being, God, isn't it great? From Javi Baez to David Ross and up and down the spectrum that we had there. Travis Wood, what better character than Travis Woody? Woody was the best. And that's the thing, you can't discourage them. you can't discourage them from really openly being themselves. And I love quirkiness. And I think you have to be a little bit crazy to be great. And that's a T-shirt that I made. You want that. I mean, I think from what I see, not just with the Cubbies, from a distance in general, it's gotten to the point now where it's players aren't necessarily permitted to have as much fun as we once did. And that's, I'm only talking 10, 15 years ago. I think that's just the fact. You know, the fun regarding celebrations in the dugout, wearing masks and stuff, that's different. That's kind of superfluous. I'm not into that. I like post-game celebrations where we had the celebration room when you came in after the game and we celebrated the victory and our little road trips, with like the Pedro Strop road trip, dressed like Stropey road trip. Things like that are very unifying. And that's it. I mean, play the game right on the field and hard. Off the field, have a blast road trip, dress like Stropey road trip. Things like that are very unifying. And that's it. I mean, play the game right on the field and hard. Off the field, have a blast. And I want every personality to surface. Because if they do, if that personality surfaces, we're going to get the best version.

0: hilarious too. And he was talking about you allowing him to be a part of doing real shagging in the outfield to get him ready in case you needed him to play outfield. What's it like for a manager to have the luxury of having a guy like that, that is willing and able to go and play the outfield in a major league game?
1: Extending your roster all the time. I failed at having Ben Zobrist attempt to catch. That's the one position he balked at. He ran from that. But guys like, and then I had Lorenzen, Mike, I had him with the Angels. This guy, he could play the outfield. He could hit. He could do all the, why do we always run away from this stuff? Game in progress. Stuff happens. And whenever you're losing, trying to come back, all bets are off. You will do anything possible. Woody, you saw what he could do at the plate, and you saw the catch he made against the Mariners up against the Ivy, and the back and forth. Those little vignettes do a lot to create this like buzz among the group in the dugout and in the clubhouse. And when it works, wow, it really can take off. Those are the kind of things you can't evaluate them necessarily, but I'm here to tell you, among the players, it's talked about. It brings some energy the next day. There's a lot of laughing and giggling going on, which I love. Listen, when the game is being played, play the game hard and right. Absolutely. But when the game is not being played, just go ahead and be yourself and have a blast. And all of these things contribute. They all contribute. And I don't think that everybody understands that conceptually, because it's all about appearance now. And you always have to like these formulated, sophisticated pre-game workouts, because there's not enough time spent in minor leagues developing players to the level that they should be developed. So That's my opinion. I really believe that. I want major league players that are ready to play in the big leagues. Yes, there's some, I don't want to say development, but there's some refining that should still occur. But please, boys, it's tough enough. Cameras in your face, reporters every day, social media now is a big part of the landscape. We need a pressure release valve, nothing to pump more air into it.
2: That's Joe Maddon. You know that voice, and he's on the score right now with Spiegel and Holmes right here. Joe, we get a chance to talk to Nico Horner every week, and we love that dude. He appreciated you being the same as you were at that spring training as you were in September when he got called up off the family couch and came and helped you guys out. He that's loved right. that you were the same guy, and that's just a really cool thing to remember. And Nico brought this up a couple of weeks ago, just kind of randomly, because we were asking him these questions about the clubhouse, and he brought this up. Here, we'll play it for you real quick.
3: I think it's important to be aware of the personalities you have in the room. I think, you know, Joe Maddon laid that out a lot as far as like the value of having players at different points in their careers and the five levels that he laid out with that. And that fits with personality types too. And I think there is a lot of value in having diversity of personalities, and we do have that.
2: So the five stages of a ball player is something that you talked about with them, right? You still think it matters to comprise a team?
1: Of course it does. It doesn't, not that it matters, it exists. It just, it's the way the world, the baseball world formulates, occurs, revolves around the sun. I mean, level one, happy to be here. We're all happy. When you get called up, man, your first appearance, my God, are you happy to be there? As you've wanted to do it your entire life. Everybody, your grandparents want to be there. Everybody wants to be there. Your buddies, girlfriend, whatever, happy to be here. Level two, dangerous survival. I like this and I want to stay here and I don't want to mess up. I don't want to make any mistakes. And it's a very careful spot to be in, which normally I don't think really lends to victory, and a lot of times does lead to defeat because of the carefulness. Level three, I belong here, I can do this. Once a guy arrives there, he could help you win on a nightly basis. He gets it. He knows. He looks in the eyeballs of the other guys there on his team and other teams and knows that he's a part of this and he can compete here and he belongs here. Level four, I want to make as much money as I possibly can. You can never diminish. That's important, man. A lot of times these careers are short. Whether it's injury or it's just something happens, a better player comes along. So make as much dough as you can. And level five, you want level five guys, all I want to do is win. And if you really walk through a clubhouse, both you guys, I bet you can. You'll recognize the happy to be there guys. Somebody might be in survival, a little bit uptight all the time, etc. It's very easy to recognize. I thought about this in 1995, I think it was, in the basement or 94 in Anaheim Stadium with Marcel Lachman at 1 o'clock in the morning. I thought this, and I went back that night, wrote it down. My uncle at Rick's house, I had a little pad by the bed for any kind of thoughts in the middle of the night, and I wrote this stuff down. down. So this happened to me. This epiphany occurred then. And I really believe not only in baseball does it hold true, but a lot of other occupations.
2: I think

0: Right. And all I want to do is win as the most enlightened phase. You ever try to get players in those other phases to that space? I'd be tempted to try and get them to that headspace any way I could.
1: Well, you could try, but it's got to be organic, I believe. You want to go from 1 to 3 to 5. You want to skip 2 and 4. I mean, two, like the survival for money. What are you going to do? I mean, of course, but that doesn't really con- – but all, as they're trying to make more money, obviously, they should be playing pretty well. But I like, you know, happy to be here to get them right into that. I belong here. I can do this right into all I want to do is win. Because, listen, I mean, it's – I look at this the records these days. So many 500 teams out there and run differentials about zero. There's a couple teams above. But everything seems to be satiated with just being 500, which I don't – quite understand. It's got to be 500, then 10, then 15, then 20. Back then, we used to have to be at least minimum 20 games over 500 to be considered possible for the playoffs. I know it's different with more teams involved. I get it. Fan base engagement. I love that. I'm not disputing that. However, these are the kind of thoughts that I'd like to see. I'd like to see more teams in spring training proclaim, we want to play the last game of the year and win it. We're going to the World Series, and we're gonna win that somehow this year. That needs to be proclaimed more often, as opposed to attempting to be solvent so we could, at the trade deadline, we could try to add on. I can't stand that.
2: So, Joe, I got a pitch for you, okay? And,
1: yes.
2: And I should have just texted it to you, but it's been rolling around in my head for a couple of years now. This is what I want MLB Network to do with you. I want them to get you a Cousin Eddie, okay?
1: Okay.
2: And then for spring training next year, I want you to go around Arizona a couple of weeks and Florida for a couple more, and I want to call it the Madden Cruiser. and we can pay homage to the great John Madden and the great Joe Madden by doing this. Get people in there to do the interviews, and people love talking ball with you. I think it's a winner, and I think MLB should do it.
1: Well, first of all, I just recently repurchased another RV. This is the fifth or sixth iteration of the Cousin Eddie. I'm going to name it, I believe, Party Like, because it's a 1999 American Heritage Fleetwood, all white, magnificent shape. Just drove it up from Florida. So right now, I might change it over to Party Like. It's 1999, the year of the van RV. So yeah, listen, I'm not opposed to that. That's a pretty cool idea, actually. Something different. I'm wide open, man. I'm doing a lot of stuff. I'm doing a lot of stuff like what we're doing right now. The podcast with Verducci's great. MLB Network once a week with Brian Kenny. Brian's been outstanding to me. And there's other people like asking or knocking on the door. My problem is I don't want to just keep going everywhere all the time. Done a lot of traveling. So the Zoom stuff really permits me to cover a lot of different bases. However, concept right there. It's kind of interesting. I'm not going to deny that.
0: There you go.
2: That's what's up.
0: That's damn near a yes right there.
2: Well, we got to get someone to pay for it.
0: Yeah,
2: well, that's the part.
1: That's all. Just get the right sponsor.
0: Yeah.
1: We can do that.
0: Yeah,
2: but getting sparking the idea and having Joe approve the idea is something that I like very much.
0: The very exciting thing about you being on Zoom is we get to see the house a little bit behind you.
1: Yeah.
0: There are three statues of the Three Stooges. Well, one of each stooge, really. They look phenomenal. I like the Who's Quadrophenia poster. Back there in the middle, Joe. And what's that right behind you? That's the Book of Joe. It's a cover of the
1: Correct.
0: Book of Joe.
1: Yep.
0: And
1: mm-hmm.
0: is that Wrigley? Is that a picture of somebody at Wrigley wearing number 70? Is that over your left shoulder?
1: That's Grand Park. That's the big celebration.
0: Oh, wow.
1: Greeny took that photograph. I love the picture because it just shows my back and not my face. I think it's one of the better photographs of me. So I love that one. That's up there. Yeah. Quadrophenia, that came from Eddie Vedder. Eddie gave me that. I got a couple items in the house from Eddie. We still stay in touch. The Three Stooges were motivated by, I think I saw them on Friends. I think they're on the TV show Friends at some point.
0: Mm-hmm.
1: And there's really a cool Frank Zappa. They're blocking out Frank Zappa back here.
0: Oh, yeah.
1: And that was because I know Frank Zappa, remember Kenny Revisa, great sports psych. Kenny has passed away, but I always call him Zappa because I thought he looked like Frank Zappa. And this particular time, Zappa appeared with Alice Cooper at Cal State Fullerton.
0: Wow.
1: Which is where Kenny taught. So I was in San Francisco and I picked that up too.
0: Has there ever been a cooler manager than Joe Madden?
2: No.
0: I don't think so.
2: Toburntfeet.org. You want to do your part to help lessen and get rid of homelessness. What made you decide that you wanted to be a part of this?
1: This was just something when I was working with the Angels in the late 1990s, early 2000s. I talked about it. I used to ride my bike kind of like from, if you're aware of the coast area there, I'd be up Seal Beach down to Sunset Beach, Huntington, all the way down to Newport and back. And you'd go down there, man, and there's a lot of folks pushing a shopping cart with pretty much everything they own in a shopping cart. It bothered me. And I always thought if I could ever get on the bigger soapbox, I've always used that phrase, as a manager someday, that I would try to do something about it. When I did, we started that with the Rays in St. Petersburg, actually, at the St. Vincent de Paul. And their Two Bird Fiend actually comes from that, because the first meal we made was a lunch there, and I was in charge. I put myself in charge of pasta, boiling hot, big tub of water, pasta in it. I go to pour it into a colander in a small sink, and it kicked back all over my feet, two burnt feet, second, third degree burns. Ronnie Porterfield had to put me back together. So as we went, we were evolving from Respect 90 to two burnt feet. And once I talked to Connie Falcone about that, Connie's helping us a lot with this. We both thought two burnt feet is the proper and appropriate next step.
0: Outstanding. No pun intended. Twoburntfeet.org. Yeah. And this is, you know, look, folks, you can help the cause, but to get a chance to hang out and break bread with Joe Maddon and Cubs alumni who will be there. It's quite a weekend. Yep. Lovable reunion on Thursday. And then this event on Sunday over at Adelina Italian, 912 North State in Chicago. Go to twoburntfeet.org. And that's a great hang.
2: Joe, we appreciate you, man. Appreciate the hard work that you're doing. Thanks so much for your time. And we always love it when you're on.
1: Always wonderful to be with you guys. Your voices are very awesome for me to hear. Also, continued success for you guys. I'm looking forward to seeing both of you. We get to Chicago next week. Thanks,
0: sounds good,
1: guys.
0: Joe.
1: Appreciate it.
0: Yeah,
2: thank you, Joe. That's Joe
1: Maddon. Be well. All right, Lawrence.
3: It's great hearing from championship manager Joe Maddon on earlier today with Spiegel and Holmes on 104.3 The Score in Chicago. We are currently in a weather delay in Baltimore. Cubs-Orioles was supposed to start, about an hour ago, but instead they were worried about storms rolling through the area, so they changed the start of the game to 6:30, about 15 minutes from now. Let's take a look at the Major League Baseball scoreboard. After two, Detroit leading the A's 2-0 at Comerica Park. Colt Keith with a two-run home run for the Tigers, his seventh of the year. Ryan O'Hearn with a grand slam for Pittsburgh, his 14th home run of the year. The Pirates leading the Braves 4-1, bottom of the second inning at PNC Park. Other action, top of the third, former Cub Owen Casey with a solo shot for Miami. The Marlins lead the Mariners 2-0. Casey with 12 home runs on the year. The Rays strike first. They've got a 1-0 lead over the Yankees. Last of the second in Tampa, Victor Mesa Jr. with a solo home run for the Rays, his fourth of the year. Astros and Nationals tied at one. Top of the second inning in Washington, James Wood with a leadoff home run for the Nats, his 25th of the year. Top of the first in New York, Royals and Mets are scoreless. Middle one in Cincinnati, no score between the Phillies and the Reds. There's one final on the board. It was game one of a doubleheader between the Brewers and Cardinals in St. Louis, and Milwaukee wins that game 4-3. Jacob Mizorowski struck out 11 in 7 innings to pick up his 10th win of the year. We're going to take a timeout now. When we come back, it's time for baseball in Baltimore. Cubs, Orioles, Pat, Ron, next on The Score and the Northwestern Medicine Cubs Radio Network.
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8: 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And now, here's the Hall of Famer, Pat Hughes, and All-Star Ron Coomer, with all the exciting play-by-play action of Chicago Cubs baseball.